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4: The headline of the day: about 56% of the ballots have yet to be counted in California. And of course, that's because that's how they roll in California. It's called fraud, it's called corruption, it's called a disgrace. Another ballot scandal in the state of California. Nearly 2,000 drop boxes statewide. The Democrats encouraged the ballots to come in super late. Plenty of time for fraud. You got to catch up. You got to find out how many votes you need. You know, suspend the counting. Maybe there's been a water leak in a building somewhere. You got to have the time to get the numbers just right. Remember, you don't need widespread election fraud. You just need a little bit of fraud. If you win by a sliver like Biden did, it's all you need. I saw Steve Hilton appear on Bill Hemmer's show yesterday on Fox News. And Bill Hemmer said what Hilton is talking about is the way California has changed its election laws. Shocker! You mean the Democrat-run state of California changed its election laws? You got 58 counties in California. You got 1,700 drop boxes. You got 23 million registered voters. And everyone gets a mail ballot. All because of California's changed laws. And that's the way they've been doing it in California. How long is America going to tolerate all that we tolerate? How long are we going to put up with this garbage? It's up to you and me, because there's a phrase, a book title from a colleague of mine, Hugh Hewitt, who I congratulate on making the Talkers Magazine Talk Media Heavy 100 list yesterday. It's the highly anticipated list of the 100 most important talk show hosts in America. And my colleague

0: made number 50 on the list. He's in the top 50. And kudos to Hugh and my other colleagues as well. Salem Media was well represented on the list. People have been asking me to share some of the numbers. We talked to Michael Harrison, the publisher of Talkers Magazine, yesterday, right before the list was announced. Our friend Kevin McCullough in New York City was a great, great guy, very talented host. He made number 85 on the list. My dear friend Mark Davis out of Dallas-Fort Worth, morning host on 660 AM The Answer, he's number 82 on the list. Our buddy Joe Piscopo in New York City, morning show host on AM 970 The Answer, he's number 78 on the list. Our dear friend Jennifer Horn in Los Angeles, morning host on KRLA, she made number 60. Again, Hugh Hewitt, number 50 on the list. Larry O'Connor, our new Salem Media morning host and longtime host on WMAL in Washington, D.C., and longtime townhall.com fixture, he's number 23 on the list. And we are very honored and humbled and grateful to be number 9, the Mike Gallagher Show. Mike Gallagher is listed as number 9 on the Talkers Media Heavy 100 list. It's a great honor, and I'm very humbled by it, and really, really have profound gratitude. That's the second year that we've made number 9. I've been on the list for years, but to be in the top 10, that's a very big deal, and to have Salem so well represented on the list, that's very exciting. So Hugh wrote a book years ago. If it isn't close, they can't cheat. And I think those are some of the most powerful words we should all absorb through this 2026 election year. If it isn't close, they can't cheat. You can't let it be close. You just can't. You've got to take pride in this country. In a way, the Democrats evidently don't have. Less than 1 in 5 Democrat voters said they're proud to be an American. A poll just came out. This poll was conducted asking questions about patriotism, what they thought about America. Listen to this, 18% of self-described Democrats say they feel proud to be on the list. 18%. You know what it is with Republicans? 68 said proud, and 68 plus 19 felt grateful. 89%. Vast majority of Republicans are proud of this country. The vast majority of Democrats are evidently ashamed of this country. That's astounding. And that's the difference. You know, we talk about this all the time. We're just different. You think Republicans would get away with having a Nazi sympathizer on the ballot? Do you really believe that Republicans would get away with having a terrorist sympathizer on the ballot? And they've got the audacity, they've got the nerve, they've got the arrogance to come at you if you happen to be a Trump supporter? Are you kidding me? Their party lifts up Nazi sympathizers and terrorist supporters. The guy in New Jersey was the blonde sheik's personal driver. That's who they like. You're supposed to feel guilty about liking Donald Trump? Are you kidding me? We are up against a lot as a country right now. And we got to get through this. And one way we can get through it is to vote. Look, the Democrats aren't used to losing. They don't like to lose. They fall apart when they lose. I don't I'm not trying to exploit this woman's emotions, but one of the mayoral candidates is a woman named Nithya Raman. I saw that Jesse Waters kept calling her Noodles. I guess it was because of her last name, Raman. You know, get it? Ramen Noodles. But anyway, she was very unhappy when it looked like the numbers weren't going her way. But she should have been reassured. Look, Nithya, there's time. There's time. They got a long way to go before the counting ends. And I'm starting to see numbers on social media that say that she may actually bump Spencer Pratt out of contention, so that it's just Karen Bass and Nithya Raman. Evidently, though, she thought there might have been some handwriting on the wall because she was very emotional last night during her concession speech.
1: As you can remember, and you've had to live through it with me, and you've been so patient through all of it. Thank you. Kanan Kaveri, I hope you know that everything every person in this room is fighting for in this campaign has been about building a city that's worthy of you and every child in this city.
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0: Some breaking news involving the former National Security Advisor, John Bolton. I'm always fascinated by the trajectory of people who leave the Trump administration and then turn on him with such a viciousness. Because you know so many people who've known him for years, and they love the guy, and they appreciate working with him, and they always feel very loyal to him. It fascinates me how some of them just go full stone cold DEFCON 1. I guess it goes back to this whole Trump derangement syndrome thing, which I guess is an absolute real and tangible affliction. My buddy Mark Davis always says it takes smart people and makes them dumb. It takes funny people, makes them unfunny. It takes nice people, makes them mean. John Bolton struck me as a nice guy. I've interviewed him before over the years. I remember sitting at a booth somewhere with him on some event that I was at, and fun, nice guy, friendly, and he turned on Trump with a viciousness, ripping I think he liked the Iran war because he's a neocon, but he didn't like much else of the Trump administration. Well, now he might be going to prison because John Bolton is reportedly going to plead guilty to unlawfully retaining classified information while working in Trump's first administration. He was indicted, you may recall, last October on 18 counts of illegally hoarding or sending sensitive information. There's going to be a hearing held for June 26th, but the New York Post and the Daily Caller and other news organizations are reporting that he plans on pleading guilty in the classified documents case. Now, that leads me to wonder, do you think the fierce attacks on Donald Trump have anything to do with his own personal misfortune? Do you think that maybe, I mean, look, this happened while he was Trump's national security advisor. And if the reporting is true, he's pleading guilty to unlawfully retaining classified information. He illegally hoarded or sent sensitive information. And as I remember it, he was bringing stuff home. He had stuff, you know, I think in his personal residence. He was the national security advisor. Now, you know what I'm going to say, right? How do you throw stones in that glass house? How do you rip President Trump when you very well might be facing prison time because you didn't properly retain classified information within your duties as national security advisor? I mean, is that Trump? Do you think he blames Trump for that? Would he plead guilty if he thinks it's Trump's fault? Everything seems to be Trump's fault, right? Everything is Trump's fault. Something goes wrong, you got to blame Donald Trump. I got a lot of response yesterday to somebody I reposted on X, a fellow by the name of Mike Bales, who I'm now following. He's a military guy and just has a really provocative X account. I hope you follow me there as well, at Gallagher Show on X. I'll follow you back. Of course, I also hope you won't miss the M&M Extra podcast that Mark Davis and I do together every day. We're live with a YouTube show at noon every day Eastern, 11 Central, and then later wherever you get your podcasts, you'll be able to catch M&M Extra, and Mark and I have a great time together. A couple of veteran talk show hosts who just chew over the issues of the day. And Mark and I talk a lot about Trump derangement syndrome. So this Mike Bales fellow writes this. He's the president of the United States, not your ex, not your personal villain, and not the cause of your misery. You don't have to support him. That's America. But if someone is simply backing the sitting president and it makes you rage, cut people off, attack families, or act like garbage, well, you are the problem. You've turned politics into a personality disorder. Nonstop outrage and toddler meltdowns online. Grow up. He won. The sky didn't fall. Pay your bills. Take care of your family. Touch grass. And move on. I like that. I like that a lot. It's a very important reminder. It's about putting things in perspective. And too many times we get so crazed, we get so unhinged, we lose all perspective. That was a post by Mike Bales, at Mike Bales on X. And again, I reposted it yesterday, so if you want to check it out, you can find it at Gallagher Show on X, and I'll do my best to follow you back. I hope you followed my weight loss progress, courtesy of PhD Weight Loss, something that was a complete game changer for me. There's a moment that nobody ever talks about with weight loss. It's when it stops to work. And let's face it, the older you get, the harder it is.
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1: 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Roku's got a fast channel, Pluto, Apple TV, Google, you name it. There are a couple. Have you been following these a couple of high profile stabbing murders of young people? There was a story over in the UK, and if you want to weigh UK, there was apparently a beloved, popular young man who was stabbed by some guy who had some kind of a ceremonial knife. And because of the UK rules about race, and they make race a part of everything over there, and the police are actually instructed to investigate race as a part of an investigation. So so this kid gets stabbed, and in so doing, when the police show up, the guy who stabbed him claimed that the white kid who was stabbed said a racial thing that attacked him racially. It turned out apparently the whole thing was fake. The whole thing was a total bogus lie. And as the kid was dying, the police rough manhandled him, threw handcuffs on him. The video is horrifying to watch because this kid is saying, "I've been stabbed, I've been stabbed." And the police are completely callous. They took the word of the person of color who stabbed him. Later, of course, it turned out he was a thug, a criminal. He wound up, I think, getting many years in prison, and the kid died. But the way the police treated the victim, they made him the assailant because they claimed that he was the racist. Because, you know, being a racist is the go-to for the loony left. In North Texas, there was a 17-year-old named Austin Metcalf. He was stabbed after getting into a confrontation by another teenager named Carmelo Anthony. Now, the circumstances of this case are so convoluted because they don't want any surveillance camera video to be released. As I understand it, it was a track meet, and they had a tent, and the one school's track team was hiding under the rain in a tent, and Carmelo Anthony comes along, didn't belong there, tried to get under the tent to try to get out of the rain, and they said, "You can't be here. This is for our track team." Well, he got into it with a 17-year-old football star named Austin Metcalf. And according to witnesses, Carmelo Anthony, who happens to be black, told Austin Metcalf, who happens to be white, "Touch me, see what happens." Well, Austin Metcalf was this kind of big, physically fit football player. I guess he shoved him. And the next thing you know, Carmelo Anthony pulls out a knife and stabs him. Austin Metcalf's tragic final words as he lay dying were revealed earlier today in the courtroom. Austin said, after lifting his shirt to see that he was wounded, "I've been stabbed." He then stumbled down a few rows of the bleacher seating as his twin brother Hunter went to his side, the sibling bleeding to death in Hunter's arms. The police say that when they arrested him. He tried to run, but he didn't make it out of the stadium. The coaches stopped him. The police cuffed him, called him an alleged suspect, and he told the police, reportedly, "I'm not alleged. I did it." But now he and his lawyers are trying to claim self-defense. Do you know what's going on at this courthouse? Are you ready for this? Now, so you got a situation where I think even everybody agrees that there's some physical altercation between these two teenagers, the white kid and the black kid. The black kid takes a folding knife out of his backpack and stabs the white kid to death. There's rallies going on outside the courthouse. They're rallying for the black kid. They're rallying for the kid who the police and the authorities say stabbed the white kid to death. There's actual rallies. There are adults leading protests to defend this kid. Like somehow he is a victim. He takes out a knife in apparently a confrontation. And let's go ahead and stipulate, maybe Austin Metcalf pushed him. I'm no lawyer. I don't think the penalty for getting pushed is to get stabbed to death. And Austin Metcalf was stabbed to death, apparently from this Carmelo Anthony. And now there are hordes of people outside the courthouse saying free Carmelo. As I understand it, he didn't even spend a lot of time in prison after he was arrested. He was like on house arrest and was, as I understand it, again, this is reportedly, in his family's big, he got apparently a nice, big, beautiful home, which is where he was held to home confinement, eating popcorn and steak dinners, watching TV, and laughing at the whole thing. What a system we have in America. The race hustlers and the race baiters, they are absolutely insufferable. Race is everything to them. From the UK to Texas. If a kid is on the ground with five stab wounds in his body, begging the police to help him, but the police suspect that he said something racially inappropriate, he's the bad guy. He's the villain in this story. If a white football player shoves a black kid and the black kid retaliates by stabbing the white kid to death, murders him, the white kid's the bad guy. He's the bad guy. He's the villain here. The black kid, he's just a victim. And go ask the people that are out there rallying on behalf of Carmelo Anthony. And these aren't just kids. These are adults. These are all the race baiters and the race hustlers. And it's racist, you know, racism, Inc. It's a whole cottage industry of people who think that they're the arbiters of all things race in America. That's what we're up against. In this country, 800-655-MIKE. 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
1: 17 minutes before the hour, a bunch of text messages pouring in. South Carolina says the Black Panthers are outside the Carmelo Anthony trial, and they did a GoFundMe for Carmelo Anthony. They raised up to $600,000. WTH. Washington State writes, Mike, there's a reason why the Metcalf footage hasn't been released. Yeah, why is that? Why don't they release that, the footage of the stabbing death of Austin Metcalf? And finally, the point that probably sums it up the best from South Dakota, our justice system is being destroyed in front of our eyes, along with our country. The lawyer for this Carmelo Anthony is a guy by the name of Mike Howard. Mike Howard refers to his client as Melo. I guess Melo is his nickname. Mike Howard, in his opening statements, told jurors that the white football player initiated the confrontation after a much smaller Carmelo Anthony went under Austin's team tent to get out of the rain. The lawyer said, Melo defended himself with that knife. He ran. He didn't stab again. He dropped the knife. He didn't stab anyone else. Oh, well, that's good. He only killed one kid, apparently. And according to that defense, they all, you know, just are lining up in favor of Carmelo Anthony. Gosh, I get to a point where I get so frustrated and despondent and just depressed. How'd you like to be the parent of that kid over in the UK? All the cops were worried about was who said the racial bad word. All those cops did, and they're dragging this kid along the gravel, and there's pictures of his lifeless hands slapped in handcuffs as he's saying, I was stabbed, I was stabbed. And all the cops cared about was, yeah, but were you a bad boy when it came to race? Did you say something racially inappropriate? I'm kind of at a loss. 800-655-6453. Portions of our show brought to you by Chapter. And gosh, I am honored to get to tell you about a Medicare advisor that's personal to me, because they're the ones who made such a huge difference when I was having Medicare problems. In fact, it was kind of funny. I was 64, and I got this weird notification from the government that I was going to be fined because I hadn't signed up for Medicare. Now, you don't have to sign up for Medicare until you're 65. It was obviously a glitch, and I didn't know what to do. I didn't know where to turn. And then I started hearing about Chapter. This is one of those great, happy stories where I get to tell you in advance. I was a customer before I had the privilege of telling you about them on this show. It's called Chapter. They're free, completely unaffiliated. They're independent. They've got every Medicare plan out there at their fingertips. And you call them at 25 Medicare, and they're going to be able to help you. You call 25 Medicare, you'll talk to a Medicare advisor who will be able to help you in a big way. Just call 25 Medicare, and they'll be there at your beck and call. And again, it's absolutely free. There's no obligation. It is a fantastic way for you to get Medicare, all the Medicare answers you need. Medicare, made easy. And again, totally free. Absolutely free. It's called Chapter. Called Chapter. What a great organization. 25 Chapter, 25 Chapter. That's the number to remember. It's an easy phone number to remember. It's 25 Medicare to reach Chapter. Also, speaking of race, here's a guy who's kind of a race hustler who never misses an opportunity waves that cane around. Al Green apparently on his way out. We're going to miss him. Yesterday, the Department of Homeland Security Secretary Mullen had a little clash with Representative Al Green, and Mullen wasn't going to have it because, once more, Al Green playing the race card at the drop of a hat. You got to see and hear this exchange. This is here's cut number 9. This is a back and forth between the DHS Secretary Mullen and Congressman Al Green.
0: A racist, Mr. Secretary, would do what happened to Rudy.
2: Are you calling me a racist?
0: A racist.
2: I'm asking a question.
0: Reclaiming my time, ask him to shut up.
2: That's a pretty...
0: Shut up. It's my time.
2: I'm not going to let anybody call me a racist, Chairman.
0: I never called him a racist. It's my time.
3: Yeah, this gentleman will suspend.
2: He will
3: gentleman
2: not.
3: Suspend.
0: Tell him to shut up.
3: It'll gentleman suspend. No, the gentleman will suspend.
1: Unbelievable. These are who these people are. These crazy race hustlers and these people who yell and scream. Look, we just got to take a breath. We got to fight for this country. We've got to relax. We've got to understand that good things are ahead. And look, there's a whole bunch of numbers that suggest we're going to do just fine in November. But if we let the inmates run the asylum, Lord knows what's going to happen from here on out. It's kind of a good time for me to remind you about a vacation that you and I can take together in November. And we've got a bunch of hundreds of people have already signed up for the Gulf of America cruise. It's on the Holland America Cruise Lines Eurodam. The Gulf of America cruise, a wonderful, wonderful way for you to get away from it all. There's not going to be any stress on this cruise ship. Now, we're going to be on board with you. Scott Jennings, Jennifer Horn, Larry O'Connor, Mike Gallagher, we're going to be your hosts. And during the day, we're going to be sailing through the blue waters of the Caribbean. We're celebrating the Gulf of America and the 250th anniversary on the Gulf of America cruise. Just a delightful way for you to just get away from it all. You know, just relax. The restaurants on the ship, the spa, the casino, it's a beautiful ship. 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They're going to want to go around burn a flag somewhere. 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That's a wrap for a Thursday. We'll do it again tomorrow. I hope you can join us then. Have a great day. Be safe and keep fighting the good fight. I'm Mike Gallagher. God bless America.

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2: From ABC News, I'm Dave Packer. The fragile ceasefire with Iran tested again, with both sides launching new attacks. The U.S. military says it targeted Iranian radar sites and shot down several Iranian drones near the Strait of Hormuz. The Pentagon also says U.S. forces helped shoot down incoming Iranian missiles and drones fired toward Kuwait and Bahrain.
3: Meanwhile, the administration is looking to increase economic pressure on Iran. A source tells ABC News the U.S. Treasury Department is planning to use Iranian assets to help rebuild and repair any future damage caused by Iran in the Gulf. That could include frozen Iranian assets as well as ships the U.S. has seized.
2: ABC's Michelle Franzen. President Trump is touting a strong jobs report that showed extensive hiring, but broadly, Americans say they're overwhelmingly down on the economy. This comes as Americans are facing surging inflation, rising at the fastest pace in 3 years, and paychecks just aren't keeping up.
4: Heading into the summer, Americans also facing about a 40% price increase at the pump due to the war in Iran.
5: I have to be very careful and very cautious on how and where I go throughout my day to make sure I'm not overusing my gas.
4: The average gallon of gas now $4.22, according to AAA, an increase of $1.26 per gallon since the war began.
2: ABC's Olivia Rubin. Defense Secretary Pete Hegseth attended a ceremony in France today, marking the 82nd anniversary of D-Day. In a speech at the Normandy American Cemetery, Hegseth warned of modern threats and urging governments to act.
6: America will lead, and we must. But capable allies must be right there with us, shoulder to shoulder, in the breach, when it matters.
2: An urgent manhunt in Toledo, Ohio, for a suspect or suspects after multiple people were shot near a festival. You're listening to ABC News.
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2: Backlash against a proposed data center in Tennessee, where more than 160,000 people have signed a petition opposing one next to the Nashville Zoo. Tony Zavitson is with a neighborhood group and says that the community deserves to know the project's environmental impact before anything is approved.
11: We already have an overtaxed infrastructure with stormwater, electric, water pressure is an issue over here, and we want to know if that's going to cause more problems.
2: No comment from the developer. The American doctor who tested positive for Ebola after treating patients in the Democratic Republic of the Congo is now out of the hospital after nearly 3 weeks. The doctor, Peter Stafford, was discharged today, according to health officials in Berlin. His wife and four kids, who were also in quarantine, were discharged. Hospital officials say all of them tested negative and 21 days past their exposure. And tonight in Las Vegas, it's going on right now, Game 3 of the Stanley Cup Final. The Carolina Hurricanes and Vegas Golden Knights neck and neck in the series, each one with one win under their belts. There is still no update on Golden Knights defenseman Braden McNabb, who took a puck to the face that happened in game number 2. And Pope Leo visiting Spain, becoming the first pope to visit the country since 2011, expected to spend the day in Madrid and then goes to Barcelona. Dave Packer, ABC News.
12: A small business affirmation from

Alls on Front and Bailey, on the Circle in Talmadge, and on the corner of Waterloo and South Main. Jubilee Donuts open at 5 a.m., closing at 2 p.m. So stop by and pick up a cup of coffee and a delicious Jubilee Donut today.

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5: From the wild world of DC politics to America's culture clash, brace yourself for the reality check you've been waiting for. 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
6: I'm sort of stuck on this kick of wondering why we can't do things better in America. I think it's because of my trip last week to Japan. And I came back and I just kept wondering why our roads can't be efficient and smooth, and why we have to have trash and people lying in the streets, in the gutters, why the trains don't work, the cabs don't work. Why is there so much that we tolerate? Look at California. They still, what are they at now? 56% of the tally? We're in a country where you can push a button and have just about anything done. You could practically transport yourself almost telepathically by pushing a button. Your car can drive itself. You can program your house from 1,000 miles away. We have all of these achievements, all of these technological accomplishments, but they can't count the ballots in California. The election was Tuesday. This is Thursday. President Trump last night posted on Truth Social, the Democrats are at it again. They're trying to steal the governor of California primary and the mayor of Los Angeles primary away from two great Republican candidates. Here we go with the very late and massive numbers of mail-in ballots. Here we go again. And the real idiocy of it is that we all know that when the Democrat has the lead in California on election night, when the Democrat is solidly ahead, they've got no problem declaring victory and everything's over. Race is over. Democrat won. But when anyone else who's not a Democrat takes the lead on election night, well, shut her all down. Shut her down. We got to start counting. It's going to take weeks to decide. And, oh, holy moly, the results are going to change. It's not unlike what happened in 2020. Remember how he went to bed and Trump was ahead? And lo and behold, they found just enough ballots to bring Joe Biden over the finish line. Barely. Squeaked by. It was a miracle. Middle of the night. What do you know? The ballots that we had to find all seemed to favor the Democrat. Funny how that works. Why do we accept this? Are we so just compliant? Are we so submissive that we're willing to accept this garbage? I'm not kidding you. I can never get over.

0: walking the streets of Tokyo, Kyoto, Osaka. No, you can't find a bubble gum, you can't find a chewing gum wrapper on the ground. There's no trash there. They wouldn't dream of it. There's no brawls on the trains, and there's no late trains, and there's no smelly, filthy cabs. I've been in cabs in New York City where I've been convinced that the wheels are about to fall off in the middle of the ride. The car's wobbling all over the place. No air conditioning. Driver doesn't speak English. The interior of the car reeks. Every cab over in Tokyo, the drivers are in suits and ties. These are cabs now, not Ubers. Cabs. They're equivalent of our yellow cabs. Suits and ties. They wear gloves, little hats. When their cars are stopped and they don't have a ride and they're standing outside their car, they take out a little feather duster and they dust. And you know what it is. I'm telling you what it is. Whether it's election integrity, whether it's the quality of life, whether it's homelessness or drug addicts in the streets, you know what it is. They have a pride that we lack. They have a pride in their country and in each other that we completely lack. Poll just came out. One out of every four Democrats is proud of America in the 250th anniversary. Actually, it's one out of five. Less than one in five Democrat voters said they're proud to be an American in a recent poll taken ahead of America's 250th birthday. Republicans, two-thirds. Two-thirds of Republicans are proud Americans. Less than one in five Democrats are proud to be an American. That's the difference. They have no pride. They've got no love of country. They've got no shame. They've got no filter. Orange man bad. Trump's awful. He's a fascist. And we've got to bring him down. Conservatives have to be stopped at any cost. We don't care about the quality of our life. We don't care about the quality of our elections. We don't care about the quality of our people. We're going to run political candidates who are Nazi and terrorist sympathizers. This Graham Plattner in Maine is a superstar. And the stuff he has done is horrific. I don't know why you got to go past the Nazi death tattoo, but you can, and find out all about a really rotten, creepy, nasty, ugly guy. He's their hope to become a U.S. senator in the state of Maine, over in New Jersey. This guy was the personal driver for the blind sheik. The guy who tried to blow up the entire World Trade Center the first time in 1993, a convicted terrorist. This guy that just won in New Jersey was one of his top aides. This guy's literally a terrorist sympathizer, and he's a Democrat. 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
0: A a nice text message from Phoenix, Arizona. Mike, I've been listening to you for almost 20 years, and that was, without a doubt, the very best monologue you've ever delivered on your show. Well, that's a nice thing. I don't know why. I don't have the monologue usually scripted out. I got a couple of notes in my head, and I've got articles in front of me. We don't use a teleprompter here at the Mike Gallagher Show. We're not a Ken and Barbie doll show. I don't sit here and try to make sure that all that matters is, you know, what color tie I'm wearing. I speak from the heart, and I just continually believe with all of my heart, with the very core of my conviction, we don't need to live like this. We don't need to live this way. That's the message from Spencer Pratt. I want to share what Matt Whitlock had to say on TV last night on Laura Coates. Actually, he's on CNN on Laura Coates Live. I'll share with you his message that is really resounding with me right now. We don't have to live this way. And I know a lot of it has to do with my trip overseas. Believe me, Japan's no better than we are. We are the greatest country in the world. But we don't have to live this way. Why do we accept California cheating? Why do we accept a state that slow walks and delays and muddies up counting the votes? You're telling me it's Thursday. And they're at, what, 53% of the ballots counted? California governor primary, too close to call. Too close? What? It's Thursday. Here in Florida, they would have had this thing wrapped up about midnight Tuesday night. And there's no shortage of people in Florida. It's a scam. You know it, and I know it. So again, I ask you, and I'd love a legitimate answer. Why do we have to live this way? Why do we? Why do we put up with it? Why do we tolerate this? Take a crack at it. 800-655-MIKE, 800-655-6453. Perhaps you'll call me on a Pure Talk phone. 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Fred's in Philly. Fred, welcome back. Why do we put up with this, Fred?
8: Well, I can tell you why it takes so long. I mean, when you've got a pile of Democrat ballots and you're feeding them through a Xerox machine, it takes time, you know?
0: That's right. They've got to do the. They got to go. Sometimes the ink runs out. The toner gets low. When you're making these copies, yeah. I mean, when you're making all these copies, anything can happen, Fred.
8: That's right. That's absolutely right. Makes perfect sense.
0: All right. Makes sense to me. Makes all the sense. It's as clear as mud. This is the Democrat way. And I want to know. You know, we have ways to change these things. Hey, John Thune, get off your butt and pass the Save America Act. Pass the Save America Act. Election integrity, voter ID. Get rid of all this ridiculous, all these shenanigans. Get rid of it. Mark's in Jacksonville, Florida. Hello, Mark.
9: Hey, how are you?
0: I'm okay. How are you?
9: Great. Couple of points. If you look up how Lyndon Johnson was elected in Texas, that's a classic example. Of course, he went on to become president, and then the Major Daley delivered the Chicago vote to JFK to win the presidency, and that's all Democratic machine stuff. And you've never heard of a Republican machine, right?
0: That's true. They never really talk about a Republican machine. Remind me what happened though in Texas with LBJ.
9: Oh, it's just a lot of shenanigans of lost ballot boxes, and then discovering one after the fact with a bunch of votes for Johnson. It's just
0: interesting.
9: MO. Yeah, look it up. It's a great story. The other thing is, if remember we had the corrupt supervisor of elections in Miami that got fired.
0: Yep.
9: And for years Miami was considered a Democratic stronghold, and then when she gets fired, now it's more Republican. It was always more Republican.
0: Funny how that happened. Funny how that can happen, huh? Funny how that can happen. Mark, good to talk to you. Here's a text from Arizona. As a person who visited Japan on several occasions, Mike, you said it in a nutshell. They have tremendous pride in their country and their history, their culture, their heritage. You think they got a bunch of illegal immigrants streaming into Japan? Uh-uh. You think they've got homeless people and drug addicts laying all out over the street corners? Uh-uh. Like I keep telling you, you can't even find a gum wrapper on the street. And the wildest part, as I keep pointing out, there aren't even any garbage cans. You know, in New York City or L.A., they got garbage cans on every corner. They don't have garbage cans in Tokyo. Very few. Because the people have pride. What's it going to take to instill that kind of pride in America again? Portions of our show sponsored by Relief Factor.
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2: 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Atlanta writes, congratulations, Mike, on your back-to-back finish in the Talkers Magazine Heavy 100 list. I got the list in front of me. It was released yesterday right after the show. We interviewed Michael Harrison. Look, I always hate patting myself on the back. I got to work for a few years with the legend of our industry, Rush Limbaugh. And Rush had a shtick where he bragged on himself. But it was complete and total shtick. It was his routine. He wasn't like that in real life at all. Now, he became enormously successful. I mean, he got to the level of those guys at the very top with the private jets and the mansions on the ocean and everything. And he lived a wonderful life, at least materialistically, and of course had his wife Catherine and his very close friends. But you know, he was the reason we're all here. There isn't talk radio without Rush Limbaugh. There certainly aren't AM radios without Rush Limbaugh. And now the spoken word format has really, really exploded. And everywhere you go, whether it's a talk radio show or a platform like Salem News Channel or a podcast or a YouTube channel. And he was really the godfather of all that. He was the guy that put it all on the map. And I often wonder what things would be like today if it weren't for Rush. Always wonder about that. It just he is one of a kind. And I miss him every day. I know you do too. I can only imagine what he'd be thinking about Iran, about Israel, about Trump, about the Democrat candidates. He would be having such a field day with Graham Plattner and this character, what's his name, Hermia in New Jersey. I don't even know that Rush would have believed that we'd come to a day where the Democrats literally have a Nazi sympathizer and a terrorist supporter as Democrat candidates for public office. It's hard to believe that we've gotten here, isn't it? It's just really almost impossible to believe that we have gotten to this place. So anyway, somebody just suggested that I read the list of our colleagues who are on the Talkers Magazine Heavy 100 list. And I'm a little embarrassed to do it because, you know, I did well again this year. I'm in the top 10. And, you know, sadly, not all of my colleagues are in the top 10. And many of my colleagues, especially I'm thinking about Hugh Hewitt, they love to compete with me on things. Hugh loves to try to best me on donor campaigns. Larry likes to take pot shots at me. Last time Larry did a little better than I did in a donor campaign, and he wrote me and said, as we say in the hood, Mike Gallagher, who's your daddy now? They get very excited if they can ever chip away at your friendly big mouth talk show host. I say with great confidence, I don't know that I don't know that he'll be my daddy this year. He did well, but not like you did. This Angel Tree Summer Camp campaign has been one of the best ones. I think we're like at 845 kids. where for $200 you can send a child to a Christian summer camp for a week. These are kids who are going to learn about friendship and camaraderie and maybe canoeing or horseback riding, all the things that kids get to do. These are the children of American prisoners who will never ordinarily, would never get a chance to go to summer camp if not for your generosity, if not for your love. And so far, you're sending 845 children to camp. I am going to pray without ceasing that we can get to 900 kids by the end of the week. What a way to end the week. We got 2 days to do it. It's $200 to sponsor a child. You can see the counter on the screen. Go to MikeOnline.com. Have your credit card ready. Whatever you can afford, $25, $50, $100, whatever you might be able to spare. Please, please, please bless these children. And let's get to 900. It's going to be a big number. I mean, we got a few more days to go. I would just go wild if we could hit 1,000. If we hit 1,000, oh my gosh, what an absolute joyful blessing that will be. Well, we can get there with your help. Right now, if just 55 people within the sound of my voice popped in a quick $200, we'll get to $900 children today. It's $180,000 that this audience has donated. And again, maybe Larry or Hugh or somebody will have a big come from behind. They've all done great, but nothing like the Mike Gallagher audience. And so we are really, really proud to be in the top 10 again for the Talkers Magazine Heavy 100 list. I don't know whether to read everybody else or not. It feels kind of like I'm in, am I being tacky? Let me think about it a little bit. Give me some input on the text line if you want to hear how our other colleagues at Salem Media fared on the Heavy 100 list. Look, everybody's on there. It's a great representation, and it's a wonderful feeling to be part of this great company where so many talented people are on this prestigious list. This list has been around for a long time. It's considered the Bible of the talk media industry, Talkers Magazine. And frankly, everybody loves to be on the list because you get to say proudly you're on the most prominent list of the most influential talk hosts in America, 1 through 100. It's the top 100 talk hosts in America. Would it be tacky for me to share my colleagues' standings on that, or should I just leave it alone and say that we're proud to be in the top 10? Let me know on the text line. Give me some feedback. I'll kind of go by your votes. Tracy evidently is having a hard time printing out the list. So we'll get it here in a moment, and I'll have the whole list in front of me, and I'll be able to share with you if you want. But if you think it's tacky, because I don't want to be tacky. I don't want to be braggadocious. I don't want to be cocky. I'm blessed. I'm vice president of the Happy to Be Here Club. 1-800-655-MIKE. That's our text line if you want to give me some input, if you want to hear this list in a few minutes or not. If not, I'll move on. We've got a lot of things to cover today. We got a lot of calls to take. 800-655-6453. Don is back from Palo Alto, California. Hey, Don, how you been?
3: Fine. How are you?
2: I'm doing pretty good, sir. Thanks for calling.
3: Yeah, about the L.A. race and the mayor, my God, we're slow walking these things because we know that for every vote that Pratt gets, two goes to the Democrat opponent. And that's why this thing is very slow. They'll find another way to overtake him. My God. And we miss the Japanese community down there. You know that?
2: I know.
3: During the time when Toyota was the headquarters in Torrance, that place was definitely Republican.
2: We just don't have to live this way. I want you to hear Matt Whitlock, political commentator, GOPer. Here's what he said last night about Spencer Pratt's message to Lawson. What do you call him? Eric, Los Angelinos, Los Angeles, I guess, yeah, Los Angelinos. Here was what Matt said about Spencer Pratt's message, and it's the theme that I have in my heart today. And I know it comes from coming from overseas, coming back from Japan, but this is on my heart. We don't have to live this way. We should have clean streets. We should be safe. We should have secure borders. We should have a strong military. We should have respect for law enforcement. We should have pride. But the problem is they lack pride. Here's what Matt Whitlock said last night on CNN about Spencer Pratt and his message to the people of Los Angeles.
4: And the surge has come in these last couple of weeks. And I think that's what Pratt is really focused on, is the fact that his surge has come at the right time. Will it be enough in a general? Remains to be seen. Right now, what Pratt needs to do is show that he's got a serious ground game that can compete with what Bass already has, which is formidable. The challenge for Bass is the fact that she's looking at these results and seeing 65% of Los Angeles voted against her. Mm-hmm. So Pratt does have energy because he's got a simple message of, we shouldn't have to live like this. And nobody can really explain what Bass's affirmative campaign for herself is. Is it, I promise not to go to Ghana this time if there's another set of wildfires?
2: So many people living with everyday pain think they're just stuck with it. It is what it is. Doesn't have to be that way. 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
1: I really don't want to read this list. I don't want to do it. It's going to sound bad. It's going to sound like I'm bragging. Ugh, I hate this. I hate this. Let me take a poll of the team. What do you think, team? You want? Should we read the colleagues who are on the heavy 100 list? Just the Salem colleagues. You think so, Eric? What about you, Yasmin? You want to hear it? Thumbs up. Give me a thumbs up, everybody. Tracy, you want to hear it? Tracy won't want to hear it. I know Tracy. She won't want to. She'll think I'm bragging. What about you, Alex? 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Why does Alex's camera keep going out? 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All right, here we go. Congratulations to my colleagues from Salem Media who are on the Talkers Magazine Heavy 100 list described as the list of the most important talk show hosts in America. And I'll go kind of from the bottom to the top here. Again, because it's the top 100 Talkers Magazine talk show hosts. Number 85, Kevin McCullough, who's a dear friend, a great New York City-based host. He's on the Salem Radio Network. He does a lot of our Christian and teaching talk stations, and he's fantastic. My buddy Mark Davis, co-host of the M&M podcast, the M&M Extra. He's number 82 on the list. He's, of course, the legendary morning host on 660 AM The Answer in Dallas. Kudos to Joe Piscopo, the legendary morning host in New York City on AM 970 The Answer. And, of course, star of stage and screen, Joe is number 78 on the list. One of our traveling companions for the big Gulf of America cruise this November, Jennifer Horn, who's the morning host on KRLA in Los Angeles. She comes in at number 60 on the Talkers Magazine Heavy 100 list. And my friend and colleague and veteran Beltway insider, you see him often on Fox News, and he holds down the afternoon show on our network, Hugh Hewitt. Mr. Hewitt comes in at number 50 this year on the Talkers Magazine Heavy 100 list. So congratulations to Hugh, number 50 on the list. The new morning guy, the new kid on the block, Larry O'Connor, who's not really the new kid on the block. He's been around for a while. He's been the morning host for years on WMAL in Washington, D.C. He continues to be the morning host, but he's also the Salem Media Network host. He is number 23 on the Talkers Magazine Heavy 100 list. And rounding up the list, coming in at number 9, your big mouth host of the Mike Gallagher Show. Yep, Mike Gallagher listed as number 9 for the second year in a row on the Talkers Magazine Heavy 100 list. And I'm really, really appreciative to share all that with you. Hope you're not mad at me. And look, you know the old adage, it's just a honor to be acknowledged in any way. Look, years ago, I was a local host in Albany, New York, WGY. It's kind of where I was. I went from South Carolina to Albany and then to New York City. And the first year that I made the Talkers Magazine Heavy 100 list, that had to be 1990, I don't know, Eric, what do you think, 95 maybe, 96? Because I was in South Carolina from 89 to 94, and then mid-90s I was in Albany, and then I went to New York in 98. So in 95, 96, I got notified that I was on the Talkers Magazine Heavy 100 list for the first time. And I was so excited. I called Denise. Honey, I made the Heavy 100 list. She said, that's great. What's a Heavy 100 list? I said, it's a big deal in our industry. It's the way the big trade publication, the Bible of the talk media industry, Talkers Magazine, ranks what they call the most important talk show hosts in America. And she was very proud of me. Even though Denise didn't often agree with me, she always appreciated and was proud of my career, and she always respected the work that I did. And so I remember we had a celebration that night. We went out to dinner and we had a big steak dinner, and I've been on the list ever since. So I'm very, very honored and humbled and blessed. And the best part of all is getting to do this with you every day. Look, if I was so good, I'd have gotten more than one kid sponsored on the Angel Tree campaign. Come on, one kid? We can do better, right? MikeOnline.com, the Angel Tree banner. Let's send kids of prisoners to Christian summer camps. Come on. Coming up, well, 4 feckless Republicans join the Democrats to sign and block the Iran War Powers Resolution Act. We'll play that out for you. We'll talk some more about the ballot counting in California. Don't go away. We're just getting revved up. It's a busy Thursday here on the Mike Gallagher Show.

0: 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No warning label, no recall notice, no breaking news alert. 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
3: From ABC News, I'm Dave Packer. The ceasefire between the U.S. and Iran does not appear to be stopping the exchange of missile fire.
4: As the war nears the 100-day mark, the strait, a critical trading route, remains closed, and the average price of a gallon of gas in the U.S. still above $4. In recent days, the president and his allies continue to assert that the war would be coming to a rapid end, including at this round table with farmers in Wisconsin.
5: We're at a point we're going to come out of Iran very quickly.
4: And in an interview Tuesday this week, President Trump said the blockade on the straits could even last until Labor Day.
3: ABC's Tom Sophie Burridge, a frightening scene near a street festival in Toledo this evening.
6: And to those monitoring crews, it sounds as if there's going to be multiple people shot.
3: When police arrived on the scene, they said they found 12 people injured with gunshot wounds. An active search continues for the suspects. Graham Plattner has been pleading with Democrats in Maine to pick him Tuesday so he can face off with Republican Senator Susan Collins in November. But not all voters are convinced he's the best pick after a New York Times article describing abusive behavior.
7: Now the anxiety over Plattner's candidacy is building as allegations pile up fast. But Democrats in Maine are divided.
8: I feel like his political mission is sincere. And that's what I'm voting for.
9: You sound reluctant, though.
8: I expect the scandals to continue to roll.
10: Honestly, I'll tell you, I will never vote for Graham Plattner.
7: Maine is crucial to take the Senate. Democrats have to hold every seat they have and flip four.
3: ABC's Selena Wang. Security breach at an airport in Houston. A man arrested for allegedly getting through multiple layers of security while carrying a fake boarding pass. Police say a passenger found him hiding in a plane's restroom as it taxied for takeoff and alerted the crew. He's now facing felony charges. You're listening to ABC News.
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3: Hundreds of protesters gathered today in Zvernik, Albania to rally against a proposed luxury development linked to Ivanka Trump and her husband Jared Kushner. The $1.6 billion project, slated to be constructed near a protected landscape on Sazan Island. Ecologist Joni Vorpsi.
15: For the moment, they have removed the machineries, but of course, their motivation needs to go on. We will go on with protests. Today, more people are seeing the site. We will keep on promoting it.
3: Pope Leo continues to spread his message of peace, unity, and human dignity. Today, he brought that message to Spain, arriving for his week-long visit. ABC foreign correspondent Marcus Moore is in Madrid, where the pontiff appears to be meeting with a very large and receptive crowd.
16: In his Pope Mobile, Leo XIV surprising crowds with a 6-7 meme trend, using the up-and-down hand gesture. And the first American Pope asked to take sides on the upcoming World Cup.
17: I will certainly support the U.S. I don't know how many games I'll be able to see, but, you'll
18: be there watching.
17: Best, yeah.
18: And when Pope Leo was asked for his reaction to the news that his hometown Chicago Bears might consider a move to Indiana, the Pope said it's out of his pay grade.
3: A new study on GLP-1 drugs and cancer. Researchers say women taking GLP-1s were 30% less likely to develop breast cancer, the second most common cancer among American women. Dave Packer, ABC News.
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8: I got to be careful when I get hung up on something. I know I sound like a little bit of a broken record. I cannot get over how different a place like Japan feels to the United States. You know, we're certainly better. We are the greatest country in the world. I believe in American exceptionalism. And we know all the reasons why we're so proud to be Americans. A poll just came out that said of Democrats, less than one out of every five Democrat feels proud to be an American during this 250th anniversary of our nation. On the Republican side, more than two-thirds of Republicans are proud. More than two-thirds of Republicans consider ourselves proud Americans. So I took this vacation last week to Japan. I really like visiting there. I like the culture. I love the food. I love everything about Tokyo and Kyoto. And I just kept... I'm just always amazed at how clean and how well-run and functional it is. Wonder what their position is on birthright citizenship. We're watching for a Supreme Court host of decisions today, one of which might be the birthright citizenship legal case. President Trump doesn't believe that you should be able to sneak across the border illegally, have a baby on American soil, and then that baby immediately becomes an American citizen. Normal people don't agree with that. Wonder what they what their policy over birthright citizenship is in Japan. Last year, a 6-3 majority of justices limited the ability of courts to try to shut down Trump's efforts to end birthright citizenship. And he doesn't seem very optimistic that this court is going to uphold the ban. And I just continue to believe that we fail each other almost because we want the intentional destruction. Just on the subject of birthright citizenship alone, if it doesn't go Trump's way, we are again going to be treated to desperate women who are illegal citizens, illegal immigrants, I should say, citizens of another country who come here illegally, have a baby, so that they can get all the benefits and advantages of a citizen baby. The free health care, the medicine, the neonatal care. Just get across the Rio Grande, sneak into this country, have a baby, and you're good to go. I've got friends who live near the border in South Texas, and they've told me what an absolute racket it is. And these aren't people who are particularly political. They just said it's a revolving door. Women come right across the border. They sneak across, they have a baby, and presto, they've got an American citizen in the family. You can't think that's normal. And I keep asking the question after my trip to Japan, why do we have to live this way? California. Here we go again. They're up to, 60% of the ballots have been counted. 60%! This is Thursday. The primary was Tuesday, but because Republicans did pretty well in California,

0: which is sending shockwaves throughout the entire country, well, the Californians can't quite get those ballots counted. You know, I got a lot of mail-ins. We got drop boxes. We got to look at some dimpled chads and some hanging chads. It's going to take a while. Why do we have to live this way? I absolutely look you in the eye and I say to you, do you think it's acceptable that one of our most prominent states in America can't count ballots after an election in a reasonable and timely fashion? Ask Floridians about how they count ballots here. Ask Governor DeSantis. He's already taken some jabs at Governor Hairgel out there in California. DeSantis says it's a disgrace that they can't count the ballots on time. It's funny, when the Democrats win out in California, they seem to know that night. Oh, Democrat wins. Wait, let's pop the champagne corks. Republicans do well. Well, we got to shut it down. You know what they're doing. They're going to delay the counting. They're shutting it down because they got to go figure out how many votes they got to go get in order to propel Karen Bass and the Democrats to victory. You know what they're doing. I know what they're doing. They know what they're doing. And we all pretend that it's somehow legit. Why do we have to live this way? I mean, we don't. We don't have to put up with this. It's madness. It's absolute insanity. And we don't have to continue. We shouldn't tolerate it. I'd love to know why we tolerate it. I keep asking the question, why can't we do things like Japan does? Why can't our cabs be clean? Why can't our trains be clean and run on time? Why can't our streets be clean? It's pride. It's pride. It's national pride. When I saw this poll today, there you go. Less than one out of five Democrats believes in this country, is proud of the United States. Over two-thirds of Republicans are proud to be an American. We're not the same. We're just not the same. This is a poll that was conducted by Elon University. It was published Tuesday. Those surveys were asked what term best described how they felt when they thought about the United States marking its 250th birthday, its semi-quincentennial birthday. 18% of self-described Democrats, 18, said they felt proud. 17% of self-described Democrats feel grateful. 21% of Democrats feel conflicted about America. 15% feel disappointed. 6 feel frustrated. 24% had no strong feelings whatsoever. Now, look on the Republican side. Only 1% of Republicans feel disappointed in America. Only 1% feel frustrated. 1%. And when asked about pride, a whopping two-thirds of Republicans feel they're proud to be an American. We don't have to live this way. And if you're not proud to be an American, if you hate this country, you have every right to go somewhere where you'll be happier. And I don't say that to try to be a mean-spirited jerk. Go somewhere where you'll be satisfied. I had a real long conversation with a family member yesterday. It was a challenging, difficult conversation because this particular family member, who I love dearly, is just miserable. Just a miserable, unhappy person in a dark place. It breaks my heart. We are surrounded by people who are in a constant state of depression and despair and misery. Most of us, though, on the right, are pretty happy. We feel blessed. We're grateful to be in this country. We're grateful to be an American. But clearly, the vast majority of American Democrats are not. I can guarantee you that about 99% of the Japanese are proud of Japan. I can promise you they're proud of their country. That's why there aren't any garbage cans anywhere. There's no trash cans. And there's no trash. Because they wouldn't dream of dumping trash on the ground. I've shared the story about how at the radio station and the studios in the Tampa Bay area where I work, it's near a hotel and it's not far from the Tampa airport, and a bunch of Uber drivers parked their cars in and around our parking lot. You should see what our staff has to do every morning because of the garbage and the trash, the cups and the food and the plastic knives and forks that they just dump onto the parking lot and throw into the bushes, dump onto the grass. It's disgusting. And this is going to sound bigoted. I wonder how many of those are natural Americans. I wonder how many of those Uber drivers are from the United States. I can pretty well guarantee you most of them are not. We don't have to accept this. We shouldn't tolerate this. We shouldn't put up with it. There's a moment nobody talks about with weight loss. It's the moment it stops working. 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
1: Hey, it is almost summertime. We are headed into the grilling months, and I hope you'll consider My Grilly. It is taking America by storm. Father's Day is almost here. If you're tired of giving mom or dad, rather, the same old gifts, the socks, the coffee mugs, I found something he's going to go bonkers over. It's called My Grilly. If you're watching right now on Salem News Channel, you're seeing what it looks like. It's a basket. It's like a little basket. It's a grilling device that will make perfect wings, fries, sausages, peppers, corn on the cob. I could never make corn on the cob on the grill. I'd burn one side, I'd char the other, you know, one side, the other side would be cold. Well, these baskets is what you load it up. You flip it over one time and you're done. It's healthy. It tastes out of this world. It's called the My Grilly. 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There's a text from Pennsylvania. Mike, the reason Japan is so wonderful, only 3.35% of the population is comprised of foreigners. We've been infiltrated with people who don't want to assimilate. You think somebody who drives an Uber, who parks overnight near the airport and dumps all their garbage into the grass, onto the sidewalk, onto the parking lot, where every day Robert Haley and the team out here have to clean up morning after morning, you think those are people willing to assimilate? You think they're proud of America? Think they're proud to be here? Ralph's in Florida. Hey, Ralph, welcome aboard. You're on the Mike Gallagher Show. Hello.
2: Hi, all right. You know, thank you for taking my call. This is an analogy for escalators. As you can visualize an up escalator and a down escalator next to it, Trump is locally not, he is locally on the golden up escalator, and his staff is followed right behind him. On the adjacent one, the down escalator, are the poor Democrats fighting over one another to go up that down escalator. And it's just a joke of what they're trying to do. Every time Trump comes up with a new idea, they keep boo-booing it, and they can't come up with their own ideas.
1: Well, they're in complete chaos. If you look at who they're now nominating, terror sympathizers, Nazi sympathizers, and the party is embracing these people. They don't know what to do. They have been kind of hijacked by the far left wackos and crazies and radicals. If they had any sense at all, they'd try to moderate and get back toward the middle, but it's too late for that. We don't have to live this way. We don't have to tolerate it anymore. What are we going to do about it? 800-655-MIKE. Join us.
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0: 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At 11 a.m., hear Greg Ehler of Golden Reserve explain why you need to fire your financial advisor. 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It's Open Lines with Bob Lewis from 3 to 7 p.m. It's all right here on WNIR's Advice Line.
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1: 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Think Factor, think clearer, perform better every single day. So Los Angeles is still counting the ballots. Yep, 36 hours after the polls closed almost. They've got 62% of the votes reported. There are more than 322,000 ballots still outstanding. Spencer Pratt holds a 38,000 vote lead, and you just know that lead's going to evaporate. You know what's going to happen. Oh, the late mail-in ballots are tightening the race. And maybe this ramen lady, the Democrat, who's worried about windmills, maybe she's going to win. And Spencer Pratt will be knocked out of the race. How about Steve Hilton for governor? What's going to happen to his... this is Thursday. And they can't do better than about 60%. And you know what they're doing. You know full well what they're up to. Here was Steve Hilton last night with Laura Ingraham on Fox News Channel.
2: Appreciate that. It's insane. This election system that they've created here is just another monument to their uselessness, another version of high-speed rail. And just to really underline the point that you made about the corruption, I remember last time round, last elections we had here, I had a whistleblower that contacted me from a post office describing that there they had different buckets they were supposed to put the ballots in after they come in after election day, and they were explicitly told that it didn't just have to be a postmark that was on or before election day that qualified. If the date was handwritten, that would be okay as well. And you just think, what? It's just unbelievable. And of course, that's why so many people don't believe the results.
1: Of course he's right. No wonder you doubt the integrity of our elections. How could you believe it? Compare Florida to California. You ought to hear what Ron DeSantis is saying about this preposterous delay in counting the ballots in California. They don't do that in Florida. They don't do that in states that have their act together. Red states count ballots. Blue states wait until they get the ballots they need in order to get the outcome they want. And look, we could have said that about 2020. If you said it though about 2020, you might get the Tina Peters treatment. You may wind up in jail. You're not allowed to doubt the outcome of an election. Not the 2020 election. Now you could doubt the 2016 election. That one was okay. The California catastrophe, the California abomination, the fact that they've only counted 60% of the votes from 3 days ago, sums up everything about what Americans really feel about the election process in America. You know, pardon my language, you know damn well they don't need to wait until for days and weeks to count the ballot. This is intentional. Yasmin, can you find the clip in the archives of all the Democrats who said that the 2016 election was rigged for Donald Trump? It was under fraud. I think we also have it on the text line. It's a powerful video because it's a video that should shut down anybody who is going to refute how you're reacting to California this week. It's a powerful video that shuts down anybody who pretends that you're not allowed to question the outcome of an election. Or if you do, you might go to jail. If you question the outcome of an election, you might get debanked. You might get put on the no-fly list. You might lose your job. You might lose your reputation. You might get destroyed if you dare suggest that there's something very, very hinky, very dubious about our elections. And I used to play a clip, and this may be a good day to pull it out of the mothballs a little bit, get it out of the archives, a clip where every prominent Democrat in America said that Trump was not legitimately elected in 2016. I mean, if you haven't seen this or heard this clip, it will blow your mind because you're going to say, well, wait a minute. When anybody dared to even issue a peep about fraud or illegitimacy in 2020, they got destroyed. Why didn't all these people get destroyed? Hillary, John Lewis, Jimmy Carter, Debbie Wasserman, they all said it. They all said Trump wasn't legitimately elected. We got the receipts. We'll see if we can find it out of the archives here and turn it around for you. 800-655-MIKE. Why can't we? And again, don't get me wrong when I say why can't we be like Japan. We don't want to be like Japan. But why do we tolerate the kinds of things that Japan would never put up with? Again, it's one of the most remarkable visits you could ever make, and I urge you to do it. If you ever have a chance to go visit Tokyo, if you ever have a chance to go to Kyoto or Osaka, I urge you to go. It is a remarkable experience. It is revolutionary to see what a well-run, very highly populated industrial city looks like. It's like going to, I'm not kidding you, it's like going to Oz. The public restrooms are cleaner than the restroom in your own home, probably. The cabs are all sparkling, perfectly clean. The drivers with white gloves, when they stop on the side of the road, they take out a feather duster and they're dusting off their car because they have such pride in what they do. Not Uber. Not car services, taxi cabs. And they have it all. By the way, they have all the technology that we have over here. They've got Uber. They've got all the different, you know, accoutrements that we have here. It's just done perfectly. Not a gum wrapper on the ground. Pristine streets. You think there's potholes? Don't even dream of it. You think there's homeless people laying around on every corner? Drug addicts roaming through the streets like zombies? Don't even dream of it. Doesn't even happen. The people are friendly, caring. The food is unbelievable. The price is good. Well, just about, it's supposed to be an expensive city? Dollar does real well against the yen. It's an entirely different experience. And my question is, why do we put up with the way things are here in America? Don's in Illinois. Don, welcome to the Mike Gallagher Show. Hello.
3: Hey, Mike. Love your show.
1: Thank you.
3: We visited our son about 10 years ago who was stationed in Japan with the Marine Corps. So we went to Tokyo and we went to Okinawa where his base was. And Japan is holding on to their ethnicity as well as their pride, and they're the most polite people you'll ever meet in the world. They are proud to be Japanese, and that's all they want. And one of the most impressive things I saw was when they were pushing our plane away from Tokyo to go to Okinawa, the whole ground crew came up, lined up at the white line, and bowed to the plane as we were pushing away.
1: That happened to me all week long, Don. It gave me chills. When I checked out of the hotel, I kid you not, and I was in a nice hotel. I mean, it wasn't a 10-star luxurious, but it was a nice upscale hotel. Now, I'm going to tell you this, and you're going to think I'm crazy. When I checked out of the hotel, the clerk from behind the counter, I had my bags, was going out to get into the cab to go to the airport. The clerk comes from around the counter, follows me out into the parking lot, into the driveway in front of the hotel. The bell guy and another manager comes out, lines up, and waves at me and bows as I'm driving away. 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
1: I was very proud and very excited to find out yesterday that I made the top 10 list again of the Talkers Magazine Heavy 100 list. They consider it they call it the most important talk show host in the world, and I once again made the top 10. Number 9, I was very proud to be there. But if I'm such a hot shot on the Talkers Magazine talk media list, how is it that we only got 2 kids sponsored today in our Prison Fellowship Angel Tree campaign? 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We have to do better. I want to get to 900 by week's end. Right now we have 848 kids sponsored. We've only had like 2 or 3 kids sponsored all day. $200 will send a child to a Christian summer camp, and these children happen to be sons and daughters of American prisoners. 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If you appreciate what we do here at Team Gallagher, please support our Prison Fellowship campaign. 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Wouldn't that be an incredible number? 1,000 kids getting to go to summer camps because of you? Please just go to MikeOnline.com. You'll see the counter there. It says 848 right now. And I was really hoping we'd be past 900. That means I just need 52 people to pop in $200. 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And you're going to be supporting a beautiful Christian ministry called Prison Fellowship. Thank you, thank you, thank you for all of your support so far. And let's not stop now. We've got a few days left. And nothing would make me happier than to get to 1,000 kids who are going to get to enjoy a week of sunshine, fellowship, great food, campfires, and the Bible. A lot of these kids are going to be saved. You're going to save a lot of kids' souls. What a remarkable chance you have to do God's work. Please go to MikeOnline.com. And we've had a little bit of a slow week, and I get it. We've done well, but come on, we can get to 900 by tomorrow, don't you think? 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So whatever you can spare, please go to MikeOnline.com. And I love it if you go to MikeOnline and you see the Angel Tree information there, because you'll see the banner. You'll see the counter there, and it says 848. We're 52 kids away from hitting 900. What an achievement that would be. Let's keep it going. MikeOnline.com. MikeOnline.com. Do we have the video, guys? We got the fraud thing? All right, here it is. This is amazing. This is what you should play for anybody who gets in your face because you don't trust the outcome of an election. You're allowed to doubt the outcome of any election you want, and you shouldn't have the fear of losing your job, your career, your reputation. You shouldn't have to go to prison, because after all, in 2016, you go check out the laundry list of Democrat superstars who said that election was rigged in favor of Donald Trump.
2: You can run the best campaign. You can even become the nominee. And you can have the election stolen from you.
3: How can you win with Russian interference, though?
4: That's a real thing.
3: That's what I'm scared about in 2020.
4: But rightly.
3: Because I think he's an illegitimate president that didn't really win. So how do you, you know, fight against that in 2020?
4: You are absolutely right.
5: He is an illegitimate president in my mind.
6: Could you be my vice presidential candidate? Folks, look, I absolutely agree.
7: Trump didn't actually win the election in 2016. He lost the election, and he was put in office because of Russians interfered.
4: Trump knows he's an illegitimate president.
8: The president-elect, although legally elected, is not legitimate.
9: I don't see this president-elect as a legitimate president.
10: You said you believe that Russia's interference altered the outcome of the election.
11: I do. We have a president who, if in fact it is proven, has been assisted by the Russians and may in fact not be a legitimate president.
12: The one thing that Trump is fearful of when it comes to his being president is that finally we will see how illegitimate his victory actually was.
13: I have an objection.
14: I object to the 15 votes from the state of North Carolina.
15: I object because people are horrified.
16: He's an illegitimate president.
17: Do you believe Trump is illegitimate president?
18: What I believe is that there's no question that the outcome of this election was affected by the Russian interference.
19: There absolutely is a cloud of illegitimacy.
20: So that legitimacy is in question, yes.
21: So that was a very tainted election. And in that sense, it's illegitimate.
22: Why do you think the president is going to such great lengths to essentially prove that he beat you?
23: Because he knows he didn't. He knows he's an illegitimate president.
1: Stop. You want to know what's amazing about this, that clip that I just shared with you? And you can get that clip on our text line. If you text the keyword fraud to 800-655-6453, just text the keyword fraud to 800-655-6453, you'll get that entire clip back. You want to know what'll really blow your mind? We played about 2 minutes. That clip that the RNC put together a few years ago, it's 10 minutes long. There is 10 minutes of nonstop election denialism by Hillary, by Debbie Wasserman Schultz, by John Lewis, by Jimmy Carter, by all the prominent Democrats in America. They went on and on about how the 2016 election was rigged. It was stolen. It was the Russians. It was cheap. And yet you try to say anything about 2020 or 2024? Unbelievable. Happy to share it with you. Text fraud to 800-655-MIKE. Coming up. Four Republicans joined Democrats to block the Iran War Powers Resolution. They want to put Trump on the hot seat for this and a whole lot more. We'll break it all down for you. We're just kind of getting geared up. Having a busy breaking news Thursday and still waiting for the Supreme Court hearings, decisions. Anything comes out, you'll be the first to know. 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
2: From ABC News, I'm Dave Macker. A mass shooting at a beloved Ohio event Saturday has left at least 12 people wounded, two critically. Hundreds of people were in attendance at the Old West End Fest in Toledo when gunfire rang out nearby, sending people running for cover. Toledo's Fire Chief Allison Armstrong.
3: Fire and EMS crews responded immediately. They went into the scene once it was secured by Toledo police, began treating, triaging, and then working on plans to transport those patients.
2: The victims range in age from 14 to 61. Police Saturday began a manhunt for the suspects. Iran is condemning new U.S. attacks as a, quote, clear violation of the ceasefire. ABC foreign correspondent Tom Sophie Borich.
4: Fresh U.S. missile strikes along Iran's coast. The U.S. military saying it destroyed Iranian radar sites after Iran fired four one-way attack drones, which posed a threat to ships near to the Strait of Hormuz. Iran retaliating, firing a volley of missiles at U.S. allies Kuwait and Bahrain. The strikes adding to the uncertainty amid a supposed ceasefire.
2: A source familiar with Secretary Scott Bessent's thinking tells ABC News that the Treasury Department is planning to use Iranian assets to rebuild and repair any future damage caused by Iran. Meanwhile, the Lebanese army says an Israeli airstrike killed two officers and a soldier, potentially jeopardizing wider negotiations between the U.S. and Iran. Graham Plattner is campaigning hard in the final days of Maine's Democratic primary. He's been leading party rival Governor Janet Mills, but recent controversies, including allegations published by the New York Times from women claiming they were physically abused, could hurt his chances Tuesday. He made a plea for continued support Friday night.
5: Now, as every single piece of that past and journey gets dug up, litigated, and weaponized, you have my back.
2: Tuesday's winner will go up against Republican incumbent Susan Collins, who's been in the U.S. Senate for nearly 30 years. You're listening to ABC News.
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2: Backlash against a proposed data center in Tennessee, where more than 160,000 people have signed a petition opposing one next to the Nashville Zoo. Neighborhood resident Tony Zavidson.
10: They picked the wrong community to put any kind of data center. Nobody asked for this. Nobody wants this.
2: Nashville Mayor Freddie O'Connell.
11: This one seems particularly unusual in that a non-owner for the property seems to be applying for a building permit.
2: There's been no comment from the developer. A new warning about fake online invitations. Victims say the emails look like they're from major e-vite companies, but they're actually scams. ABC's Elizabeth Schulze.
12: The president of Paperless Post tells us scams are still a small number compared to the millions of real invites that go out each week.
13: Anything that's asking you to download an attachment is a red flag. Anything that asks you to log in or register to do something basic like reply is a red flag.
12: And the CEO of Punchbowl says there are clear signs an invite is fake, like if an image won't load, logos are the wrong size, or the text isn't aligned. And always check the website URL.
2: FIFA announced that it will now allow fans to bring their own water bottles to some stadiums during the World Cup. FIFA had barred spectators from bringing refillable water bottles into the tournament's 16 stadiums across North America, including some with limited or no shade from the sun. Now reversing the policy after criticism, the organization could be putting people at risk of dehydration. Dave Packer, ABC News.
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0: Politics to America's culture clash. Brace yourself for the reality check you've been waiting for. The one and only Mike Gallagher.
1: The headline of the day, about 56% of the ballots have yet to be counted in California. And of course, that's because that's how they roll in California. It's called fraud. It's called corruption. It's called a disgrace. Another ballot scandal in the state of California. Nearly 2,000 drop boxes statewide. The Democrats encouraged the ballots to come in super late. Plenty of time for fraud. You got to catch up. You got to find out how many votes you need. You know, suspend the counting. Maybe there's been a water leak in a building somewhere. You got to have the time to get the numbers just right. Remember, you don't need widespread election fraud. You just need a little bit of fraud. If you win by a sliver like Biden did, it's all you need. I saw Steve Hilton appear on Bill Hemmer's show yesterday on Fox News. And Bill Hemmer said what Hilton is talking about is the way California has changed its election laws. Shocker! You mean the Democrat-run state of California changed its election laws? You got 58 counties in California. You got 1,700 drop boxes. You got 23 million registered voters. And everyone gets a mail ballot. All because of California's changed laws. And that's the way they've been doing it in California. How long is America going to tolerate all that we tolerate? How long are we going to put up with this garbage? It's up to you and me, because there's a phrase, a book title from a colleague of mine, Hugh Hewitt, who I congratulate on making the Talkers Magazine Talk Media Heavy 100 list yesterday. It's the highly anticipated list of the 100 most important talk show hosts in America. And my colleague Hugh made number 50 on the list. He's in the top 50. And kudos to Hugh and my other colleagues as well. Salem Media was well represented on the list. People have been asking me to share some of the numbers. We talked to Michael Harrison, the publisher of Talkers Magazine, yesterday, right before the list was announced. Our friend Kevin McCullough in New York City is a great, great guy, very talented host. He made number 85 on the list. My dear friend Mark Davis out of Dallas-Fort Worth, morning host on 660 AM The Answer, he's number 82 on the list. Our buddy Joe Piscopo in New York City, morning show host on AM 970 The Answer, he's number 78 on the list. Our dear friend Jennifer Horn in Los Angeles, morning host on KRLA, she made number 60. Again, Hugh Hewitt, number 50 on the list. Larry O'Connor, our new Salem Media morning host and longtime host on WMAL in Washington, D.C., and longtime townhall.com fixture. He's number 23 on the list. And we are very honored and humbled and grateful to be number 9, the Mike Gallagher Show. Mike Gallagher is listed as number 9 on the Talkers Media Heavy 100 list. It's a great honor. And I'm very humbled by it and really, really have profound gratitude. That's the second year that we've made number 9. I've been on the list for years, but to be in the top 10, that's a very big deal. And to have Salem so well represented on the list, that's very exciting. So Hugh wrote a book years ago. If it isn't close, they can't cheat. And I think those are some of the most powerful words we should all absorb through this 2026 election year. If it isn't close, they can't cheat. You can't let it be close.

0: You just can't. You've got to take pride in this country in a way the Democrats evidently don't have. Less than 1 in 5 Democrat voters said they're proud to be an American. A poll just came out. This poll was conducted asking questions about patriotism, what they thought about America. Less than only, listen to this, 18% of self-described Democrats say they feel proud to be on the list. 18%. You know what it is with Republicans? 68 said proud, and 68 plus 19 felt grateful. 89%. Vast majority of Republicans are proud of this country. The vast majority of Democrats are evidently ashamed of this country. That's astounding. And that's the difference. You know, we talk about this all the time. We're just different. You think Republicans would get away with having a Nazi sympathizer on the ballot? Do you really believe that Republicans would get away with having a terrorist sympathizer on the ballot? And they've got the audacity, they've got the nerve, they've got the arrogance to come at you if you happen to be a Trump supporter? Are you kidding me? Their party lifts up Nazi sympathizers and terrorist supporters. The guy in New Jersey was the blind sheik's personal driver. That's who they like. You're supposed to feel guilty about liking Donald Trump? Are you kidding me? We are up against a lot as a country right now. And we got to get through this, and one way we can get through it is to vote. Look, the Democrats aren't used to losing. They don't like to lose. They fall apart when they lose. I don't like, I'm not trying to exploit this woman's emotions, but one of the mayoral candidates is a woman named Nithya Raman. I saw that Jesse Waters kept calling her Noodles. I guess it was because of her last name, Ramen, you know, get it, Ramen Noodles. But anyway, she was very unhappy when it looked like the numbers weren't going her way. But she should have been reassured. Look, Nithya, there's time. There's time. They got a long way to go before the counting ends. And I'm starting to see numbers on social media that say that she may actually bump Spencer Pratt out of contention. So that it's just Karen Bass and Nithya Raman. Evidently, though, she thought there might have been some handwriting on the wall because she was very emotional last night during her concession speech.
1: As you can remember, and you've had to live through it with me, and you've been so patient through all of it. Thank you. Kanan Kaveri, I hope you know that everything every person in this room is fighting for in this campaign has been about building a city that's worthy of you and every child in this city.
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4: There's some breaking news involving the former National Security Advisor John Bolton. I'm always fascinated by the trajectory of people who leave the Trump administration and then turn on him with such a viciousness. Because you know so many people who've known him for years and they love the guy. And they appreciate working with him, and they always feel very loyal to him. It fascinates me how some of them just go full, stone-cold, DEFCON 1. I guess it goes back to this whole Trump derangement syndrome thing, which I guess is an absolute real and tangible affliction. My buddy Mark Davis always says it takes smart people and makes them dumb. It takes funny people, makes them unfunny. It takes nice people, makes them mean. John Bolton struck me as a nice guy. I've interviewed him before over the years. I remember sitting at a booth somewhere with him on some event that I was at, and fun, nice guy, friendly. And he turned on Trump with a viciousness, ripping I think he liked the Iran war because he's a neocon, but he didn't like much else of the Trump administration. Well, now he might be going to prison because John Bolton is reportedly going to plead guilty to unlawfully retaining classified information while working in Trump's first administration. He was indicted, you may recall, last October on 18 counts of illegally hoarding or sending sensitive information. There's going to be a hearing held for June 26th, but the New York Post and the Daily Caller and other news organizations are reporting that he plans on pleading guilty in the classified documents case. Now, that leads me to wonder, do you think the fierce attacks on Donald Trump have anything to do with his own personal misfortune? Do you think that maybe, I mean, look, this happened while he was Trump's national security advisor. And if the reporting is true, he's pleading guilty to unlawfully retaining classified information. He illegally hoarded or sent sensitive information. And as I remember it, he was bringing stuff home. He had stuff, you know, I think in his personal residence. He was the national security advisor. Now, you know what I'm going to say, right? How do you throw stones in that glass house? How do you rip President Trump when you very well might be facing prison time because you didn't properly retain classified information within your duties as national security advisor? I mean, is that Trump? Do you think he blames Trump for that? Would he plead guilty if he thinks it's Trump's fault? Everything seems to be Trump's fault, right? Everything is Trump's fault. Something goes wrong, you got to blame Donald Trump. I got a lot of response yesterday to somebody I reposted on X, a fellow by the name of Mike Bales, who I'm now following. He's a military guy and just has a really provocative X account. I hope you follow me there as well, at Gallagher Show on X. I'll follow you back. Of course, I also hope you won't miss the M&M Extra podcast that Mark Davis and I do together every day. We're live with a YouTube show at noon every day Eastern, 11 Central. And then later, wherever you get your podcasts, you'll be able to catch M&M Extra. And Mark and I have a great time together. A couple of veteran talk show hosts who just chew over the issues of the day. And Mark and I talk a lot about Trump derangement syndrome. So this Mike Bales fellow writes this. He's the president of the United States, not your ex, not your personal villain, and not the cause of your misery. You don't have to support him. That's America. But if someone is simply backing the sitting president and it makes you rage, cut people off, attack families, or act like garbage, well, you are the problem. You've turned politics into a personality disorder. Nonstop outrage and toddler meltdowns online. Grow up. He won. The sky didn't fall. Pay your bills. Take care of your family. Touch grass. And move on. I like that. I like that a lot. It's a very important reminder. It's about putting things in perspective. And too many times we get so crazed, we get so unhinged, we lose all perspective. That was a post by Mike Bales, at Mike Bales on X. And again, I reposted it yesterday, so if you want to check it out, you can find it at Gallagher Show on X, and I'll do my best to follow you back. I hope you followed my weight loss progress, courtesy of PhD weight loss, something that was a complete game changer for me. There's a moment that nobody ever talks about with weight loss. It's when it stops to work. And let's face it, the older you get, the harder it is.
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1: 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Pluto, Apple TV, Google, you name it. There are a couple. Have you been following these? A couple of high profile stabbing murders of young people. There was a story over in the UK, and if you want to weigh UK, there was apparently a beloved, popular young man who was stabbed by some guy who had some kind of a ceremonial knife. And because of the UK rules about race, and they make race a part of everything over there, and the police are actually instructed to investigate race as a part of an investigation. So there's a there, so this kid gets stabbed, and in so doing, when the police show up, the guy who stabbed him claimed that the white kid who was stabbed said a racial thing that attacked him racially. It turned out apparently the whole thing was fake. The whole thing was a total bogus lie. And as the kid was dying, the police rough manhandled him, threw handcuffs on him. The video is horrifying to watch because this kid is saying, "I've been stabbed, I've been stabbed." And the police are completely callous. They took the word of the person of color who stabbed him. Later, of course, it turned out he was a thug, a criminal. He wound up, I think, getting many years in prison, and the kid died. But the way the police treated the victim, they made him the assailant because they claimed that he was the racist. Because, you know, being a racist is the go-to for the loony left. In North Texas, there was a 17-year-old named Austin Metcalf. He was stabbed after getting into a confrontation by another teenager named Carmelo Anthony. Now, the circumstances of this case are so convoluted because they don't want any surveillance camera video to be released. As I understand it, it was a track meet, and they had a tent, and the one school's track team was hiding under the rain in a tent. And Carmelo Anthony comes along, didn't belong there, tried to get under the tent to try to get out of the rain, and they said, "You can't be here. This is for our track team." Well, he got into it with a 17-year-old football star named Austin Metcalf. And according to witnesses, Carmelo Anthony, who happens to be black, told Austin Metcalf, who happens to be white, "Touch me, see what happens." Well, Austin Metcalf was this kind of big, physically fit football player. I guess he shoved him. And the next thing you know, Carmelo Anthony pulls out a knife and stabs him. Austin Metcalf's tragic final words as he lay dying were revealed earlier today in the courtroom. Austin said, after lifting his shirt to see that he was wounded, "I've been stabbed." He then stumbled down a few rows of the bleacher seating as his twin brother Hunter went to his side, the sibling bleeding to death in Hunter's arms. The police say that when they arrested him. He tried to run, but he didn't make it out of the stadium. The coaches stopped him. The police cuffed him, called him an alleged suspect, and he told the police, reportedly, "I'm not alleged. I did it." But now he and his lawyers are trying to claim self-defense. Do you know what's going on at this courthouse? Are you ready for this? Now, so you got a situation where I think even everybody agrees that there's some physical altercation between these two teenagers, the white kid and the black kid. The black kid takes a folding knife out of his backpack and stabs the white kid to death. There's rallies going on outside the courthouse. They're rallying for the black kid. They're rallying for the kid who the police and the authorities say stabbed the white kid to death. There's actual rallies. There are adults leading protests to defend this kid. Like somehow he is a victim. He takes out a knife in apparently a confrontation. And let's go ahead and stipulate, maybe Austin Metcalf pushed him. I'm no lawyer. I don't think the penalty for getting pushed is to get stabbed to death. And Austin Metcalf was stabbed to death, apparently from this Carmelo Anthony. And now there are hordes of people outside the courthouse saying free Carmelo. As I understand it, he didn't even spend a lot of time in prison after he was arrested. He was like on house arrest and was, as I understand it, again, this is reportedly, in his family's big, he's got apparently a nice, big, beautiful home, which is where he was held to home confinement, eating popcorn and steak dinners, watching TV, and laughing at the whole thing. What a system we have in America. The race hustlers and the race baiters, they are absolutely insufferable. Race is everything to them. From the UK to Texas. If a kid is on the ground with five stab wounds in his body, begging the police to help him, but the police suspect that he said something racially inappropriate, he's the bad guy. He's the villain in this story. If a white football player shoves a black kid and the black kid retaliates by stabbing the white kid to death, murders him, the white kid's the bad guy. He's the bad guy. He's the villain here. The black kid, he's just a victim. And go ask the people that are out there rallying on behalf of Carmelo Anthony. And these aren't just kids. These are adults. These are all the race baiters and the race hustlers, and it's racist, you know, Racism Inc. It's a whole cottage industry of people who think that they're the arbiters of all things race in America. That's what we're up against in this country. 800-655-MIKE. 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

0: Gallagher.
1: 17 minutes before the hour, a bunch of text messages pouring in. South Carolina says the Black Panthers are outside the Carmelo Anthony trial, and they did a GoFundMe for Carmelo Anthony. They raised up to $600,000. WTH. Washington State writes, Mike, there's a reason why the Metcalf footage hasn't been released. Yeah, why is that? Why don't they release that, the footage of the stabbing death of Austin Metcalf? And finally, the point that probably sums it up the best from South Dakota, our justice system is being destroyed in front of our eyes, along with our country. The lawyer for this Carmelo Anthony is a guy by the name of Mike Howard. Mike Howard refers to his client as Melo. I guess Melo is his nickname. Mike Howard, in his opening statements, told jurors that the white football player initiated the confrontation after a much smaller Carmelo Anthony went under Austin's team tent to get out of the rain. The lawyer said Melo defended himself with that knife. He ran. He didn't stab again. He dropped the knife. He didn't stab anyone else. Oh, well, that's good. He only killed one kid, apparently. And according to that defense, they all, you know, just are lining up in favor of Carmelo Anthony. Gosh, I get to a point where I get so frustrated and despondent and just depressed. How'd you like to be the parent of that kid over in the UK? All the cops were worried about was who said the racial bad word. All those cops did, and they're dragging this kid along the gravel, and there's pictures of his lifeless hands slapped in handcuffs. Frustrated and despondent and just depressed. How'd you like to be the parent of that kid over in the UK? All the cops were worried about was who said the racial bad word. All those cops did, and they're dragging this kid along the gravel, and there's pictures of his lifeless hands slapped in handcuffs as he's saying, I was stabbed, I was stabbed. And all the cops cared about was, yeah, but were you a bad boy when it came to race? Did you say something racially inappropriate? I'm kind of at a loss. 800-655-6453. Portions of our show brought to you by Chapter. And gosh, I am honored to get to tell you about a Medicare advisor that's personal to me, because they're the ones who made such a huge difference.

0: veterans when I was having Medicare problems. In fact, it was kind of funny. I was 64, and I got this weird notification from the government that I was going to be fined because I hadn't signed up for Medicare. Now, you don't have to sign up for Medicare until you're 65. It was obviously a glitch, and I didn't know what to do. 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And then I started hearing about Chapter. 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It's called Chapter. Called Chapter. What a great organization. 25 Chapter, 25 Chapter. That's the number to remember. It's an easy phone number to remember. It's 25 Medicare to reach Chapter. Also, speaking of race, here's a guy who's kind of a race hustler, who never misses an opportunity, waves that cane around. Al Green apparently on his way out. We're going to miss him. Yesterday, the Department of Homeland Security Secretary Mullen had a little clash with Representative Al Green. And Mullen wasn't going to have it because, once more, Al Green playing the race card at the drop of a hat. You got to see and hear this exchange. This is, here's cut number 9. This is a back and forth between the DHS Secretary Mullen and Congressman Al Green.
1: A racist, Mr. Secretary, would do what happened to Rudy.
2: Are you calling me a racist?
1: A racist.
2: I'm asking a question.
1: Reclaiming my time, ask him to shut up.
2: That's a pretty...
1: Shut up. It's my time.
2: Excuse I'm not going to let anybody call me a racist, Excuse Chairman.
1: Called him a racist. It's my time.
3: Yeah, this gentleman will suspend.
2: He will not.
1: Tell him to shut up.
3: It'll gentleman suspend. No, the gentleman will suspend.
0: Unbelievable. These are who these people are. These crazy race hustlers and these people who yell and scream. Look, we just got to take a breath. We got to fight for this country. We've got to relax. We've got to understand that good things are ahead. And look, there's a whole bunch of numbers that suggest we're going to do just fine in November. But if we let the inmates run the asylum, Lord knows what's going to happen from here on out. It's kind of a good time for me to remind you about a vacation that you and I can take together in November. And we've got hundreds of people have already signed up for the Gulf of America cruise. It's on the Holland America Cruise Lines Eurodam. The Gulf of America cruise, a wonderful, wonderful way for you to get away from it all. There's not going to be any stress on this cruise ship. Now, we're going to be on board with you. Scott Jennings, Jennifer Horn, Larry O'Connor, Mike Gallagher, we're going to be your hosts. And during the day, we're going to be sailing through the blue waters of the Caribbean. We're celebrating the Gulf of America and the 250th anniversary on the Gulf of America cruise. Just a delightful way for you to just get away from it all. You know, just relax. The restaurants on the ship, the spa, the casino, it's a beautiful ship. 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These will be proud patriots that you'll be together with. 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They're going to want to go around burn a flag somewhere. 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That's a wrap for a Thursday. We'll do it again tomorrow. I hope you can join us then. Have a great day. Be safe and keep fighting the good fight. I'm Mike Gallagher. God bless America.

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5: From ABC News, I'm Dave Packer. The fragile ceasefire with Iran tested again, with both sides launching new attacks.
6: The U.S. military releasing video showing fresh strikes on Iranian radar sites. U.S. officials say those strikes coming after Iran fired four one-way attack drones, posing a threat to ships near the Strait of Hormuz. Meanwhile, the administration is looking to increase economic pressure on Iran. A source tells ABC News the U.S. Treasury Department is planning to use Iranian assets to help rebuild and repair any future damage caused by Iran in the Gulf. That could include frozen Iranian assets as well as ships the U.S. has seized.
5: ABC's Michelle Franzen. There are reports of a series of violent incidents in the West Bank and Gaza Saturday involving IDF soldiers. ABC's Tom Sophie Borridge is in Jerusalem.
7: A woman and a child among seven people killed in an Israeli strike on an encampment in Gaza, according to local health officials. The IDF saying they killed a senior Hamas commander. And in the West Bank, the IDF responding to this shocking video posted on X showing an Israeli soldier repeatedly beating a man on the ground during a fresh wave of settler violence against Palestinians. The IDF says it's investigating that and a separate incident when shots fired by Israeli soldiers towards an approaching vehicle killed a seven-month-old baby.
5: A mass shooting at an Ohio festival Saturday has left at least 12 people with gunshot wounds, the victims between the ages of 14 and 61. Toledo's Deputy Police Chief Joe Heffernan says an investigation is very active.
8: So there is a lot of evidence. It's just a matter of going through a lot of that evidence.
5: We're told that two victims are in critical condition. The search for a missing American student in Japan has ended in tragedy. The body of 20-year-old James Higginbotham was found by volunteers searching in the mountains near Kyoto. Ethan Botham was missing May 29th when he was on a trip with his family. Authorities have not released a cause of death. Pope Leo in Spain, six-day trip, marking his first official visit to an EU country outside of Italy. You're listening to ABC News.
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5: Hundreds of protesters gathered Saturday in Zvornik, Albania, to rally against a proposed luxury development linked to Ivanka Trump and her husband Jared Kushner. Activists like Vesiana Giri are worried that the landscape and wildlife will be negatively impacted by the development.
11: We have a landscape protected area that will not be anymore the same landscape. That's also the main reason why a landscape protected area is to protect the landscape, which is unique. It's a beautiful, natural landscape.
5: Defense Secretary Pete Hegseth's message to European leaders during a ceremony marking the 82nd anniversary of D-Day. Hegseth comparing the 1944 Normandy landings to immigration in Europe.
12: Sadly, today, different European beaches are stormed by different dangerous ideologies. Beaches in Spain, in Italy, in Greece, and Bulgaria. Boats and men arrive. When will European capitals do something about that?
5: And an emotional moment of silence with the now dwindling number of survivors held for the thousands of Allied troops killed during the invasion. The American doctor who tested positive for Ebola after treating patients in the Democratic Republic of Congo is now out of the hospital. After nearly 3 weeks, Dr. Peter Stafford was discharged Saturday, according to health officials in Berlin. His wife, four kids also in quarantine, were also discharged. Dave Packer, ABC News.
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4: I'm sort of stuck on this kick of wondering why we can't do things better in America. I think it's because of my trip last week to Japan. And I came back and I just kept wondering why our roads can't be efficient and smooth, and why we have to have trash and people lying in the street.

Look at California. They still, what are they at now? 56% of the tally. We're in a country where you can push a button and have just about anything done. You could practically transport yourself almost telepathically by pushing a button. Your car can drive itself. You can program your house from 1,000 miles away. We have all of these achievements, all of these technological accomplishments. But they can't count the ballots in California. The election was Tuesday. This is Thursday. President Trump, last night, posted on Truth Social, the Democrats are at it again. They're trying to steal the governor of California primary and the mayor of Los Angeles primary away from two great Republican candidates. Here we go with the very late and massive numbers of mail-in ballots. Here we go again. And the real idiocy of it is that we all know that when the Democrat has the lead in California on election night, when the Democrat is solidly ahead, they've got no problem declaring victory and everything's over. Race is over. Democrat won. But when anyone else who's not a Democrat takes the lead on election night, well, shut her all down. Shut her down. We got to start counting. It's going to take weeks to decide. And, oh, holy moly, the results are going to change. It's not unlike what happened in 2020. Remember how he went to bed and Trump was ahead? And lo and behold, they found just enough ballots to bring Joe Biden over the finish line. Barely. Squeaked by. It was a miracle. Middle of the night. What do you know? The ballots that we had to find all seemed to favor the Democrat. Funny how that works. Why do we accept this? Are we so just compliant? Are we so submissive that we're willing to accept this garbage? I'm not kidding you. I can never get over walking the streets of Tokyo, Kyoto, Osaka. No, you can't find a bubble gum. You can't find a chewing gum wrapper on the ground. There's no trash there. They wouldn't dream of it. There's no brawls on the trains, and there's no late trains, and there's no smelly, filthy cabs. I've been in cabs in New York City where I've been convinced that the wheels are about to fall off in the middle of the ride. The car's wobbling all over the place. No air conditioning, driver doesn't speak English, the interior of the car reeks. Every cab over in Tokyo, the drivers are in suits and ties. These are cabs now, not Ubers. Cabs. They're equivalent of our yellow cabs. Suits and ties, they wear gloves, little hats. When their cars are stopped and they don't have a ride and they're standing outside their car, they take out a little feather duster and they dust. And you know what it is. I'm telling you what it is. Whether it's election integrity, whether it's the quality of life, whether it's homelessness or drug addicts in the streets, you know what it is. They have a pride that we lack. They have a pride in their country and in each other that we completely lack. Poll just came out. One out of every four Democrats is proud of America in the 250th anniversary. Actually, it's one out of five. Less than one in five Democrat voters said they're proud to be an American in a recent poll taken ahead of America's 250th birthday. Republicans, two-thirds. Two-thirds of Republicans are proud Americans. Less than one in five.

0: Five Democrats are proud to be an American. That's the difference. They have no pride. They've got no love of country. They've got no shame. They've got no filter. Orange man bad. Trump's awful. He's a fascist. And we've got to bring him down. Conservatives have to be stopped at any cost. We don't care about the quality of our life. We don't care about the quality of our elections. We don't care about the quality of our people. We're going to run political candidates who are Nazi and terrorist sympathizers. This Graham Plattner in Maine is a superstar. And the stuff he has done is horrific. I don't know why you got to go past the Nazi death tattoo, but you can, and find out all about a really rotten, creepy, nasty, ugly guy. He's their hope to become a U.S. senator in the state of Maine, over in New Jersey. This guy was the personal driver for the blind sheik. The guy who tried to blow up the entire World Trade Center the first time in 1993, a convicted terrorist. This guy that just won in New Jersey was one of his top aides. This guy's literally a terrorist sympathizer, and he's a Democrat. 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
0: A nice text message from Phoenix, Arizona. Mike, I've been listening to you for almost 20 years, and that was, without a doubt, the very best monologue you've ever delivered on your show. Well, that's a nice thing. I don't know why. I don't have the monologue usually scripted out. I got a couple of notes in my head, and I've got articles in front of me. We don't use a teleprompter here at the Mike Gallagher Show. We're not a Ken and Barbie doll show. I don't sit here and try to make sure that all that matters is, you know, what color tie I'm wearing. I speak from the heart, and I just continually believe with all of my heart, with the very core of my conviction, we don't need to live like this. We don't need to live this way. That's the message from Spencer Pratt. I want to share what Matt Whitlock had to say on TV last night on Laura Coates, actually he's on CNN, on Laura Coates Live. I'll share with you his message that is really resounding with me right now. We don't have to live this way. And I know a lot of it has to do with my trip overseas. Believe me, Japan's no better than we are. We are the greatest country in the world. But we don't have to live this way. Why do we accept California cheating? Why do we accept a state that slow walks and delays and muddies up counting the votes? You're telling me it's Thursday and they're at what, 53% of the ballots counted? California governor primary too close to call. Too close? What? It's Thursday. Here in Florida, they would have had this thing wrapped up about midnight Tuesday night. And there's no shortage of people in Florida. It's a scam. You know it, and I know it. So again, I ask you, and I'd love a legitimate answer. Why do we have to live this way? Why do we? Why do we put up with it? Why do we tolerate this? Take a crack at it. 800-655-MIKE. 800-655-6453. Perhaps you'll call me on a Pure Talk phone. 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Fred's in Philly. Fred, welcome back. Why do we put up with this, Fred?
7: Well, I can tell you why it takes so long. I mean, when you've got a pile of Democrat ballots and you're feeding them through a Xerox machine, it takes time, you know?
0: That's right. They've got to go through. Sometimes the ink runs out, the toner gets low. When you're making all these copies, yeah. I mean, when you're making all these copies, anything can happen, Fred.
7: That's right. That's absolutely right. Makes perfect sense.
0: All right. Makes sense to me. Makes all the sense. It's as clear as mud. This is the Democrat way. And I want to know, you know, we have ways to change these things. Hey, John Thune, get off your butt and pass the Save America Act. Pass the Save America Act. Election integrity, voter ID. Get rid of all this ridiculous, all these shenanigans. Get rid of it. Mark's in Jacksonville, Florida. Hello, Mark.
8: Hey, how are you?
0: I'm okay. How are you?
8: Great. Couple of points. If you look up how Lyndon Johnson was elected in Texas, that's a classic example. Of course, he went on to become president, and then the Major Daley delivered the Chicago vote to JFK to win the presidency, and that's all Democratic machine stuff. And you've never heard of a Republican machine, right?
0: That's true. They never really talk about a Republican machine. Remind me what happened, though, in Texas with LBJ.
8: Oh, it's just a lot of shenanigans of lost ballot boxes and then them discovering one after the fact with a bunch of votes for Johnson. It's just
0: Interesting.
8: MO. Yeah, look it up. It's a great story. The other thing is, if just one more thing is, remember we had the corrupt supervisor of elections in Miami that got fired?
0: Yep.
8: And, you know, for years, Miami was considered a Democratic stronghold, and then when she gets fired, now it's more Republican. It was always more Republican.
0: Funny how that can happen, huh? Mark, good to talk to you. Here's a text from Arizona. As a person who visited Japan on several occasions, Mike, you said it in a nutshell. They have tremendous pride in their country and their history, their culture, their heritage. You think they got a bunch of illegal immigrants streaming into Japan? Uh-uh. You think they've got homeless people and drug addicts laying all out over the street corners? Uh-uh. Like I keep telling you, you can't even find a gum wrapper on the street. And the wildest part, as I keep pointing out, there aren't even any garbage cans. You know, in New York City or L.A., they got garbage cans on every corner. They don't have garbage cans in Tokyo. Very few. Because the people have pride. What's it going to take to instill that kind of pride in America again? Portions of our show sponsored by Relief Factor.
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2: 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Atlanta writes, congratulations, Mike, on your back-to-back finish in the Talkers Magazine Heavy 100 list. I got the list in front of me. It was released yesterday right after the show. We interviewed Michael Harrison. Look, I always hate patting myself on the back. I got to work for a few years with the legend of our industry, Rush Limbaugh. And Rush had a shtick where he bragged on himself. But it was complete and total shtick. It was his routine. He wasn't like that in real life at all. Now, he became enormously successful. I mean, he got to the level of those guys at the very top with the private jets and the mansions on the ocean and everything. And he lived a wonderful life, at least materialistically, and of course had his wife Catherine and his very close friends. But you know, he was the reason we're all here. There isn't talk radio without Rush Limbaugh. There certainly aren't AM radios without Rush Limbaugh. And now the spoken word format has really, really exploded. And everywhere you go, whether it's a talk radio show or a platform like Salem News Channel or a podcast or a YouTube channel. And he was really the godfather of all that. He was the guy that put it all on the map. And I often wonder what things would be like today if it weren't for Rush. Always wonder about that. It just he is one of a kind. And I miss him every day. I know you do too. I can only imagine what he'd be thinking about Iran, about Israel, about Trump, about the Democrat candidates. He would be having such a field day with Graham Plattner and this character, what's his name, Hermiah in New Jersey. I don't even know that Rush would have believed that we'd come to a day where the Democrats literally have a Nazi sympathizer and a terrorist supporter as Democrat candidates for public office. It's hard to believe that we've gotten here, isn't it? It's just really almost impossible to believe that we have gotten to this place. So anyway, somebody just suggested that I read the list of our colleagues who are on the Talkers Magazine Heavy 100 list. And I'm a little embarrassed to do it because, you know, I did well again this year. I'm in the top 10. And, you know, sadly, not all of my colleagues are in the top 10. And many of my colleagues, especially I'm thinking about Hugh Hewitt, they love to compete with me on things. Hugh loves to try to best me on donor campaigns. Larry likes to take pot shots at me. Last time Larry did a little better than I did in a donor campaign, and he wrote me and said, as we say in the hood, Mike Gallagher, who's your daddy now? They get very excited if they can ever chip away at your friendly big mouth talk show host. I say with great confidence, I don't know that I don't know that he'll be my daddy this year. He did well, but not like you did. This Angel Tree summer camp campaign has been one of the best ones. I think we're at 845 kids where for $200 you can send a child to a Christian summer camp for a week. These are kids who are going to learn about friendship and camaraderie and maybe canoeing or horseback riding, all the things that kids get to do. These are the children of American prisoners who will never would never get a chance to go to summer camp if not for your generosity, if not for your love. And so far, you're sending 845 children to camp. I am going to pray without ceasing that we can get to 900 kids by the end of the week. What a way to end the week. We got 2 days to do it. It's $200 to sponsor a child. You can see the counter on the screen. Go to MikeOnline.com. Have your credit card ready, whatever you can afford, $25, $50, $100, whatever you might be able to spare. Please, please, please bless these children. And let's get to 900. It's going to be a big number. I mean, we got a few more days to go. I would just go wild if we could hit 1,000. If we hit 1,000, oh my gosh, what an absolute joyful blessing that will be. Well, we can get there with your help. Right now, if just 55 people within the sound of my voice popped in a quick $200, we'll get to $900 children today. It's $180,000 that this audience has donated. And again, maybe Larry or Q or somebody will have a big come from behind. They've all done great, but nothing like the Mike Gallagher audience. And so we are really, really proud to be in the top 10 again for the Talkers Magazine Heavy 100 list. I don't know whether to read everybody else or not. It feels kind of like I'm in, am I being tacky? Let me think about it a little bit. Give me some input on the text line. If you want to hear how our other colleagues at Salem Media fared on the Heavy 100 list. Look, everybody's on there. It's a great representation. And it's a wonderful feeling to be part of this great company where so many talented people are on this prestigious list. This list has been around for a long time. It's considered the Bible of the talk media industry, Talkers Magazine. And frankly, everybody loves to be on the list because you get to say proudly you're on the most prominent list of the most influential talk hosts in America, 1 through 100. It's the top 100 talk hosts in America. Would it be tacky for me to share my colleagues' standings on that, or should I just leave it alone and say that we're proud to be in the top 10? Let me know on the text line. Give me some feedback. I'll kind of go by your votes. Tracy evidently is having a hard time printing out the list. So we'll get it here in a moment, and I'll have the whole list in front of me, and I'll be able to share with you if you want. But if you think it's tacky, because I don't want to be tacky. I don't want to be braggadocious. I don't want to be cocky. I'm blessed. I'm vice president of the Happy to Be Here Club. 1-800-655-MIKE. That's our text line if you want to give me some input, if you want to hear this list in a few minutes or not. If not, I'll move on. We've got a lot of things to cover today. We got a lot of calls to take. 800-655-6453. Don is back from Palo Alto, California. Hey, Don, how you been?
3: Fine. How are you?
2: I'm doing pretty good, sir. Thanks for calling.
3: Yeah, about the L.A. race and the mayor, my God, we're slow walking these things because we know that for every vote that Pat gets, two goes to the Democrat opponent. And that's why this thing is very slow. They'll find another way to overtake him. My God. And we miss the Japanese community down there. You know that?
2: I know.
3: Because during the time when Toyota was the headquarters in Torrance, that place was definitely Republican.
2: Yeah,
3: my
2: God.
3: We're missing those votes.
2: We just don't have to live this way. I want you to hear Matt Whitlock, political commentator, GOPer. Here's what he said last night about Spencer Pratt's message to Los Angeles. What do you call them, Eric? Los Angelinos? Los Angeles? I guess, yeah, Los Angelinos. Here was what Matt said about Spencer Pratt's message, and it's the theme that I have in my heart today. And I know it comes from coming from overseas, coming back from Japan. But this is on my heart. We don't have to live this way. We should have clean streets. We should be safe. We should have secure borders. We should have a strong military. We should have respect for law enforcement. We should have pride. But the problem is they lack pride. Here's what Matt Whitlock said last night on CNN about Spencer Pratt and his message to the people of Los Angeles.
4: And the surge has come in these last couple weeks. And I think that's what Pratt is really focused on, is the fact that his surge has come at the right time. Will it be enough in a general? Remains to be seen. Right now, what Pratt needs to do is show that he's got a serious ground game that can compete with what Bass already has, which is formidable. The challenge for Bass is the fact that she's looking at these results and seeing 65% of Los Angeles voted against her. Mm-hmm. So Pratt does have energy because he's got a simple message of, we shouldn't have to live like this. And nobody can really explain what Bass's affirmative campaign for herself is. Is it, I promise not to go to Ghana this time if there's another set of wildfires?
2: So many people living with everyday pain think they're just stuck with it. It is what it is. Doesn't have to be that way. 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
2: I really don't want to read this list. I don't want to do it. It's going to sound bad. It's going to sound like I'm bragging. Ugh, I hate this. I hate this. Let me take a poll of the team. What do you think, team? Should we read the colleagues who are on the heavy 100 list? Just the Salem colleagues. You think so, Eric? What about you, Yasmin? You want to hear it? Thumbs up. Give me a thumbs up, everybody. Tracy, you want to hear it? Tracy won't want to hear it. I know Tracy. She won't want to. She'll think I'm bragging. What about you, Alex? 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Why does Alex's camera keep going out? Alex is giving me a thumbs up. All right, here it is. 60 seconds away, because I got to remind you about Think Factor. 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All right, here we go. Congratulations to my colleagues from Salem Media who are on the Talkers Magazine Heavy 100 list, described as the list of the most important talk show hosts in America. And I'll go kind of from the bottom to the top here. Again, because it's the top 100 Talkers Magazine talk show hosts. Number 85. Kevin McCullough, who's a dear friend, a great New York City-based host. He's on the Salem Radio Network. He does a lot of our Christian and teaching talk stations, and he's fantastic. My buddy Mark Davis, co-host of the M&M podcast, the M&M Extra. He's number 82 on the list. He's, of course, the legendary morning host on 660 AM The Answer in Dallas. Kudos to Joe Piscopo, in talk show host. Number 85. Kevin McCullough, who's a dear friend, a great New York City-based host. He's on the Salem Radio Network. He does a lot of our Christian and teaching talk stations, and he's fantastic. My buddy Mark Davis, co-host of the M&M podcast, the M&M Extra. He's number 82 on the list. He's, of course, the legendary morning host on 660 AM The Answer in Dallas. Kudos to Joe Piscopo, the legendary morning host in New York City on AM 970 The Answer. And, of course, star of stage and screen, Joe is number 78 on the list. One of our traveling companions for the big Gulf of America cruise this November, Jennifer Horn, who's the morning host on KRLA in Los Angeles. She comes in at number 60 on the Talkers Magazine Heavy 100 list. And my friend and colleague and veteran Beltway insider, you see him often on Fox News, and he holds down the afternoon show on our network, Hugh Hewitt. Mr. Hewitt comes in at number 50 this year on the Talkers Magazine Heavy 100 list. So congratulations to Hugh, number 50 on the list. The new morning guy, the new kid on the block, Larry O'Connor, who's not really the new kid on the block. He's been around for a while. He's been the morning host for years on WMAL in Washington, D.C. He continues to be the morning host, but he's also the Salem Media Network host. He is number 23 on the Talkers Magazine Heavy 100 list. And rounding up the list, coming in at number 9, your big mouth host of the Mike Gallagher Show. Yep, Mike Gallagher listed as number 9 for the second year in a row on the Talkers Magazine Heavy 100 list. And I'm really, really appreciative to share all that with you. Hope you're not mad at me. And look, you know the old adage, it's just a honor to be acknowledged in any way. Look, years ago, I was a local host in Albany, New York, WGY. It's kind of where I was in. I went from South Carolina to Albany and then to New York City. And the first year that I made the Talkers Magazine Heavy 100 list, that had to be 1990. I don't know, Eric, what do you think, 95 maybe, 96? Because I was in South Carolina from 89 to 94, and then mid-90s I was in Albany, and then I went to New York in 98. So in 95, 96, I got notified that I was on the Talkers Magazine Heavy 100 list for the first time, and I was so excited. I called Denise. Honey, I made the Heavy 100 list. She said, that's great. What's a Heavy 100 list? I said, it's a big deal in our industry. It's the way the big trade publication, the Bible of the talk media industry, Talkers Magazine, ranks what they call the most important talk show host in America. And she was very proud of me. Even though Denise didn't often agree with me, she always appreciated and was proud of my career, and she always respected the work that I did. And so I remember we had a celebration that night. We went out to dinner and we had a big steak dinner, and I've been on the list ever since. So I'm very, very honored and humbled and blessed. And the best part of all is getting to do this with you every day. Look, if I was so good, I'd have gotten more than one kid sponsored on the Angel Tree campaign. Come on, one kid? We can do better, right? MikeOnline.com, the Angel Tree banner. Let's send kids of prisoners to Christian summer camps. Come on. Coming up, well, 4 feckless Republicans join the Democrats to sign and block the Iran War Powers Resolution Act. We'll play that out for you. We'll talk some more about the ballot counting in California. Don't go away. We're just getting revved up. It's a busy Thursday here on the Mike Gallagher Show.

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6: From ABC News, I'm Dave Packer. A mass shooting at a beloved Ohio event Saturday has left at least 12 people wounded, two critically. Hundreds of people were in attendance at the Old West End Fest in Toledo when gunfire rang out nearby, sending people running for cover. Toledo's Fire Chief Allison Armstrong.
7: Fire and EMS crews responded immediately. They went into the scene once it was secured by Toledo police, began treating, triaging, and then working on plans to transport those patients.
6: The victims range in age from 14 to 61. Police Saturday began a manhunt for the suspects. Iran is condemning new U.S. attacks as a, quote, clear violation of the ceasefire. ABC foreign correspondent Tom Sophie Borich.
8: Fresh U.S. missile strikes along Iran's coast. The U.S. military saying it destroyed Iranian radar sites after Iran fired four one-way attack drones, which posed a threat to ships near to the Strait of Hormuz. Iran retaliating, firing a volley of missiles at U.S. allies Kuwait and Bahrain. The strikes adding to the uncertainty amid a supposed ceasefire.
6: A source familiar with Secretary Scott Bessent's thinking tells ABC News that the Treasury Department is planning to use Iranian assets to rebuild and repair any future damage caused by Iran. Meanwhile, the Lebanese army says an Israeli airstrike killed two officers and a soldier, potentially jeopardizing wider negotiations between the U.S. and Iran. Graham Plattner is campaigning hard in the final days of Maine's Democratic primary. He's been leading party rival Governor Janet Mills, but recent controversies, including allegations published by the New York Times from women claiming they were physically abused, could hurt his chances Tuesday. He made a plea for continued support Friday night.
9: Now, as every single piece of that past and journey gets dug up, litigated, and weaponized, you have my back.
6: Tuesday's winner will go up against Republican incumbent Susan Collins, who's been in the U.S. Senate for nearly 30 years. You're listening to ABC News.
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12: Clash against a proposed data center in Tennessee where more than 160,000 people have signed a petition opposing one next to the Nashville Zoo. Neighborhood resident Tony Zavitson.
13: They picked the wrong community to put any kind of data center in. Nobody asked for this. Nobody wants this.
12: Nashville Mayor Freddie O'Connell.
14: This one seems particularly unusual in that a non-owner for the property seems to be applying for a building permit.
12: There's been no comment from the developer. A new warning about fake online invitations. Victims say the emails look like they're from major e-vite companies, but they're actually scams. ABC's Elizabeth Schulze.
15: The president of Paperless Post tells us scams are still a small number compared to the millions of real invites that go out each week.
16: Anything that's asking you to download an attachment is a red flag. Anything that asks you to log in or register to do something basic like reply is a red flag.
15: And the CEO of Punchbowl says there are clear signs an invite is fake, like if an image won't load, logos are the wrong size, or the text isn't aligned. And always check the website URL.
12: FIFA announced that it will now allow fans to bring their own water bottles to some stadiums during the World Cup. FIFA had barred spectators from bringing refillable water bottles into the tournament's 16 stadiums across North America, including some with limited or no shade from the sun. Now reversing the policy after criticism the organization could be putting people at risk of dehydration. Dave Packer, ABC News.
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4: From the wild world of DC politics to America's culture clash, brace yourself for the reality check you've been waiting for. The one and only Mike Gallagher.
5: I got to be careful when I get hung up on something. I know I sound like a little bit of a broken record. I cannot get over how different a place like Japan feels to the United States. You know, we're certainly better. We are the greatest country in the world. I believe in American exceptionalism. And we know all the reasons why we're so proud to be Americans. A poll just came out that said of Democrats, less than one out of every five Democrats feels proud to be an American during this 250th anniversary of our nation. On the Republican side, more than two-thirds of Republicans are proud. More than two-thirds of Republicans

for a Supreme Court host of decisions today, one of which might be the birthright citizenship legal case. President Trump doesn't believe that you should be able to sneak across the border illegally, have a baby on American soil, and then that baby immediately becomes an American citizen. Normal people don't agree with that. Wonder what they what their policy over birthright citizenship is in Japan. Last year, a 6-3 majority of justices limited the ability of courts to try to shut down Trump's efforts to end birthright citizenship. And he doesn't seem very optimistic that this court is going to uphold the ban. And I just continue to believe that we fail each other almost because we want the intentional destruction. Just on the subject of birthright citizenship alone, if it doesn't go Trump's way, we are again going to be treated to desperate women who are illegal citizens, illegal immigrants, I should say, citizens of another country who come here illegally, have a baby, so that they can get all the benefits and advantages of a citizen baby. The free health care, the medicine, the neonatal care. Just get across the Rio Grande, sneak into this country, have a baby, and you're good to go. I've got friends who live near the border in South Texas, and they've told me what an absolute racket it is. And these aren't people who are particularly political. They just said it's a revolving door. Women come right across the border. They sneak across. They have a baby. And presto, they've got an American citizen in the family. You can't think that's normal. And I keep asking the question after my trip to Japan, why do we have to live this way? California. Here we go again. They're up to, 60% of the ballots have been counted. 60%! This is Thursday. The primary was Tuesday. But because Republicans did pretty well in California, which is sending shockwaves throughout the entire country, well, the Californians can't quite get those ballots counted. You know, I got a lot of mail-ins. We got drop boxes. We got to look at some dimpled chads and some hanging chads. It's going to take a while. Why do we have to live this way? I absolutely look you in the eye and I say to you, do you think it's acceptable that one of our most prominent states in America can't count ballots after an election in a reasonable and timely fashion? Ask Floridians about how they count ballots here. Ask Governor DeSantis. He's already taken some jabs at Governor Hairgel out there in California. DeSantis says it's a disgrace that they can't count the ballots on time. It's funny, when the Democrats went out in California, they seemed to know that night. Oh, Democrat wins. Wait, let's pop the champagne corks. Republicans do well. Well, we got to shut it down. You know what they're doing. They're going to delay the counting. They're shutting it down because they got to go figure out how many votes they got to go get in order to propel Karen Bass and the Democrats to victory. You know what they're doing. I know what they're doing. They know what they're doing. And we all pretend that it's somehow legit. Why do we have to live this way? I mean, we don't. We don't have to put up with this. It's madness. It's absolute insanity. And we don't have to continue. We shouldn't tolerate it. I'd love to know why we tolerate

0: I keep asking the question, why can't we do things like Japan does? Why can't our cabs be clean? Why can't our trains be clean and run on time? Why can't our streets be clean? It's pride. It's pride. It's national pride. When I saw this poll today, there you go. Less than one out of five Democrats believes in this country, is proud of the United States. Over two-thirds of Republicans are proud to be an American. We're not the same. We're just not the same. This is a poll that was conducted by Elon University. It was published Tuesday. Those surveys were asked what term best described how they felt when they thought about the United States marking its 250th birthday, its semi-quincentennial birthday. 18% of self-described Democrats, 18, said they felt proud. 17% of self-described Democrats feel grateful. 21% of Democrats feel conflicted about America. 15% feel disappointed. 6% feel frustrated. 24% had no strong feelings whatsoever. Now, look on the Republican side. Only 1% of Republicans feel disappointed in America. Only 1% feel frustrated. 1%. And when asked about pride, a whopping two-thirds of Republicans feel they're proud to be an American. We don't have to live this way. And if you're not proud to be an American, if you hate this country, you have every right to go somewhere where you'll be happier. And I don't say that to try to be a mean-spirited jerk. Go somewhere where you'll be satisfied. I had a real long conversation with a family member yesterday. It was a challenging, difficult conversation because this particular family member, who I love dearly, is just miserable. Just a miserable, unhappy person in a dark place. It breaks my heart. We are surrounded by people who are in a constant state of depression and despair and misery. Most of us, though, on the right, are pretty happy. We feel blessed. We're grateful to be in this country. We're grateful to be an American. But clearly, the vast majority of American Democrats are not. I can guarantee you that about 99% of the Japanese are proud of Japan. I can promise you they're proud of their country. That's why there aren't any garbage cans anywhere. There's no trash cans. And there's no trash. Because they wouldn't dream of dumping trash on the ground. I've shared the story about how at the radio station and the studios in the Tampa Bay area where I work, it's near a hotel and it's not far from the Tampa airport, and a bunch of Uber drivers park their cars in and around our parking lot. You should see what our staff has to do every morning because of the garbage and the trash, the cups and the food and the plastic knives and forks that they just dump onto the parking lot and throw into the bushes, dump onto the grass. It's disgusting. And this is going to sound bigoted. I wonder how many of those are natural Americans. I wonder how many of those Uber drivers are from the United States. I can pretty well guarantee you most of them are not. We don't have to accept this. We shouldn't tolerate this. We shouldn't put up with it.
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0: Hey, it is almost summertime. We are headed into the grilling months, and I hope you'll consider My Grilly. It is taking America by storm. Father's Day is almost here. If you're tired of giving mom or dad, rather, the same old gifts, the socks, the coffee mugs, I found something he's going to go bonkers over. It's called My Grilly. If you're watching right now on Salem News Channel, you're seeing what it looks like. It's a basket. It's like a little basket. It's a grilling device that will make perfect wings, fries, sausages, peppers, corn on the cob. I could never make corn on the cob on the grill. I'd burn one side, I'd char the other, you know, one side, the other side would be cold. Well, these baskets is what you load it up. You flip it over one time and you're done. It's healthy. It tastes out of this world. It's called the My Grilly. 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There's a text from Pennsylvania. Mike, the reason Japan is so wonderful, only 3.35% of the population is comprised of foreigners. We've been infiltrated with people who don't want to assimilate. You think somebody who drives an Uber, who parks overnight near the airport and dumps all their garbage into the grass, onto the sidewalk, onto the parking lot, where every day Robert Haley and the team out here have to clean up morning after morning, you think those are people willing to assimilate? You think they're proud of America? Think they're proud to be here? Ralph's in Florida. Hey, Ralph, welcome aboard. You're on the Mike Gallagher Show. Hello.
9: Hi, all right. Thank you for taking that call. This is an analogy for escalators. As you can visualize an up escalator and a down escalator next to it. Trump is locally not, he is locally on the golden up escalator. And his staff is followed right behind him. On the adjacent one, the down escalator, for the poor Democrats fighting over one another to go up that down escalator. And it's just a joke of what they're trying to do. Every time Trump comes up with a new idea, they keep boo-booing it, and they can't come up with their own ideas.
0: Well, they're in complete chaos. If you look at who they're now nominating, terror sympathizers, Nazi sympathizers, and the party is embracing these people. They don't know what to do. They have been kind of hijacked by the far left wackos and crazies and radicals. If they had any sense at all, they'd try to moderate and get back toward the middle, but it's too late for that. We don't have to live this way. We don't have to tolerate it anymore. What are we going to do about it? 800-655-MIKE. Join us.
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1: 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Think Factor, think clearer, perform better every single day. So Los Angeles is still counting the ballots. Yep, 36 hours after the polls closed almost. They've got 62% of the votes reported. There are more than 322,000 ballots still outstanding. Spencer Pratt holds a 38,000 vote lead, and you just know that lead's going to evaporate. You know what's going to happen. Oh, the late mail-in ballots are tightening the race. And maybe this ramen lady, the Democrat, who's worried about windmills, maybe she's going to win. And Spencer Pratt will be knocked out of the race. How about Steve Hilton for governor? What's going to happen to his... this is Thursday. And they can't do better than about 60%. And you know what they're doing. You know full well what they're up to. Here was Steve Hilton last night with Laura Ingraham on Fox News Channel.
2: Appreciate that. It's insane. This election system that they've created here is just another monument to their uselessness, another version of high-speed rail. And just to really underline the point that you made about the corruption, I remember last time round, last elections we had here, I had a whistleblower that contacted me from a post office describing that there they had different buckets they were supposed to put the ballots in after they'd come in after election day, and they were explicitly told that it didn't just have to be a postmark that was on or before election day that qualified. If the date was handwritten, that would be okay as well. And you just think, what? It's just unbelievable. And of course, that's why so many people don't believe the results.
1: Of course he's right. No wonder you doubt the integrity of our elections. How could you believe it? Compare Florida to California. You ought to hear what Ron DeSantis is saying about this preposterous delay in counting the ballots in California. They don't do that in Florida. They don't do that in states that have their act together. Red states count ballots. Blue states wait until they get the ballots they need in order to get the outcome they want. And look, we could have said that about 2020. If you said it though about 2020, you might get the Tina Peters treatment. You may wind up in jail. You're not allowed to doubt the outcome of an election. Not the 2020 election. Now you could doubt the 2016 election. That one was okay. This had the California catastrophe, the California abomination, the fact that they've only counted 60% of the votes from 3 days ago, sums up everything about what Americans really feel about the election process in America. You know, pardon my language, you know damn well they don't need to wait until for days and weeks to count the ballot. This is intentional. Yasmin, can you find the clip in the archives of all the Democrats who said that the 2016 election was rigged for Donald Trump? It was under fraud. I think we also have it on the text line. It's a powerful video because it's a video that should shut down anybody who is going to refute how you're reacting to California this week. It's a powerful video that shuts down anybody who pretends that you're not allowed to question the outcome of an election. Or if you do, you might go to jail. If you question the outcome of an election, you might get debanked. You might get put on the no-fly list. You might lose your job. You might lose your reputation. You might get destroyed if you dare suggest that there's something very, very hinky, very dubious about our elections. And I used to play a clip, and this may be a good day to pull it out of the mothballs a little bit, get it out of the archives, a clip where every prominent Democrat in America said that Trump was not legitimately elected in 2016. I mean, if you haven't seen this or heard this clip, it will blow your mind because you're going to say, well, wait a minute. When anybody dared to even issue a peep about fraud or illegitimacy in 2020, they got destroyed. Why didn't all these people get destroyed? Hillary, John Lewis, Jimmy Carter, Debbie Wasserman, they all said it. They all said Trump wasn't legitimately elected. We got the receipts. We'll see if we can find it out of the archives here and turn it around for you. 800-655-MIKE. Why can't we? And again, don't get me wrong when I say why can't we be like Japan. We don't want to be like Japan. But why do we tolerate the kinds of things that Japan would never put up with? Again, it's one of the most remarkable visits you could ever make, and I urge you to do it. If you ever have a chance to go visit Tokyo, if you ever have a chance to go to Kyoto or Osaka, I urge you to go. It is a remarkable experience. It is revolutionary to see what a well-run, very highly populated industrial city looks like. It's like going to, I'm not kidding you, it's like going to Oz. The public restrooms are cleaner than the restroom in your own home, probably. The cabs are all sparkling, perfectly clean. The drivers with white gloves, when they stop on the side of the road, they take out a feather duster and they're dusting off their car because they have such pride in what they do. Not Uber. Not car services, taxi cabs. And they have it all. Oh, by the way, they have all the technology that we have over here. They've got Uber. They've got all the different, accoutrements that we have here. It's just done perfectly. Not a gum wrapper on the ground. Pristine streets. You think there's potholes? Don't even dream of it. You think there's homeless people laying around on every corner? Drug addicts roaming through the streets like zombies? Don't even dream of it. Doesn't even happen. The people are friendly, caring. The food is unbelievable. The price is good. Well, just about, it's supposed to be an expensive city? Dollar does real well against the yen. It's an entirely different experience. And my question is, why do we put up with the way things are here in America? Don's in Illinois. Don, welcome to the Mike Gallagher Show. Hello.
3: Hey, Mike. Love your show.
1: Thank you.
3: We visited our son about 10 years ago who was stationed in Japan with the Marine Corps. So we went to Tokyo and we went to Okinawa where his base was. And Japan is holding on to their ethnicity as well as their pride, and they're the most polite people you'll ever meet in the world. They are proud to be Japanese, and that's all they want. And one of the most impressive things I saw was when they were pushing our plane away from Tokyo to go to Okinawa, the whole ground crew came up, lined up at the white line, and bowed to the plane as we were pushing away.
1: That happened to me all week long, Don. It gave me chills. When I checked out of the hotel, I kid you not, and I was in a nice hotel. I mean, it wasn't a 10-star luxurious, but it was a nice upscale hotel. Now, I'm going to tell you this, and you're going to think I'm crazy. When I checked out of the hotel, the clerk from behind the counter, I had my bags, was going out to get into the cab to go to the airport. The clerk comes from around the counter, follows me out into the parking lot, into the driveway in front of the hotel. The bell guy and another manager comes out, lines up, and waves at me and bows as I'm driving away. 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
1: I was very proud and very excited to find out yesterday that I made the top 10 list again of the Talkers Magazine Heavy 100 list. They consider it they call it the most important talk show host in the world, and I once again made the top 10. Number 9, I was very proud to be there. But if I'm such a hot shot on the Talkers Magazine Talk Media list, how is it that we only got 2 kids sponsored today in our Prison Fellowship Angel Tree campaign? 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I want to get to 900 by week's end. 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If you appreciate what we do here at Team Gallagher, please support our Prison Fellowship campaign. 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Wouldn't that be an incredible number? 1,000 kids getting to go to summer camps because of you? Please just go to MikeOnline.com. You'll see the counter there. It says 848 right now. And I was really hoping we'd be past 900. That means I just need 52 people to pop in $200. It's a tax-deductible donation. And you're going to be supporting a beautiful Christian ministry called Prison Fellowship. Thank you, thank you, thank you for all of your support so far. And let's not stop now. We've got a few days left. And nothing would make me happier than to get to 1,000 kids who are going to get to enjoy a week of sunshine, fellowship, great food, campfires, and the Bible. A lot of these kids are going to be saved. You're going to save a lot of kids' souls. What a remarkable chance you have to do God's work. Please go to MikeOnline.com. And we've had a little bit of a slow week, and I get it. We've done well, but come on, we can get to 900 by tomorrow, don't you think? 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So whatever you can spare, please go to MikeOnline.com. And I love it if you go to MikeOnline and you see the Angel Tree information there, because you'll see the banner. You'll see the counter there, and it says 848. We're 52 kids away from hitting 900. What an achievement that would be. Let's keep it going. MikeOnline.com. MikeOnline.com. Do we have the video, guys? We got the fraud thing? All right, here it is. This is amazing. This is what you should play for anybody who gets in your face because you don't trust the outcome of an election. You're allowed to doubt the outcome of any election you want, and you shouldn't have the fear of losing your job, your career, your reputation. You shouldn't have to go to prison, because after all, in 2016, you go check out the laundry list of Democrat superstars who said that that election was rigged in favor of Donald Trump.
11: You can run the best campaign. You can even become the nominee. And you can have the election stolen from you.
12: How can you win with Russian interference?
13: That's a real thing.
12: That's what I'm scared about in 2020.
13: But rightly.
12: Because I think he's an illegitimate president that didn't really win. So how do you, you know, fight against that in 2020?
13: You are absolutely right.
14: He's an illegitimate president in my mind.
15: Could you be my vice presidential candidate? Folks, look, I absolutely agree.
16: Trump didn't actually win the election in 2016. He lost the election, and he was put in office because of the Russians interfered.
13: Trump knows he's an illegitimate president.
17: The president-elect, although legally elected, is not legitimate.
18: I don't see this president-elect as a legitimate president.
19: You said you believe that Russia's interference altered the outcome of the election.
20: I do. We have a president who, if in fact it is proven, has been assisted by the Russians and may in fact not be a legitimate president.
21: The one thing that Trump is fearful of when it comes to his being president is that finally we will see how illegitimate his victory actually was.
22: I have an objection.
23: I object to the 15 votes from the state of North Carolina.
24: I object because people are horrified.
25: He's an illegitimate president.
26: Do you believe Trump is a legitimate president?
27: What I believe is that there's no question that the outcome of this election was affected by the Russian interference.
28: There absolutely is a cloud of illegitimacy.
29: So that legitimacy is in question, yes.
30: So that was a very tainted election. And in that sense, it's illegitimate.
26: Why do you think the president is going to such great lengths to essentially prove that he beat you?
13: Because he knows he didn't. He knows he's an illegitimate president.
1: Now, you want to know what's amazing about this, that clip that I just shared with you? And you can get that clip on our text line. If you text the keyword fraud to 800-655-6453, just text the keyword fraud to 800-655-6453, you'll get that entire clip back. You want to know what'll really blow your mind? We played about 2 minutes. That clip that the RNC put together a few years ago, it's 10 minutes long. There is 10 minutes of nonstop election denialism by Hillary, by Debbie Wasserman Schultz, by John Lewis, by Jimmy Carter, by all the prominent Democrats in America. They went on and on about how the 2016 election was rigged. It was stolen. It was the Russians. It was cheap. And yet you try to say anything about 2020 or 2024? Unbelievable. Happy to share it with you. Text fraud to 800-655-MIKE. Coming up. Four Republicans joined Democrats to block the Iran War Powers resolution. They want to put Trump on the hot seat for this and a whole lot more. We'll break it all down for you. We're just kind of getting geared up. Having a busy breaking news Thursday and still waiting for the Supreme Court hearings, decisions. Anything comes out, you'll be the first to know. 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
4: From ABC News, I'm Dave Packer. The fragile ceasefire with Iran tested again, with both sides launching new attacks.
5: The U.S. military releasing video showing fresh strikes on Iranian radar sites. U.S. officials say those strikes coming after Iran fired four one-way attack drones, posing a threat to ships near the Strait of Hormuz. Meanwhile, the administration is looking to increase economic pressure on Iran. A source tells ABC News the U.S. Treasury Department is planning to use Iranian assets to help rebuild and repair any future damage caused by Iran in the Gulf. That could include frozen Iranian assets as well as ships the U.S. has seized.
4: ABC's Michelle Franzen. There are reports of a series of violent incidents in the West Bank and Gaza Saturday involving IDF soldiers. ABC's Tom Sophie Borridge is in Jerusalem.
6: A woman and a child among seven people killed in an Israeli strike on an encampment in Gaza, according to local health officials. The IDF saying they killed a senior Hamas commander. And in the West Bank, the IDF responding to this shocking video posted on X showing an Israeli soldier repeatedly beating a man on the ground during a fresh wave of settler violence against Palestinians. The IDF says it's investigating that and a separate incident when shots fired by Israeli soldiers towards an approaching vehicle killed a seven-month-old baby.
4: A mass shooting at an Ohio festival Saturday has left at least 12 people with gunshot wounds, the victims between the ages of 14 and 61. Toledo's Deputy Police Chief Joe Heffernan says an investigation is very active.
7: So there is a lot of evidence. It's just a matter of going through a lot of that evidence.
4: We're told that two victims are in critical condition. The search for a missing American student in Japan has ended in tragedy. The body of 20-year-old James Higginbotham was found by volunteers searching in the mountains near Kyoto. Higginbotham was missing May 29th when he was on a trip with his family. Authorities have not released a cause of death. Pope Leo in Spain, six-day trip, marking his first official visit to an EU country outside of Italy. You're listening to ABC News.
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4: Hundreds of protesters gathered Saturday in Zvornik, Albania, to rally against a proposed luxury development linked to Ivanka Trump and her husband Jared Kushner. Activists like Viciana Giri are worried that the landscape and wildlife will be negatively impacted by the development.
10: We have a landscape protected area that will not be anymore the same landscape. That's also the main reason why a landscape protected area is to protect the landscape, which is unique. It's a beautiful, natural landscape.
4: Defense Secretary Pete Hegseth's message to European leaders during a ceremony marking the 82nd anniversary of D-Day. Hegseth comparing the 1944 Normandy landings to immigration in Europe.
11: Sadly, today, different European beaches are stormed by different dangerous ideologies. Beaches in Spain, in Italy, in Greece, and Bulgaria, boats and men arrive. When will European capitals do something about that?
4: And an emotional moment of silence with the now dwindling number of survivors held for the thousands of Allied troops killed during the invasion. The American doctor who tested positive for Ebola after treating patients in the Democratic Republic of Congo is now out of the hospital. After nearly 3 weeks, Dr. Peter Stafford was discharged Saturday, according to health officials in Berlin. His wife, four kids also in quarantine, were also discharged. Dave Packer, ABC News.
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1: From the wild world of DC politics to America's culture clash, brace yourself for the reality check you've been waiting for. The one and only Mike Gallagher.
2: The headline of the day, about 56% of the ballots have yet to be counted in California. And of course, that's because that's how they roll in California. It's called fraud, it's called corruption, it's called a disgrace. Another ballot scandal in the state of California. Nearly 2,000 drop boxes statewide. The Democrats encouraged the ballots to come in super late. Plenty of time for fraud. You got to catch up. You got to find out how many votes you need. You know, suspend the counting. Maybe there's been a water leak in a building somewhere. You got to have the time to get the numbers just right. Remember, you don't need widespread election fraud. You just need a little bit of fraud. If you win by a sliver like Biden did, it's all you need. I saw Steve Hilton appear on Bill Hemmer's show yesterday on Fox News. And Bill Hemmer said,

rate. How long are we going to put up with this garbage? It's up to you and me, because there's a phrase, a book title from a colleague of mine, Hugh Hewitt, who I congratulate on making the Talkers Magazine Talk Media Heavy 100 list yesterday. It's the highly anticipated list of the 100 most important talk show hosts in America. And my colleague Hugh made number 50 on the list. He's in the top 50. And kudos to Hugh and my other colleagues as well. Salem Media was well represented on the list. People have been asking me to share some of the numbers. We talked to Michael Harrison, the publisher of Talkers Magazine, yesterday, right before the list was announced. Our friend Kevin McCullough in New York City is a great, great guy, very talented host. He made number 85 on the list. My dear friend Mark Davis out of Dallas-Fort Worth, morning host on 660 AM The Answer, he's number 82 on the list. Our buddy Joe Piscopo in New York City, morning show host on AM 970 The Answer, he's number 78 on the list. Our dear friend Jennifer Horn in Los Angeles, morning host on KRLA, she made number 60. Again, Hugh Hewitt, number 50 on the list. Larry O'Connor, our new Salem Media morning host and longtime host on WMAL in Washington, D.C., and longtime townhall.com fixture, he's number 23 on the list. And we are very honored and humbled and grateful to be number 9, the Mike Gallagher Show. Mike Gallagher is listed as number 9 on the Talkers Media Heavy 100 list. It's a great honor, and I'm very humbled by it, and really, really have profound gratitude. That's the second year that we've made number 9. I've been on the list for years, but to be in the top 10, that's a very big deal, and to have Salem so well represented on the list, that's very exciting. So Hugh wrote a book years ago. If it isn't close, they can't cheat. And I think those are some of the most powerful words we should all absorb through this 2026 election year. If it isn't close, they can't cheat. You can't let it be close. You just can't. You've got to take pride in this country in a way the Democrats evidently don't have. Less than 1 in 5 Democrat voters said they're proud to be an American. A poll just came out. This poll was conducted asking questions about patriotism, what they thought about America. Listen to this, 18% of self-described Democrats say they feel proud to be on the list. 18%. You know what it is with Republicans? 68 said proud, and 68 plus 19 felt grateful. 89%. Vast majority of Republicans are proud of this country. The vast majority of Democrats are evidently ashamed of this country. That's astounding. And that's the difference. You know, we talk about this all the time. We're just different. You think Republicans would get away with having a Nazi sympathizer on the ballot? Do you really believe that Republicans would get away with having a terrorist sympathizer on the ballot? And they've got the audacity, they've got the nerve, they've got the arrogance to come at you if you happen to be a Trump supporter? Are you kidding me? Their party lifts up Nazi sympathizers and terrorist supporters. The guy in New Jersey was the blonde sheik's personal driver. That's who they like. You're supposed to feel guilty about liking Donald Trump? Are you kidding me? We are up against a lot as a country right now.

0: And we got to get through this. And what one way we can get through it is to vote. Look, the Democrats aren't used to losing. They don't like to lose. They fall apart when they lose. I don't like, I'm not trying to exploit this woman's emotions, but one of the mayoral candidates is a woman named Nithya Raman. I saw that Jesse Waters kept calling her Noodles. I guess it was because of her last name, Raman. You know, get it? Ramen Noodles. But anyway, she was very unhappy when it looked like the numbers weren't going her way. But she should have been reassured. Look, Nithya, there's time. There's time. They got a long way to go before the counting ends. And I'm starting to see numbers on social media that say that she may actually bump Spencer Pratt out of contention so that it's just Karen Bass and Nithya Raman. Evidently, though, she thought there might have been some handwriting on the wall because she was very emotional last night during her concession speech.
1: As you can remember, and you've had to live through it with me, and you've been so patient through all of it. Thank you. I hope you know that everything every person in this room is fighting for in this campaign has been about building a city that's worthy of you and every child in this city.
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3: There's some breaking news involving the former National Security Advisor John Bolton. I'm always fascinated by the trajectory of people who leave the Trump administration and then turn on him with such a viciousness. Because you know so many people who've known him for years and they love the guy. And they appreciate working with him, and they always feel very loyal to him. It fascinates me how some of them just go full stone cold DEFCON 1. I guess it goes back to this whole Trump derangement syndrome thing, which I guess is an absolute real and tangible affliction. My buddy Mark Davis always says it takes smart people and makes them dumb. It takes funny people, makes them unfunny. It takes nice people, makes them mean. John Bolton struck me as a nice guy. I've interviewed him before over the years. I remember sitting at a booth somewhere with him on some event that I was at, and fun, nice guy, friendly. And he turned on Trump with a viciousness, ripping I think he liked the Iran war because he's a neocon, but he didn't like much else of the Trump administration. Well, now he might be going to prison because John Bolton is reportedly going to plead guilty to unlawfully retaining classified information while working in Trump's first administration. He was indicted, you may recall, last October on 18 counts of illegally hoarding or sending sensitive information. There's going to be a hearing held for June 26th, but the New York Post and the Daily Caller and other news organizations are reporting that he plans on pleading guilty in the classified documents case. Now, that leads me to wonder, do you think the fierce attacks on Donald Trump have anything to do with his own personal misfortune? Do you think that maybe, I mean, look, this happened while he was Trump's national security advisor. And if the reporting is true, he's pleading guilty to unlawfully retaining classified information. He illegally hoarded or sent sensitive information. And as I remember it, he was bringing stuff home. He had stuff, you know, I think in his personal residence. He was the national security advisor. Now, you know what I'm going to say, right? How do you throw stones in that glass house? How do you rip President Trump when you very well might be facing prison time because you didn't properly retain classified information within your duties as national security advisor? I mean, is that Trump? Do you think he blames Trump for that? Would he plead guilty if he thinks it's Trump's fault? Everything seems to be Trump's fault, right? Everything is Trump's fault. Something goes wrong, you got to blame Donald Trump. I got a lot of response yesterday to somebody I reposted on X, a fellow by the name of Mike Bales, who I'm now following. He's a military guy and just has a really provocative X account. I hope you follow me there as well, at Gallagher Show on X. I'll follow you back. Of course, I also hope you won't miss the M&M Extra podcast that Mark Davis and I do together every day. We're live with a YouTube show at noon every day Eastern, 11 Central, and then later wherever you get your podcasts, you'll be able to catch M&M Extra, and Mark and I have a great time together. A couple of veteran talk show hosts who just chew over the issues of the day. And Mark and I talk a lot about Trump derangement syndrome. So this Mike Bales fellow writes this. He's the president of the United States, not your ex, not your personal villain, and not the cause of your misery. You don't have to support him. That's America. But if someone is simply backing the sitting president and it makes you rage, cut people off, attack families, or act like garbage, well, you are the problem. You've turned politics into a personality disorder. Nonstop outrage and toddler meltdowns online. Grow up. He won. The sky didn't fall. Pay your bills. Take care of your family. Touch grass. And move on. I like that. I like that a lot. It's a very important reminder. It's about putting things in perspective. And too many times we get so crazed, we get so unhinged, we lose all perspective. That was a post by Mike Bales, at Mike Bales on X. And again, I reposted it yesterday, so if you want to check it out, you can find it at Gallagher Show on X, and I'll do my best to follow you back. I hope you followed my weight loss progress, courtesy of PhD weight loss, something that was a complete game changer for me. There's a moment that nobody ever talks about with weight loss. It's when it stops to work. And let's face it, the older you get, the harder it is.
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1: 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Roku's got a fast channel, Pluto, Apple TV, Google, you name it. There are a couple. Have you been following these a couple of high profile stabbing murders of young people? There was a story over in the UK, and if you want to weigh UK, there was apparently a beloved, popular young man who was stabbed by some guy who had some kind of a ceremonial knife. And because of the UK rules about race, and they make race a part of everything over there, and the police are actually instructed to investigate race as a part of an investigation. So so this kid gets stabbed, and in so doing, when the police show up, the guy who stabbed him claimed that the white kid who was stabbed said a racial thing that attacked him racially. It turned out apparently the whole thing was fake. The whole thing was a total bogus lie. And as the kid was dying, the police rough manhandled him, threw handcuffs on him. The video is horrifying to watch because this kid is saying, "I've been stabbed, I've been stabbed." And the police are completely callous. They took the word of the person of color who stabbed him. Later, of course, it turned out he was a thug, a criminal. He wound up, I think, getting many years in prison, and the kid died. But the way the police treated the victim, they made him the assailant because they claimed that he was the racist. Because, you know, being a racist is the go-to for the loony left. In North Texas, there was a 17-year-old named Austin Metcalf. He was stabbed after getting into a confrontation by another teenager named Carmelo Anthony. Now, the circumstances of this case are so convoluted because they don't want any surveillance camera video to be released. As I understand it, it was a track meet, and they had a tent, and the one school's track team was hiding under the rain in a tent, and Carmelo Anthony comes along, didn't belong there, tried to get under the tent to try to get out of the rain, and they said, "You can't be here. This is for our track team." Well, he got into it with a 17-year-old football star named Austin Metcalf. And according to witnesses, Carmelo Anthony, who happens to be black, told Austin Metcalf, who happens to be white, "Touch me, see what happens." Well, Austin Metcalf was this kind of big, physically fit football player. I guess he shoved him. And the next thing you know, Carmelo Anthony pulls out a knife and stabs him. Austin Metcalf's tragic final words as he lay dying were revealed earlier today in the courtroom. Austin said, after lifting his shirt to see that he was wounded, "I've been stabbed." He then stumbled down a few rows of the bleacher seating as his twin brother Hunter went to his side, the sibling bleeding to death in Hunter's arms. The police say that when they arrested him. He tried to run, but he didn't make it out of the stadium. The coaches stopped him. The police cuffed him, called him an alleged suspect, and he told the police, reportedly, "I'm not alleged. I did it." But now he and his lawyers are trying to claim self-defense. Do you know what's going on at this courthouse? Are you ready for this? Now, so you got a situation where I think even everybody agrees that there's some physical altercation between these two teenagers, the white kid and the black kid. The black kid takes a folding knife out of his backpack and stabs the white kid to death. There's rallies going on outside the courthouse. They're rallying for the black kid. They're rallying for the kid who the police and the authorities say stabbed the white kid to death. There's actual rallies. There are adults leading protests to defend this kid. Like somehow he is a victim. He takes out a knife in apparently a confrontation. And let's go ahead and stipulate, maybe Austin Metcalf pushed him. I'm no lawyer. I don't think the penalty for getting pushed is to get stabbed to death. And Austin Metcalf was stabbed to death, apparently from this Carmelo Anthony. And now there are hordes of people outside the courthouse saying free Carmelo. As I understand it, he didn't even spend a lot of time in prison after he was arrested. He was like on house arrest and was, as I understand it, again, this is reportedly, in his family's big, he got apparently a nice, big, beautiful home, which is where he was held to home confinement, eating popcorn and steak dinners, watching TV, and laughing at the whole thing. What a system we have in America. The race hustlers and the race baiters, they are absolutely insufferable. Race is everything to them, from the UK to Texas. If a kid is on the ground with 5 stab wounds in his body, begging the police to help him, but the police suspect that he said something racially inappropriate, he's the bad guy. He's the villain in this story. If a white football player shoves a black kid and the black kid retaliates by stabbing the white kid to death, murders him, the white kid's the bad guy. He's the bad guy. He's the villain here. The black kid, he's just a victim. And go ask the people that are out there rallying on behalf of Carmelo Anthony. And these aren't just kids. These are adults. These are all the race baiters and the race hustlers, and it's racist, you know, Racism Inc. It's a whole cottage industry of people who think that they're the arbiters of all things race in America. That's what we're up against in this country. 800-655-MIKE. 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

0: Gallagher.
1: 17 minutes before the hour, a bunch of text messages pouring in. South Carolina says the Black Panthers are outside the Carmelo Anthony trial, and they did a GoFundMe for Carmelo Anthony. They raised up to $600,000. WTH. Washington State writes, Mike, there's a reason why the Metcalf footage hasn't been released. Yeah, why is that? Why don't they release that, the footage of the stabbing death of Austin Metcalf? And finally, the point that probably sums it up the best from South Dakota, our justice system is being destroyed in front of our eyes, along with our country. The lawyer for this Carmelo Anthony is a guy by the name of Mike Howard. Mike Howard refers to his client as Melo. I guess Melo is his nickname. Mike Howard, in his opening statements, told jurors that the white football player initiated the confrontation after a much smaller Carmelo Anthony went under Austin's team tent to get out of the rain. The lawyer said Melo defended himself with that knife. He ran. He didn't stab again. He dropped the knife. He didn't stab anyone else. Oh, well, that's good. He only killed one kid, apparently. And according to that defense, they all, you know, just are lining up in favor of Carmelo Anthony. Gosh, I get to a point where I get so frustrated and despondent and just depressed. How'd you like to be the parent of that kid over in the UK? All the cops were worried about was who said the racial bad word. All those cops did, and they're dragging this kid along the gravel, and there's pictures of his lifeless hands slapped in handcuffs as he's saying, I was stabbed, I was stabbed. And all the cops cared about was, yeah, but were you a bad boy when it came to race? Did you say something racially inappropriate? I'm kind of at a loss. 800-655-6453. 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And gosh, I am honored to get to tell you about a Medicare advisor that's personal to me, because they're the ones who made such a huge difference when I was having Medicare problems. In fact, it was kind of funny. I was 64, and I got this weird notification from the government that I was going to be fined because I hadn't signed up for Medicare. Now, you don't have to sign up for Medicare until you're 65. It was obviously a glitch, and I didn't know what to do. 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And then I started hearing about Chapter. 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Called Chapter. What a great organization. 25 Chapter, 25 Chapter. That's the number to remember. It's an easy phone number to remember. It's 25 Medicare to reach Chapter. Also, speaking of race, here's a guy who's kind of a race hustler who never misses an opportunity waves that cane around. Al Green apparently on his way out. We're going to miss him. Yesterday, the Department of Homeland Security Secretary Mullen had a little clash with Representative Al Green, and Mullen wasn't going to have it because, once more, Al Green playing the race card at the drop of a hat. You got to see and hear this exchange. This is here's cut number 9. This is a back and forth between the DHS Secretary Mullen and Congressman Al Green.
0: A racist, Mr. Secretary, would do what happened to Rudy.
2: Are you calling me a racist?
0: A racist.
2: I'm asking a question.
0: Reclaiming my time, ask him to shut up.
2: That's a pretty...
0: Shut up. It's my time.
2: Excuse I'm not going to let anybody call me a racist, Chairman.
0: I never called him a racist. It's my time.
3: It is. Gentlemen, suspend.
2: He will
3: gentlemen
2: not.
0: Suspend. Tell him to shut up.
3: It'll gentlemen suspend. No, the gentleman will suspend.
1: Unbelievable. These are who these people are. These crazy race hustlers and these people who yell and scream. Look, we just got to take a breath. We got to fight for this country. We've got to relax. We've got to understand that good things are ahead. And look, there's a whole bunch of numbers that suggest we're going to do just fine in November. But if we let the inmates run the asylum, Lord knows what's going to happen from here on out. It's kind of a good time for me to remind you about a vacation that you and I can take together in November. And we've got a bunch of hundreds of people have already signed up for the Gulf of America cruise. It's on the Holland America Cruise Lines Eurodam. The Gulf of America cruise, a wonderful, wonderful way for you to get away from it all. There's not going to be any stress on this cruise ship. Now, we're going to be on board with you. Scott Jennings, Jennifer Horn, Larry O'Connor, Mike Gallagher, we're going to be your hosts. And during the day, we're going to be sailing through the blue waters of the Caribbean. We're celebrating the Gulf of America and the 250th anniversary on the Gulf of America cruise. Just a delightful way for you to just get away from it all. You know, just relax. The restaurants on the ship, the spa, the casino, it's a beautiful ship. 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These will be proud patriots that you'll be together with. 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They're going to want to go around burn a flag somewhere. 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That's a wrap for a Thursday. We'll do it again tomorrow. I hope you can join us then. Have a great day. Be safe and keep fighting the good fight. I'm Mike Gallagher. God bless America.

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6: From ABC News, I'm Dave Packer. A mass shooting at a beloved Ohio event Saturday has left at least 12 people wounded, two critically. Hundreds of people were in attendance at the Old West End Fest in Toledo when gunfire rang out nearby, sending people running for cover. Toledo's Fire Chief Allison Armstrong.
7: Fire and EMS crews responded immediately. They went into the scene once it was secured by Toledo police, began treating, triaging, and then working on plans to transport those patients.
6: The victims range in age from 14 to 61. Police Saturday began a manhunt for the suspects. Iran is condemning new U.S. attacks as a, quote, clear violation of the ceasefire. ABC foreign correspondent Tom Sophie Borich.
8: Fresh U.S. missile strikes along Iran's coast. The U.S. military saying it destroyed Iranian radar sites after Iran fired four one-way attack drones, which posed a threat to ships near to the Strait of Hormuz. Iran retaliating, firing a volley of missiles at U.S. allies Kuwait and Bahrain. The strikes adding to the uncertainty amid a supposed ceasefire.
6: A source familiar with Secretary Scott Bessent's thinking tells ABC News that the Treasury Department is planning to use Iranian assets to rebuild and repair any future damage caused by Iran. Meanwhile, the Lebanese army says an Israeli airstrike killed two officers and a soldier, potentially jeopardizing wider negotiations between the U.S. and Iran. Graham Plattner is campaigning hard in the final days of Maine's Democratic primary. He's been leading party rival Governor Janet Mills, but recent controversies, including allegations published by the New York Times from women claiming they were physically abused, could hurt his chances Tuesday. He made a plea for continued support Friday night.
9: Now, as every single piece of that past and journey gets dug up, litigated, and weaponized, You have my back.
6: Tuesday's winner will go up against Republican incumbent Susan Collins, who's been in the U.S. Senate for nearly 30 years. You're listening to ABC News.
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6: Clash against a proposed data center in Tennessee, where more than 160,000 people have signed a petition opposing one next to the Nashville Zoo. Neighborhood resident Tony Zavitson.
12: They picked the wrong community to put any kind of data center in. Nobody asked for this. Nobody wants this.
6: Nashville Mayor Freddie O'Connell.
13: This one seems particularly unusual in that a non-owner for the property seems to be applying for a building permit.
6: There's been no comment from the developer. A new warning about fake online invitations. Victims say the emails look like they're from major e-vite companies, but they're actually scams. ABC's Elizabeth Schulze.
14: The president of Paperless Post tells us scams are still a small number compared to the millions of real invites that go out each week.
15: Anything that's asking you to download an attachment is a red flag. Anything that asks you to log in or register to do something basic like reply is a red flag.
14: And the CEO of Punchbowl says there are clear signs an invite is fake, like if an image won't load, logos are the wrong size, or the text isn't aligned. And always check the website URL.
6: FIFA announced that it will now allow fans to bring their own water bottles to some stadiums during the World Cup. FIFA had barred spectators from bringing refillable water bottles into the tournament's 16 stadiums across North America, including some with limited or no shade from the sun. Now reversing the policy after criticism the organization could be putting people at risk of dehydration. Dave Packer, ABC News.
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1: The wild world of DC politics to America's culture clash. Brace yourself for the reality check you've been waiting for. The one and only Mike Gallagher.
2: I'm sort of stuck on this kick of wondering why we can't do things better in America. I think it's because of my trip last week to Japan. And I came back and I just kept wondering why our roads can't be efficient and smooth and why we have to have trash and people lying in the streets, in the gutters, why the trains don't work, the cabs don't work. Why is there so much that we tolerate? Look at California. They still, what are they at now? 56% of the tally? We're in a country where you can push a button and have just about anything done. You could practically transport yourself almost telepathically by pushing a button. Your car can drive itself. You can program your house from 1,000 miles away. We have all of these achievements, all of these technological accomplishments, but they can't count the ballots in California. The election was Tuesday. This is Thursday. President Trump last night posted on Truth Social, the Democrats are at it again. They're trying to steal the governor of California primary and the mayor of Los Angeles primary away from two great Republican candidates. Here we go with the very late and massive numbers of mail-in ballots. Here we go again. And the real idiocy of it is that we all know that when the Democrat has the lead in California on election night, when the Democrat is solidly ahead,

by. It was a miracle. Middle of the night. How do you know? The ballots that we had to find all seemed to favor the Democrat. Funny how that works. Why do we accept this? Are we so just compliant? Are we so submissive that we're willing to accept this garbage? I'm not kidding you. I can never get over walking the streets of Tokyo, Kyoto, Osaka. No, you can't find a bubble gum. You can't find a chewing gum wrapper on the ground. There's no trash there. They wouldn't dream of it. There's no brawls on the trains, and there's no late trains, and there's no smelly, filthy cabs. I've been in cabs in New York City where I've been convinced that the wheels are about to fall off in the middle of the ride. The car's wobbling all over the place. No air conditioning. Driver doesn't speak English. The interior of the car reeks. Every cab over in Tokyo, the drivers are in suits and ties. These are cabs now, not Ubers. Cabs. They're equivalent of our yellow cabs. Suits and ties. They wear gloves, little hats. When their cars are stopped and they don't have a ride and they're standing outside their car, they take out a little feather duster and they dust. And you know what it is. I'm telling you what it is. Whether it's election integrity, whether it's the quality of life, whether it's homelessness or drug addicts in the streets, you know what it is. They have a pride that we lack. They have a pride in their country and in each other that we completely lack. Poll just came out. One out of every four Democrats is proud of America in the 250th anniversary. Actually, it's one out of five. Less than one in five Democrat voters said they're proud to be an American in a recent poll taken ahead of America's 250th birthday. Republicans, two-thirds. Two-thirds of Republicans are proud Americans. Less than one in five Democrats are proud to be an American. That's the difference. They have no pride. They've got no love of country. They've got no shame. They've got no filter. Orange man bad. Trump's awful. He's a fascist. And we've got to bring him down. Conservatives have to be stopped at any cost. We don't care about the quality of our life. We don't care about the quality of our elections. We don't care about the quality of our people. We're going to run political candidates who are Nazi and terrorist sympathizers. This Graham Plattner in Maine is a superstar. And the stuff he has done is horrific. I don't know why you got to go past the Nazi death tattoo, but you can and find out all about a really rotten, creepy, nasty, ugly guy. He's their hope to become a U.S. senator in the state of Maine, over in New Jersey. This guy was the personal driver for the blind sheik, the guy who tried to blow up the entire World Trade Center the first time in 1993, a convicted terrorist. This guy that just won in New Jersey was one of his top aides. This guy's literally a terrorist sympathizer, and he's a Democrat.
I know that if I forget to take my relief factor for a few days, or I'm traveling and I stupidly forget to pack it in the suitcase, my lower back pain starts creeping back. This has been a godsend. 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
1: A nice text message from Phoenix, Arizona. Mike, I've been listening to you for almost 20 years, and that was, without a doubt, the very best monologue you've ever delivered on your show. Wow, that's a nice thing. I don't know why. I don't have the monologue usually scripted out. I got a couple of notes in my head, and I've got articles in front of me. We don't use a teleprompter here at the Mike Gallagher Show. We're not a Ken and Barbie doll show. I don't sit here and try to make sure that all that matters is, you know, what color tie I'm wearing. I speak from the heart, and I just continually believe with all of my heart, with the very core of my conviction, we don't need to live like this. We don't need to live this way. That's the message from Spencer Pratt. I want to share what Matt Whitlock had to say on TV last night on Laura Coates. Actually, he's on CNN on Laura Coates Live. I'll share with you his message that is really resounding with me right now. We don't have to live this way. And I know a lot of it has to do with my trip overseas. Believe me, Japan's no better than we are. We are the greatest country in the world. But we don't have to live this way. Why do we accept California cheating? Why do we accept a state that slow walks and delays and muddies up counting the votes? You're telling me it's Thursday. And they're at, what, 53% of the ballots counted? California governor primary, too close to call. Too close? What? It's Thursday. Here in Florida, they would have had this thing wrapped up about midnight Tuesday night. And there's no shortage of people in Florida. It's a scam. You know it, and I know it. So again, I ask you, and I'd love a legitimate answer. Why do we have to live this way? Why do we? Why do we put up with it? Why do we tolerate this? Take a crack at it. 800-655-MIKE, 800-655-6453. Perhaps you'll call me on a Pure Talk phone. 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Fred's in Philly. Fred, welcome back. Why do we put up with this, Fred?
2: Well, I can tell you why it takes so long. I mean, when you've got a pile of Democrat ballots and you're feeding them through a Xerox machine, it takes time, you know?
1: That's right. Sometimes the ink runs out, the toner gets low. When you're making all these copies, yeah. I mean, when you're making all these copies, anything can happen, Fred.
2: That's right. That's absolutely right. Makes perfect sense.
1: All right. Makes sense to me. Makes all the sense. Makes it, it's as clear as mud. This is the Democrat way. And I want to know, you know, we have ways to change these things. Hey, John Thune, get off your butt and pass the Save America Act. Pass the Save America Act. Election integrity, voter ID. Get rid of all this ridiculous, all these shenanigans. Get rid of it. Mark's in Jacksonville, Florida. Hello, Mark.
0: Hey, how are you?
1: I'm okay. How are you?
0: Great. Couple of points. If you look up how Lyndon Johnson was elected in Texas, that's a classic example. Of course, he went on to become president, and then the Major Daley delivered the Chicago vote to JFK to win the presidency, and that's all Democratic machine stuff. And you've never heard of a Republican machine, right?
1: That's true. They never really talk about a Republican machine. Remind me what happened though in Texas with LBJ.
0: It's just a lot of shenanigans of lost ballot boxes, and then them discovering one after the fact with a bunch of votes for Johnson. It's just
1: interesting.
0: MO. Yeah, look it up. It's a great story. The other thing is, if remember we had the corrupt supervisor of elections in Miami that got fired.
1: Yep.
0: And for years Miami was considered a Democratic stronghold, and then when she gets fired, now it's more Republican. It was always more Republican.
1: Funny how that can happen. Mark, good to talk to you. Here's a text from Arizona. As a person who visited Japan on several occasions, Mike, you said it in a nutshell. They have tremendous pride in their country and their history, their culture, their heritage. You think they got a bunch of illegal immigrants streaming into Japan? Uh-uh. You think they've got homeless people and drug addicts laying all out over the street corners? Uh-uh. Like I keep telling you, you can't even find a gum wrapper on the street. And the wildest part, as I keep pointing out, there aren't even any garbage cans. You know, in New York City or L.A., they got garbage cans on every corner. They don't have garbage cans in Tokyo. Very few. Because the people have pride. What's it going to take to instill that kind of pride in America again? Portions of our show sponsored by Relief Factor.
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2: 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Atlanta writes, congratulations, Mike, on your back-to-back finish in the Talkers Magazine Heavy 100 list. I got the list in front of me. It was released yesterday right after the show. We interviewed Michael Harrison. Look, I always hate patting myself on the back. I got to work for a few years with the legend of our industry, Rush Limbaugh. And Rush had a shtick where he bragged on himself. But it was complete and total shtick. It was his routine. He wasn't like that in real life at all. Now, he became enormously successful. I mean, he got to the level of those guys at the very top with the private jets and the mansions on the ocean and everything. And he lived a wonderful life, at least materialistically, and of course had his wife Catherine and his very close friends. But you know, he was the reason we're all here. There isn't talk radio without Rush Limbaugh. There certainly aren't AM radios without Rush Limbaugh. And now the spoken word format has really, really exploded. And everywhere you go, whether it's a talk radio show or a platform like Salem News Channel or a podcast or a YouTube channel. And he was really the godfather of all that. He was the guy that put it all on the map. And I often wonder what things would be like today if it weren't for Rush. Always wonder about that. He is one of a kind. And I miss him every day. I know you do too. I can only imagine what he'd be thinking about Iran, about Israel, about Trump, about the Democrat candidates. He would be having such a field day with Graham Plattner and this character, what's his name, Hermia in New Jersey. I don't even know that Rush would have believed that we'd come to a day where the Democrats literally have a Nazi sympathizer and a terrorist supporter as Democrat candidates for public office. It's hard to believe that we've gotten here, isn't it? It's just really almost impossible to believe that we have gotten to this place. So anyway, somebody just suggested that I read the list of our colleagues who are on the Talkers Magazine Heavy 100 list. And I'm a little embarrassed to do it because, you know, I did well again this year. I'm in the top 10. And, you know, sadly, not all of my colleagues are in the top 10. And many of my colleagues, especially I'm thinking about Hugh Hewitt, they love to compete with me on things. Hugh loves to try to best me on donor campaigns. Larry likes to take pot shots at me. Last time Larry did a little better than I did in a donor campaign, and he wrote me and said, as we say in the hood, Mike Gallagher, who's your daddy now? They get very excited if they can ever chip away at your friendly big mouth talk show host. I say with great confidence, I don't know that he'll be my daddy this year. He did well, but not like you did. This Angel Tree Summer Camp campaign has been one of the best ones. I think we're at 845 kids where for $200 you can send a child to a Christian summer camp for a week. These are kids who are going to learn about friendship and camaraderie and maybe canoeing or horseback riding, all the things that kids get to do. These are the children of American prisoners who will never ordinarily, would never get a chance to go to summer camp if not for your generosity, if not for your love. And so far, you're sending 845 children to camp. I am going to pray without ceasing that we can get to 900 kids by the end of the week. What a way to end the week. We got 2 days to do it. It's $200 to sponsor a child. You can see the counter on the screen. Go to MikeOnline.com. Have your credit card ready. Whatever you can afford, $25, $50, $100, whatever you might be able to spare. Please, please, please bless these children. And let's get to 900. It's going to be a big number. I mean, we got a few more days to go. I would just go wild if we could hit 1,000. If we hit 1,000, oh my gosh, what an absolute joyful blessing that will be. Well, we can get there with your help. Right now, if just 55 people within the sound of my voice popped in a quick $200, we'll get to $900 children today. It's $180,000 that this audience has donated. And again, maybe Larry or Q or somebody will have a big come from behind. They've all done great, but nothing like the Mike Gallagher audience. And so we are really, really proud to be in the top 10 again for the Talkers Magazine Heavy 100 list. I don't know whether to read everybody else or not. It feels kind of like I'm in, am I being tacky? Let me think about it a little bit. Give me some input on the text line if you want to hear how our other colleagues at Salem Media fared on the Heavy 100 list. Look, everybody's on there. It's a great representation, and it's a wonderful feeling to be part of this great company where so many talented people are on this prestigious list. This list has been around for a long time. It's considered the Bible of the talk media industry, Talkers Magazine. And frankly, everybody loves to be on the list because you get to say proudly you're on the most prominent list of the most influential talk hosts in America, 1 through 100. It's the top 100 talk hosts in America. Would it be tacky for me to share my colleagues' standings on that, or should I just leave it alone and say that we're proud to be in the top 10? Let me know on the text line. Give me some feedback. I'll kind of go by your votes. Tracy evidently is having a hard time printing out the list. So we'll get it here in a moment, and I'll have the whole list in front of me, and I'll be able to share with you if you want. But if you think it's tacky, because I don't want to be tacky. I don't want to be braggadocious. I don't want to be cocky. I'm blessed. I'm vice president of the Happy to Be Here Club. 1-800-655-MIKE. That's our text line if you want to give me some input, if you want to hear this list in a few minutes or not. If not, I'll move on. We've got a lot of things to cover today. We got a lot of calls to take. 800-655-6453. Don is back from Palo Alto, California. Hey, Don, how you been?
3: Fine. How are you?
2: I'm doing pretty good, sir. Thanks for calling.
3: Yeah, about the L.A. race and the mayor, my God, we're slow walking these things because we know that for every vote that Pratt gets, two goes to the Democrat opponent. And that's why this thing is very slow. They'll find another way to overtake him. My God. And we miss the Japanese community down there. You know that?
2: I know.
3: Because during the time when Toyota was the headquarters in Torrance, that place was definitely Republican.
2: Yeah,
3: my
2: yeah,
3: God,
2: yeah.
3: We're missing those votes.
2: We just don't have to live this way. I want you to hear Matt Whitlock, political commentator, GOPer. Here's what he said last night about Spencer Pratt's message to Lawson. What do you call him? Eric, Los Angelinos, Los Angeles, I guess, yeah, Los Angelinos. Here was what Matt said about Spencer Pratt's message, and it's the theme that I have in my heart today. And I know it comes from coming from overseas, coming back from Japan. But this is on my heart. We don't have to live this way. We should have clean streets. We should be safe. We should have secure borders. We should have a strong military. We should have respect for law enforcement. We should have pride. But the problem is they lack pride. Here's what Matt Whitlock said last night on CNN about Spencer Pratt and his message to the people of Los Angeles.
4: And the surge has come in these last couple of weeks. And I think that is what Pratt is really focused on, is the fact that his surge has come at the right time. Will it be enough in a general? Remains to be seen. Right now, what Pratt needs to do is show that he's got a serious ground game that can compete with what Bass already has, which is formidable. The challenge for Bass is the fact that she's looking at these results and seeing 65% of Los Angeles voted against her. Mm-hmm. So Pratt does have energy because he's got a simple message of, we shouldn't have to live like this. And nobody can really explain what Bass's affirmative campaign for herself is. Is it, I promise not to go to Ghana this time if there's another set of wildfires?
2: So many people living with everyday pain think they're just stuck with it. It is what it is. Doesn't have to be that way. 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
4: I really don't want to read this list. I don't want to do it. It's going to sound bad. It's going to sound like I'm bragging. Ugh, I hate this. I hate this. Let me take a poll of the team. What do you think, team? You want? Should we read the colleagues who are on the heavy 100 list? Just the Salem colleagues. You think so, Eric? What about you, Yasmin? You want to hear it? Thumbs up. Give me a thumbs up, everybody. Tracy, you want to hear it? Tracy won't want to hear it. I know Tracy. She won't want to. She'll think I'm bragging. 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Why does Alex's camera keep going out? 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All right, here we go. Congratulations to my colleagues from Salem Media who are on the Talkers Magazine Heavy 100 list described as the list of the most important talk show hosts in America. And I'll go kind of from the bottom to the top here. Again, because it's the top 100 Talkers Magazine talk show hosts. Number 85, Kevin McCullough, who's a dear friend, a great New York City-based host. He's on the Salem Radio Network. He does a lot of our Christian and teaching talk stations, and he's fantastic. My buddy Mark Davis, co-host of the M&M podcast, the M&M Extra. He's number 82 on the list. He's, of course, the legendary morning host on 660 AM The Answer in Dallas. Kudos to Joe Piscopo, the legendary morning host in New York City on AM 970 The Answer. And, of course, star of stage and screen, Joe is number 78 on the list. One of our traveling companions for the big Gulf of America cruise this November, Jennifer Horn, who's the morning host on KRLA in Los Angeles. She comes in at number 60 on the Talkers Magazine Heavy 100 list. And my friend and colleague and veteran Beltway insider, you see him often on Fox News, and he holds down the afternoon show on our network, Hugh Hewitt. Mr. Hewitt comes in at number 50 this year on the Talkers Magazine Heavy 100 list. So congratulations to Hugh, number 50 on the list. The new morning guy, the new kid on the block, Larry O'Connor, who's not really the new kid on the block. He's been around for a while. He's been the morning host for years on WMAL in Washington, D.C. He continues to be the morning host, but he's also the Salem Media Network host. He is number 23 on the Talkers Magazine Heavy 100 list. And rounding up the list, coming in at number 9, your big mouth host of the Mike Gallagher Show. Yep, Mike Gallagher listed as number 9 for the second year in a row on the Talkers Magazine Heavy 100 list. And I'm really, really appreciative to share all that with you. Hope you're not mad at me. And look, you know the old adage, it's just a honor to be acknowledged in any way. Look, years ago, I was a local host in Albany, New York, WGY. It's kind of where I was in. I went from South Carolina to Albany and then to New York City. And the first year that I made the Talkers Magazine Heavy 100 list, that had to be 1990. I don't know, Eric, what do you think, 95 maybe, 96? Because I was in South Carolina from 89 to 94, and then mid-90s I was in Albany, and then I went to New York in 98. So in 95, 96, I got notified that I was on the Talkers Magazine Heavy 100 list for the first time, and I was so excited. I called Denise, honey, I made the Heavy 100 list. She said, that's great. What's a Heavy 100 list? I said, it's a big deal in our industry. It's the way the big trade publication, the Bible of the talk media industry, Talkers Magazine, ranks what they call the most important talk show hosts in America. And she was very proud of me, even though Denise didn't often agree with me. She always appreciated and was proud of my career. And she always respected the work that I did. And so I remember we had a celebration that night. We went out to dinner and we had a big steak dinner, and I've been on the list ever since. So I'm very, very honored and humbled and blessed. And the best part of all is getting to do this with you every day. Look, if I was so good, I'd have gotten more than one kid sponsored on the Angel Tree campaign. Come on, one kid? We can do better, right? MikeOnline.com, the Angel Tree banner. Let's send kids of prisoners to Christian summer camps. Come on. Coming up, well, 4 feckless Republicans join the Democrats to sign and block the Iran War Powers Resolution Act. We'll play that out for you. We'll talk some more about the ballot counting in California. Don't go away. We're just getting revved up. It's a busy Thursday here on the Mike Gallagher Show.

0: It happens quietly. 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
5: From ABC News, I'm Dave Packer. The fragile ceasefire with Iran tested again, with both sides launching new attacks.
6: The U.S. military releasing video showing fresh strikes on Iranian radar sites. U.S. officials say those strikes coming after Iran fired four one-way attack drones, posing a threat to ships near the Strait of Hormuz. Meanwhile, the administration is looking to increase economic pressure on Iran. A source tells ABC News the U.S. Treasury Department is planning to use Iranian assets to help rebuild and repair any future damage caused by Iran in the Gulf. That could include frozen Iranian assets as well as ships the U.S. has seized.
5: ABC's Michelle Franzen. There are reports of a series of violent incidents in the West Bank and Gaza Saturday involving IDF soldiers. ABC's Tom Sophie Borridge is in Jerusalem.
7: A woman and a child among seven people killed in an Israeli strike on an encampment in Gaza, according to local health officials. The IDF saying they killed a senior Hamas commander. And in the West Bank, the IDF responding to this shocking video posted on X showing an Israeli soldier repeatedly beating a man on the ground during a fresh wave of settler violence against Palestinians. The IDF says it's investigating that and a separate incident when shots fired by Israeli soldiers towards an approaching vehicle killed a seven-month-old baby.
5: A mass shooting at an Ohio festival Saturday has left at least 12 people with gunshot wounds, the victims between the ages of 14 and 61. Toledo's Deputy Police Chief Joe Heffernan says an investigation is very active.
8: So there is a lot of evidence. It's just a matter of going through a lot of that evidence.
5: We're told that two victims are in critical condition. The search for a missing American student in Japan has ended in tragedy. The body of 20-year-old James Higginbotham was found by volunteers searching in the mountains near Kyoto. Ethan Botham was missing May 29th when he was on a trip with his family. Authorities have not released a cause of death. Pope Leo in Spain, six-day trip, marking his first official visit to an EU country outside of Italy. You're listening to ABC News.
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5: Hundreds of protesters gathered Saturday in Zvornik, Albania, to rally against a proposed luxury development linked to Ivanka Trump and her husband Jared Kushner. Activists like Vesiana Giri are worried that the landscape and wildlife will be negatively impacted by the development.
11: We have a landscape protected area that will not be anymore the same landscape. That's also the main reason why a landscape protected area is to protect the landscape, which is unique. It's a beautiful, natural landscape.
5: Defense Secretary Pete Hegseth's message to European leaders during a ceremony marking the 82nd anniversary of D-Day. Hegseth comparing the 1944 Normandy landings to immigration in Europe.
12: Sadly, today, different European beaches are stormed by different dangerous ideologies. Beaches in Spain, in Italy, in Greece, and Bulgaria, boats and men arrive. When will European capitals do something about that?
5: And an emotional moment of silence with the now dwindling number of survivors held for the thousands of Allied troops killed during the invasion. The American doctor who tested positive for Ebola after treating patients in the Democratic Republic of Congo is now out of the hospital. After nearly 3 weeks, Dr. Peter Stafford was discharged Saturday, according to health officials in Berlin. His wife, four kids also in quarantine, were also discharged. Dave Packer, ABC News.
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0: From the wild world of D.C. politics to America's culture clash, brace yourself for the reality check you've been waiting for. The one and only Mike Gallagher.
1: I got to be careful when I get hung up on something. I know I sound like a little bit of a broken record. I cannot get over how different a place like Japan feels to the United States. You know, we're certainly better. We are the greatest country in the world. I believe in American exceptionalism. And we know all the reasons why we're so proud to be Americans. A poll just came out that said of Democrats, less than one out of every five Democrat feels proud to be an American during this 250th anniversary of our nation. On the Republican side, more than two-thirds of Republicans are proud. More than two-thirds of Republicans consider ourselves proud Americans. So I took this vacation last week to Japan. I really like visiting there. I like the culture. I love the food. I love everything about Tokyo and Kyoto. And I just kept, I'm just always amazed at how clean and how well-run and functional it is. Wonder what their position is on birthright citizenship. We're watching for a Supreme Court host of decisions today, one of which might be the birthright citizenship legal case. President Trump doesn't believe that you should be able to sneak across the border illegally, have a baby on American soil, and then that baby immediately becomes an American citizen. Normal people don't agree with that. Wonder what they what their policy over birthright citizenship is in Japan. Last year, a 6-3 majority of justices limited the ability of courts to try to shut down Trump's efforts to end birthright citizenship. And he doesn't seem very optimistic that this court is going to uphold the ban. And I just continue to believe that we fail each other almost because we want the intentional destruction. Just on the subject of birthright citizenship alone, if it doesn't go Trump's way, we are again going to be treated to desperate women who are illegal citizens, illegal immigrants, I should say, citizens of another country who come here illegally, have a baby, so that they can get all the benefits.

Oh, they've got an American citizen in the family. You can't think that's normal. And I keep asking the question after my trip to Japan, why do we have to live this way? California. Here we go again. They're up to, 60% of the ballots have been counted. 60%! This is Thursday. The primary was Tuesday. But because Republicans did pretty well in California, which is sending shockwaves throughout the entire country, well, the Californians can't quite get those ballots counted. Yeah, I got a lot of mail-ins. We got drop boxes. We got to look at some dimpled chads and some hanging chads. It's going to take a while. Why do we have to live this way? I absolutely look you in the eye and I say to you, do you think it's acceptable that one of our most prominent states in America can't count ballots after an election in a reasonable and timely fashion? Ask Floridians about how they count ballots here. Ask Governor DeSantis. He's already taken some jabs at Governor Hairgel out there in California. DeSantis says it's a disgrace that they can't count the ballots on time. It's funny, when the Democrats went out in California, they seemed to know that night. Oh, Democrat wins. Wait, let's pop the champagne corks. Republicans do well. Well, we got to shut it down. You know what they're doing. They're going to delay the counting. They're shutting it down because they got to go figure out how many votes they got to go get in order to propel Karen Bass and the Democrats to victory. You know what they're doing. I know what they're doing. They know what they're doing. And we all pretend that it's somehow legit. Why do we have to live this way? I mean, we don't. We don't have to put up with this. It's madness. It's absolute insanity. And we don't have to continue. We shouldn't tolerate it. I'd love to know why we tolerate it. I keep asking the question, why can't we do things like Japan does? Why can't our cabs be clean? Why can't our trains be clean and run on time? Why can't our streets be clean? It's pride. It's pride. It's national pride. When I saw this poll today, there you go. Less than one out of five Democrats believes in this country, is proud of the United States. Over two-thirds of Republicans are proud to be an American. We're not the same. We're just not the same. This is a poll that was conducted by Elon University. It was published Tuesday. Those surveyed were asked what term best described how they felt when they thought about the United States marking its 250th birthday, its semi-quincentennial birthday. 18% of self-described Democrats, 18, said they felt proud. 17% of self-described Democrats feel grateful. 21% of Democrats feel conflicted about America. 15% feel disappointed. 6 feel frustrated. 24% had no strong feelings whatsoever. Now, look on the Republican side. Only 1% of Republicans feel disappointed in America. Only 1% feel frustrated. 1%. And when asked about pride, a whopping two-thirds of Republicans feel they're proud to be an American. We don't have to live this way.
And if you're not proud to be an American,

0: If you hate this country, you have every right to go somewhere where you'll be happier. And I don't say that to try to be a mean-spirited jerk. Go somewhere where you'll be satisfied. I had a real long conversation with a family member yesterday. It was a challenging, difficult conversation because this particular family member, who I love dearly, is just miserable. Just a miserable, unhappy person in a dark place. It breaks my heart. We are surrounded by people who are in a constant state of depression and despair and misery. Most of us, though, on the right, are pretty happy. We feel blessed. We're grateful to be in this country. We're grateful to be an American. But clearly, the vast majority of American Democrats are not. I can guarantee you that about 99% of the Japanese are proud of Japan. I can promise you they're proud of their country. That's why there aren't any garbage cans anywhere. There's no trash cans. And there's no trash. Because they wouldn't dream of dumping trash on the ground. I've shared the story about how at the radio station and the studios in the Tampa Bay area where I work, it's near a hotel and it's not far from the Tampa airport, and a bunch of Uber drivers park their cars in and around our parking lot. You should see what our staff has to do every morning because of the garbage and the trash, the cups and the food and the plastic knives and forks that they just dump onto the parking lot and throw into the bushes, dump onto the grass. It's disgusting. And this is going to sound bigoted. I wonder how many of those are natural Americans. I wonder how many of those Uber drivers are from the United States. I can pretty well guarantee you most of them are not. We don't have to accept this. We shouldn't tolerate this. We shouldn't put up with it. 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
1: Hey, it is almost summertime. We are headed into the grilling months, and I hope you'll consider My Grilly. It is taking America by storm. Father's Day is almost here. If you're tired of giving mom or dad, rather, the same old gifts, the socks, the coffee mugs, I found something he's going to go bonkers over. It's called My Grilly. If you're watching right now on Salem News Channel, you're seeing what it looks like. It's a basket. It's like a little basket. It's a grilling device that will make perfect wings, fries, sausages, peppers, corn on the cob. I could never make corn on the cob on the grill. I'd burn one side, I'd char the other, you know, one side, the other side would be cold. Well, these baskets is what you load it up. You flip it over one time and you're done. It's healthy. It tastes out of this world. It's called the My Grilly. And the story is amazing. 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There's a text from Pennsylvania. Mike, the reason Japan is so wonderful, only 3.35% of the population is comprised of foreigners. We've been infiltrated with people who don't want to assimilate. You think somebody who drives an Uber, who parks overnight near the airport and dumps all their garbage into the grass, onto the sidewalk, onto the parking lot, where every day Robert Haley and the team out here have to clean up morning after morning, you think those are people willing to assimilate? You think they're proud of America? Think they're proud to be here? Ralph's in Florida. Hey, Ralph, welcome aboard. You're on the Mike Gallagher Show. Hello.
2: Hi, Mike. You know, thank you for taking my call. This is an analogy for escalators. As you can visualize an up escalator and a down escalator next to it. Trump is locally on the golden up escalator. And his staff is followed right behind him. On the adjacent one, the down escalator, for the poor Democrats fighting over one another to go up that down escalator. And it's just a joke of what they're trying to do. Every time Trump comes up with a new idea, they keep boo-booing it, and they can't come up with their own ideas.
1: Well, they're in complete chaos. If you look at who they're now nominating, terror sympathizers, Nazi sympathizers, and the party is embracing these people. They don't know what to do. They have been kind of hijacked by the far left wackos and crazies and radicals. If they had any sense at all, they'd try to moderate and get back toward the middle, but it's too late for that. We don't have to live this way. We don't have to tolerate it anymore. What are we going to do about it? 800-655-MIKE. Join us.
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1: 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Think Factor, think clearer, perform better every single day. So Los Angeles is still counting the ballots. Yep, 36 hours after the polls closed almost. They've got 62% of the votes reported. There are more than 322,000 ballots still outstanding. Spencer Pratt holds a 38,000 vote lead, and you just know that lead's going to evaporate. You know what's going to happen. Oh, the late mail-in ballots are tightening the race. And maybe this ramen lady, the Democrat, who's worried about windmills, maybe she's going to win. And Spencer Pratt will be knocked out of the race. How about Steve Hilton for governor? What's going to happen to his... this is Thursday. And they can't do better than about 60%. And you know what they're doing. You know full well what they're up to. Here was Steve Hilton last night with Laura Ingraham on Fox News Channel.
2: Appreciate that. It's insane. This election system that they've created here is just another monument to their uselessness, another version of high-speed rail. And just to really underline the point that you made about the corruption, I remember last time round, last elections we had here, I had a whistleblower that contacted me from a post office describing that there they had different buckets they were supposed to put the ballots in after they come in after election day, and they were explicitly told that it didn't just have to be a postmark that was on or before election day that qualified. If the date was handwritten, that would be okay as well. And you just think, what? It's just unbelievable. And of course, that's why so many people don't believe the results.
1: Of course he's right. No wonder you doubt the integrity of our elections. How could you believe it? Compare Florida to California. You ought to hear what Ron DeSantis is saying about this preposterous delay in counting the ballots in California. They don't do that in Florida. They don't do that in states that have their act together. Red states count ballots. Blue states wait until they get the ballots they need in order to get the outcome they want. And look, we could have said that about 2020. If you said it though about 2020, you might get the Tina Peters treatment. You may wind up in jail. You're not allowed to doubt the outcome of an election. Not the 2020 election. Now you could doubt the 2016 election. That one was okay. This had the California catastrophe, the California abomination, the fact that they've only counted 60% of the votes from 3 days ago, sums up everything about what Americans really feel about the election process in America. You know, pardon my language, you know damn well they don't need to wait until for days and weeks to count the ballot. This is intentional. Yasmin, can you find the clip in the archives of all the Democrats who said that the 2016 election was rigged for Donald Trump? It was under fraud. I think we also have it on the text line. It's a powerful video because it's a video that should shut down anybody who is going to refute how you're reacting to California this week. It's a powerful video that shuts down anybody who pretends that you're not allowed to question the outcome of an election. Or if you do, you might go to jail. If you question the outcome of an election, you might get debanked. You might get put on the no-fly list. You might lose your job. You might lose your reputation. You might get destroyed if you dare suggest that there's something very, very hinky, very dubious about our elections. And I used to play a clip, and this may be a good day to pull it out of the mothballs a little bit, get it out of the archives, a clip where every prominent Democrat in America said that Trump was not legitimately elected in 2016. I mean, if you haven't seen this or heard this clip, it will blow your mind because you're going to say, well, wait a minute. When anybody dared to even issue a peep about fraud or illegitimacy in 2020, they got destroyed. Why didn't all these people get destroyed? Hillary, John Lewis, Jimmy Carter, Debbie Wasserman, they all said it. They all said Trump wasn't legitimately elected. We got the receipts. We'll see if we can find it out of the archives here and turn it around for you. 800-655-MIKE. Why can't we? And again, don't get me wrong when I say why can't we be like Japan. We don't want to be like Japan. But why do we tolerate the kinds of things that Japan would never put up with? Again, it's one of the most remarkable visits you could ever make, and I urge you to do it. If you ever have a chance to go visit Tokyo, if you ever have a chance to go to Kyoto or Osaka, I urge you to go. It is a remarkable experience. It is revolutionary to see what a well-run, very highly populated industrial city looks like. It's like going to, I'm not kidding you, it's like going to Oz. The public restrooms are cleaner than the restroom in your own home, probably. The cabs are all sparkling, perfectly clean. The drivers with white gloves, when they stop on the side of the road, they take out a feather duster and they're dusting off their car because they have such pride in what they do. Not Uber. Not car services, taxi cabs. And they have it all. Oh, by the way, they have all the technology that we have over here. They've got Uber. They've got all the different, you know, accoutrements that we have here. It's just done perfectly. Not a gum wrapper on the ground. Pristine streets. You think there's potholes? Don't even dream of it. You think there's homeless people laying around on every corner? Drug addicts roaming through the streets like zombies? Don't even dream of it. Doesn't even happen. The people are friendly, caring. The food is unbelievable. The price is good. Well, just about, it's supposed to be an expensive city? Dollar does real well against the yen. It's an entirely different experience. And my question is, why do we put up with the way things are here in America? Don's in Illinois. Don, welcome to the Mike Gallagher Show. Hello.
3: Hey, Mike. Love your show.
1: Thank you.
3: We visited our son about 10 years ago who was stationed in Japan with the Marine Corps. So we went to Tokyo and we went to Okinawa where his base was. And Japan is holding on to their ethnicity as well as their pride, and they're the most polite people you'll ever meet in the world. They are proud to be Japanese, and that's all they want. And one of the most impressive things I saw was when they were pushing our plane away from Tokyo to go to Okinawa, the whole ground crew came up, lined up at the white line, and bowed to the plane as we were pushing away.
1: That happened to me all week long, Don. It gave me chills. When I checked out of the hotel, I kid you not, and I was in a nice hotel. I mean, it wasn't a 10-star luxurious, but it was a nice upscale hotel. Now, I'm going to tell you this, and you're going to think I'm crazy. When I checked out of the hotel, the clerk from behind the counter, I had my bags, was going out to get into the cab to go to the airport. The clerk comes from around the counter, follows me out into the parking lot, into the driveway in front of the hotel. The bell guy and another manager comes out, lines up, and waves at me and bows as I'm driving away. I know that if I forget to take my relief factor for a few days, or I'm traveling and I stupidly forget to pack it in the suitcase, my lower back pain starts creeping back. 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
1: I was very proud and very excited to find out yesterday that I made the top 10 list again of the Talkers Magazine Heavy 100 list. They consider it the, they call it the most important talk show host in the world, and I once again made the top 10. Number 9, I was very proud to be there. But if I'm such a hot shot on the Talkers Magazine talk media list, how is it that we only got two kids sponsored today in our Prison Fellowship Angel Tree campaign? 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We have to do better. I want to get to 900 by week's end. Right now we have 848 kids sponsored. We've only had like two or three kids sponsored all day. $200 will send a child to a Christian summer camp, and these children happen to be sons and daughters of American prisoners. 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They're going to learn about Christ's blessing and redemption. $25, $50, $100. If you appreciate what we do here at Team Gallagher, please support our Prison Fellowship campaign. 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Wouldn't that be an incredible number? 1,000 kids getting to go to summer camps because of you? Please just go to MikeOnline.com. You'll see the counter there. It says 848 right now. And I was really hoping we'd be past 900. That means I just need 52 people to pop in $200. It's a tax-deductible donation. And you're going to be supporting a beautiful Christian ministry called Prison Fellowship. Thank you, thank you, thank you for all of your support so far. And let's not stop now. We've got a few days left. And nothing would make me happier than to get to 1,000 kids who are going to get to enjoy a week of sunshine, fellowship, great food, campfires, and the Bible. A lot of these kids are going to be saved. You're going to save a lot of kids' souls. What a remarkable chance you have to do God's work. Please go to MikeOnline.com. And we've had a little bit of a slow week, and I get it. We've done well, but come on, we can get to 900 by tomorrow, don't you think? 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So whatever you can spare, please go to MikeOnline.com. And I love it if you go to MikeOnline and you see the Angel Tree information there, because you'll see the banner. You'll see the counter there, and it says 848. We're 52 kids away from hitting 900. What an achievement that would be. Let's keep it going. MikeOnline.com. MikeOnline.com. Do we have the video, guys? We got the fraud thing? All right, here it is. This is amazing. This is what you should play for anybody who gets in your face because you don't trust the outcome of an election. You're allowed to doubt the outcome of any election you want, and you shouldn't have the fear of losing your job, your career, your reputation. You shouldn't have to go to prison, because after all, in 2016, you go check out the laundry list of Democrat superstars who said that election was rigged in favor of Donald Trump.
2: You can run the best campaign. You can even become the nominee. And you can have the election stolen from you.
3: How can you win with Russian interference, though?
4: That's a real
3: what I'm
4: thing.
3: Scared about, you know, in 2020.
4: But rightly.
3: Because I think he's an illegitimate president that didn't really win. So how do you, you know, fight against that in 2020?
4: You are absolutely right.
5: He is an illegitimate president in my mind.
6: Could you be my vice presidential candidate? Folks, look, I absolutely agree.
7: Trump didn't actually win the election in 2016. He lost the election, and he was put in office because of Russians interfered.
4: Trump knows he's an illegitimate president.
8: The president elect, although legally elected, is not legitimate.
9: I don't see this. President elect as a legitimate president.
10: You said you believe that Russia's interference altered the outcome of the election.
11: I do. We have a president who, if in fact it is proven, has been assisted by the Russians and may in fact not be a legitimate president.
12: The one thing that Trump is fearful of when it comes to his being president is that finally we will see how illegitimate his victory actually was.
13: I have an objection.
14: I object to the 15 votes from the state of North Carolina.
15: I object because people are horrified.
16: He's an illegitimate president.
17: Do you believe Trump is illegitimate president?
18: What I believe is that there's no question that the outcome of this election was affected by the Russian interference.
19: There actually is a cloud of illegitimacy.
20: So that legitimacy is in question, yes.
3: So that was a very tainted election, and in that sense, it's illegitimate.
17: Why do you think the president is going to such great lengths to essentially prove that he beat you?
21: Because he knows he didn't. He knows he's an illegitimate president.
1: 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You want to know what'll really blow your mind? We played about 2 minutes. That clip that the RNC put together a few years ago, it's 10 minutes long. There is 10 minutes of nonstop election denialism by Hillary, by Debbie Wasserman Schultz, by John Lewis, by Jimmy Carter, by all the prominent Democrats in America. They went on and on about how the 2016 election was rigged. It was stolen. It was the Russians. It was cheap. And yet you try to say anything about 2020 or 2024? Unbelievable. Happy to share it with you. Text fraud to 800-655-MIKE. Coming up, four Republicans joined Democrats to block the Iran War Powers Resolution. They want to put Trump on the hot seat for this and a whole lot more. We'll break it all down for you. We're just kind of getting geared up. Having a busy breaking news Thursday and still waiting for the Supreme Court hearings, decisions. Anything comes out, you'll be the first to know. 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
5: From ABC News, I'm Dave Macker. A mass shooting at a beloved Ohio event Saturday has left at least 12 people wounded, two critically. Hundreds of people were in attendance at the Old West End Fest in Toledo when gunfire rang out nearby, sending people running for cover. Toledo's Fire Chief Allison Armstrong.
13: Fire and EMS crews responded immediately. They went into the scene once it was secured by Toledo police, began treating, triaging, and then working on plans to transport those patients.
5: The victims range in age from 14 to 61. Police Saturday began a manhunt for the suspects. Iran is condemning new U.S. attacks as a, quote, clear violation of the ceasefire. ABC foreign correspondent Tom Sophie Borich.
16: Fresh U.S. missile strikes along Iran's coast. The U.S. military saying it destroyed Iranian radar sites after Iran fired four one-way attack drones, which posed a threat to ships near to the Strait of Hormuz. Iran retaliating, firing a volley of missiles at U.S. allies Kuwait and Bahrain. The strikes adding to the uncertainty amid a supposed ceasefire.
5: A source familiar with Secretary Scott Bessent's thinking tells ABC News that the Treasury Department is planning to use Iranian assets to rebuild and repair any future damage caused by Iran. Meanwhile, the Lebanese army says an Israeli airstrike killed two officers and a soldier, potentially jeopardizing wider negotiations between the U.S. and Iran. Graham Plattner is campaigning hard in the final days of Maine's Democratic primary. He's been leading party rival Governor Janet Mills, but recent controversies, including allegations published by the New York Times from women claiming they were physically abused, could hurt his chances Tuesday. He made a plea for continued support Friday night.
24: Now, as every single piece of that past and journey gets dug up, litigated, and weaponized, you have my back.
5: Tuesday's winner will go up against Republican incumbent Susan Collins, who's been in the U.S. Senate for nearly 30 years. You're listening to ABC News.
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5: Clash against a proposed data center in Tennessee where more than 160,000 people have signed a petition opposing one next to the Nashville Zoo. Neighborhood resident Tony Zavitson.
28: They picked the wrong community to put any kind of data center in. Nobody asked for this. Nobody wants this.
5: Nashville Mayor Freddie O'Connell.
29: This one seems particularly unusual in that a non-owner for the property seems to be applying for a building permit.
5: There's been no comment from the developer. A new warning about fake online invitations. Victims say the emails look like they're from major e-vite companies, but they're actually scams. ABC's Elizabeth Schulze.
30: The president of Paperless Post tells us scams are still a small number compared to the millions of real invites that go out each week.
31: Anything that's asking you to download an attachment is a red flag. Anything that asks you to log in or register to do something basic like reply is a red flag.
30: And the CEO of Punchbowl says there are clear signs an invite is fake, like if an image won't load, logos are the wrong size, or the text isn't aligned. And always check the website URL.
5: FIFA announced that it will now allow fans to bring their own water bottles to some stadiums during the World Cup. FIFA had barred spectators from bringing refillable water bottles into the tournament's 16 stadiums across North America, including some with limited or no shade from the sun, now reversing the policy after criticism the organization could be putting people at risk of dehydration. Dave Packer, ABC News.
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1: Wild world of DC politics to America's culture clash. Brace yourself for the reality check you've been waiting for. 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
2: Headline of the day, about 56% of the ballots have yet to be counted in California. And of course, that's because that's how they roll in California. It's called fraud, it's called corruption. It's called a disgrace. Another ballot scandal in the state of California. Nearly 2,000 drop boxes statewide. The Democrats encouraged the ballots to come in super late. Plenty of time for fraud. You got to catch up. You got to find out how many votes you need. You know, suspend the counting. Maybe there's been a water leak in a building somewhere. You got to have the time to get the numbers just right. Remember, you don't need widespread election fraud. You just need a little bit of fraud. If you win by a sliver like Biden did, it's all you need. I saw Steve Hilton appear on Bill Hemmer's show yesterday on Fox News, and Bill Hemmer said, what Hilton is talking about is the way California has changed its election laws. Shocker! You mean the Democrat-run state of California changed its election laws? You got 58 counties in California. You got 1,700 drop boxes. You got 23 million registered voters. And everyone gets a mail ballot. All because of California's changed laws. And that's the way they've been doing it in California. How long is America going to tolerate all that we tolerate? How long are we going to put up with this garbage? It's up to you and me, because there's a phrase, a book title, from a colleague of mine, Hugh Hewitt, who I congratulate on making the Talkers Magazine Talk Media Heavy 100 list yesterday. It's the highly anticipated list of the 100 most important talk show hosts in America. And my colleague Hugh made number 50 on the list. He's in the top 50. And kudos to Hugh. And my other colleagues as well. Salem Media was well represented on the list. People have been asking me to share some of the numbers. We talked to Michael Harrison, the publisher of Talkers Magazine, yesterday, right before the list was announced. Our friend Kevin McCullough in New York City is a great, great guy, very talented host. He made number 85 on the list. My dear friend Mark Davis out of Dallas-Fort Worth, morning host on 660 AM The Answer. He's number 82 on the list. Our buddy Joe Piscopo in New York City, morning show host on AM 970 The Answer. He's number 78 on the list. Our dear friend Jennifer Horn in Los Angeles, morning host on KRLA. She made number 60.

0: for years, but to be in the top 10, that's a very big deal. And to have Salem so well represented on the list, that's very exciting. So Hugh wrote a book years ago. If it isn't close, they can't cheat. And I think those are some of the most powerful words we should all absorb through this 2026 election year. If it isn't close, they can't cheat. You can't let it be close. You just can't. You've got to take pride in this country. In a way, the Democrats evidently don't have. Less than 1 in 5 Democrat voters said they're proud to be an American. A poll just came out. This poll was conducted asking questions about patriotism, what they thought about America. Less than only, listen to this, 18% of self-described Democrats say they feel proud to be on the list. 18%. You know what it is with Republicans? 68 said proud, and 68 plus 19 felt grateful. 89%. Vast majority of Republicans are proud of this country. The vast majority of Democrats are evidently ashamed of this country. That's astounding. And that's the difference. You know, we talk about this all the time. We're just different. You think Republicans would get away with having a Nazi sympathizer on the ballot? Do you really believe that Republicans would get away with having a terrorist sympathizer on the ballot? And they've got the audacity, they've got the nerve, they've got the arrogance to come at you if you happen to be a Trump supporter? Are you kidding me? Their party lifts up Nazi sympathizers and terrorist supporters. The guy in New Jersey was the blind sheik's personal driver. That's who they like. You're supposed to feel guilty about liking Donald Trump? Are you kidding me? We are up against a lot as a country right now. And we got to get through this, and one way we can get through it is to vote. Look, the Democrats aren't used to losing. They don't like to lose. They fall apart when they lose. I don't I'm not trying to exploit this woman's emotions, but one of the mayoral candidates is a woman named Nithya Raman. I saw that Jesse Waters kept calling her Noodles. I guess it was because of her last name, Ramen, you know, get it, ramen noodles. But anyway, she was very unhappy when it looked like the numbers weren't going her way. But she should have been reassured. Look, Nithya, there's time. There's time. They got a long way to go before the counting ends. And I'm starting to see numbers on social media that say that she may actually bump Spencer Pratt out of contention, so that it's just Karen Bass and Nithya Raman. Evidently, though, she thought there might have been some handwriting on the wall because she was very emotional last night during her concession speech.
1: As you can remember, and you've had to live through it with me, and you've been so patient through all of it. Thank you. I hope you know that everything every person in this room is fighting for in this campaign has been about building a city that's worthy of you and every child in this city.
0: There's a moment nobody talks about with weight loss. 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The diet that worked before doesn't. 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Even the popular GLP

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4: There's some breaking news involving the former National Security Advisor John Bolton. I'm always fascinated by the trajectory of people who leave the Trump administration and then turn on him with such a viciousness. Because you know so many people who've known him for years and they love the guy. And they appreciate working with him, and they always feel very loyal to him. It fascinates me how some of them just go full, stone-cold, DEFCON 1. I guess it goes back to this whole Trump derangement syndrome thing, which I guess is an absolute real and tangible affliction. My buddy Mark Davis always says it takes smart people and makes them dumb. It takes funny people, makes them unfunny. It takes nice people, makes them mean. John Bolton struck me as a nice guy. I've interviewed him before over the years. I remember sitting at a booth somewhere with him on some event that I was at, and fun, nice guy, friendly. And he turned on Trump with a viciousness, ripping I think he liked the Iran war because he's a neocon, but he didn't like much else of the Trump administration. Well, now he might be going to prison because John Bolton is reportedly going to plead guilty to unlawfully retaining classified information while working in Trump's first administration. He was indicted, you may recall, last October on 18 counts of illegally hoarding or sending sensitive information. There's going to be a hearing held for June 26th, but the New York Post and the Daily Caller and other news organizations are reporting that he plans on pleading guilty in the classified documents case. Now, that leads me to wonder, do you think the fierce attacks on Donald Trump have anything to do with his own personal misfortune? Do you think that maybe, I mean, look, this happened while he was Trump's national security advisor. And if the reporting is true, he's pleading guilty to unlawfully retaining classified information. He illegally hoarded or sent sensitive information. And as I remember it, he was bringing stuff home. He had stuff, you know, I think in his personal residence. He was the national security advisor. Now, you know what I'm going to say, right? How do you throw stones in that glass house? How do you rip President Trump when you very well might be facing prison time because you didn't properly retain classified information within your duties as national security advisor? I mean, is that Trump? Do you think he blames Trump for that? Would he plead guilty if he thinks it's Trump's fault? Everything seems to be Trump's fault, right? Everything is Trump's fault. Something goes wrong, you got to blame Donald Trump. I got a lot of response yesterday to somebody I reposted on X, a fellow by the name of Mike Bales, who I'm now following. He's a military guy and just has a really provocative X account. I hope you follow me there as well, at Gallagher Show on X. I'll follow you back. Of course, I also hope you won't miss the M&M Extra podcast that Mark Davis and I do together every day. We're live with a YouTube show at noon every day Eastern, 11 Central, and then later wherever you get your podcast, you'll be able to catch M&M Extra, and Mark and I have a great time together. A couple of veteran talk show hosts who just chew over the issues of the day. And Mark and I talk a lot about Trump derangement syndrome. So this Mike Bales fellow writes this. He's the president of the United States, not your ex, not your personal villain, and not the cause of your misery. You don't have to support him. That's America. But if someone is simply backing the sitting president and it makes you rage, cut people off, attack families, or act like garbage, well, you are the problem. You've turned politics into a personality disorder. Nonstop outrage and toddler meltdowns online. Grow up. He won. The sky didn't fall. Pay your bills. Take care of your family. Touch grass. And move on. I like that. I like that a lot. It's a very important reminder. It's about putting things in perspective. And too many times we get so crazed, we get so unhinged, we lose all perspective. That was a post by Mike Bales, at Mike Bales on X. And again, I reposted it yesterday, so if you want to check it out, you can find it at Gallagher Show on X, and I'll do my best to follow you back. I hope you followed my weight loss progress, courtesy of PhD weight loss, something that was a complete game changer for me. There's a moment that nobody ever talks about with weight loss. It's when it stops to work. And let's face it, the older you get, the harder it is.
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1: 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Roku's got a fast channel, Pluto, Apple TV, Google, you name it. There are a couple. Have you been following these a couple of high profile stabbing murders of young people? There was a story over in the UK, and if you want to weigh UK, there was apparently a beloved, popular young man who was stabbed by some guy who had some kind of a ceremonial knife. And because of the UK rules about race, and they make race a part of everything over there, and the police are actually instructed to investigate race as a part of an investigation. So so this kid gets stabbed, and in so doing, when the police show up, the guy who stabbed him claimed that the white kid who was stabbed said a racial thing that attacked him racially. It turned out apparently the whole thing was fake. The whole thing was a total bogus lie. And as the kid was dying, the police rough manhandled him, threw handcuffs on him. The video is horrifying to watch because this kid is saying, "I've been stabbed, I've been stabbed." And the police are completely callous. They took the word of the person of color who stabbed him. Later, of course, it turned out he was a thug, a criminal. He wound up, I think, getting many years in prison, and the kid died. But the way the police treated the victim, they made him the assailant because they claimed that he was the racist. Because, you know, being a racist is the go-to for the loony left. In North Texas, there was a 17-year-old named Austin Metcalf. He was stabbed after getting into a confrontation by another teenager named Carmelo Anthony. Now, the circumstances of this case are so convoluted because they don't want any surveillance camera video to be released. As I understand it, it was a track meet, and they had a tent, and the one school's track team was hiding under the rain in a tent, and Carmelo Anthony comes along, didn't belong there, tried to get under the tent to try to get out of the rain, and they said, "You can't be here. This is for our track team." Well, he got into it with a 17-year-old football star named Austin Metcalf. And according to witnesses, Carmelo Anthony, who happens to be black, told Austin Metcalf, who happens to be white, "Touch me, see what happens." Well, Austin Metcalf was this kind of big, physically fit football player. I guess he shoved him. And the next thing you know, Carmelo Anthony pulls out a knife and stabs him. Austin Metcalf's tragic final words as he lay dying were revealed earlier today in the courtroom. Austin said, after lifting his shirt to see that he was wounded, "I've been stabbed." He then stumbled down a few rows of the bleacher seating as his twin brother Hunter went to his side, the sibling bleeding to death in Hunter's arms. The police say that when they arrested him. He tried to run, but he didn't make it out of the stadium. The coaches stopped him. The police cuffed him, called him an alleged suspect, and he told the police, reportedly, "I'm not alleged. I did it." But now he and his lawyers are trying to claim self-defense. Do you know what's going on at this courthouse? Are you ready for this? Now, so you got a situation where I think even everybody agrees that there's some physical altercation between these two teenagers, the white kid and the black kid. The black kid takes a folding knife out of his backpack and stabs the white kid to death. There's rallies going on outside the courthouse. They're rallying for the black kid. They're rallying for the kid who the police and the authorities say stabbed the white kid to death. There's actual rallies. There are adults leading protests to defend this kid. Like somehow he is a victim. He takes out a knife in apparently a confrontation. And let's go ahead and stipulate, maybe Austin Metcalf pushed him. I'm no lawyer. I don't think the penalty for getting pushed is to get stabbed to death. And Austin Metcalf was stabbed to death, apparently from this Carmelo Anthony. And now there are hordes of people outside the courthouse saying free Carmelo. As I understand it, he didn't even spend a lot of time in prison after he was arrested. He was like on house arrest and was, as I understand it, again, this is reportedly, in his family's big, he's got apparently a nice, big, beautiful home, which is where he was held to home confinement, eating popcorn and steak dinners, watching TV, and laughing at the whole thing. What a system we have in America. The race hustlers and the race baiters, they are absolutely insufferable. Race is everything to them. From the UK to Texas. If a kid is on the ground with 5 stab wounds in his body, begging the police to help him, but the police suspect that he said something racially inappropriate, he's the bad guy. He's the villain in this story. If a white football player shoves a black kid and the black kid retaliates by stabbing the white kid to death, murders him, the white kid's the bad guy. He's the bad guy. He's the villain here. The black kid, he's just a victim. And go ask the people that are out there rallying on behalf of Carmelo Anthony. And these aren't just kids. These are adults. These are all the race baiters and the race hustlers. And it's racist, you know, Racism Inc. It's a whole cottage industry of people who think that they're the arbiters of all things race in America. That's what we're up against in this country. 800-655-MIKE. 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
1: 17 minutes before the hour, a bunch of text messages pouring in. South Carolina says the Black Panthers are outside the Carmelo Anthony trial, and they did a GoFundMe for Carmelo Anthony. They raised up to $600,000. WTH. Washington State writes, Mike, there's a reason why the Metcalf footage hasn't been released. Yeah, why is that? Why don't they release that, the footage of the stabbing death of Austin Metcalf? And finally, the point that probably sums it up the best from South Dakota, our justice system is being destroyed in front of our eyes, along with our country. The lawyer for this Carmelo Anthony is a guy by the name of Mike Howard. Mike Howard refers to his client as Melo. I guess Melo is his nickname. Mike Howard, in his opening statements, told jurors that the white football player initiated the confrontation after a much smaller Carmelo Anthony went under Austin's team tent to get out of the rain. The lawyer said Melo defended himself with that knife. He ran. He didn't stab again. He dropped the knife. He didn't stab anyone else. Oh, well, that's good. He only killed one kid, apparently. And according to that defense, they all just are lining up in favor of Carmelo Anthony. Gosh, I get to a point where I get so frustrated and despondent and just depressed. How'd you like to be the parent of that kid over in the UK? All the cops were worried about was who said the racial bad word. All those cops did, and they're dragging this kid along the gravel, and there's pictures of his lifeless hands slapped in handcuffs as he's saying, I was stabbed, I was stabbed. And all the cops cared about was, yeah, but were you a bad boy when it came to race? Did you say something racially inappropriate? I'm kind of at a loss. 800-655-6453. Portions of our show brought to you by Chapter. And gosh, I am honored to get to tell you about a Medicare advisor that's personal to me, because they're the ones who made such a huge difference when I was having Medicare problems. In fact, it was kind of funny. I was 64, and I got this weird notification from the government that I was going to be fined because I hadn't signed up for Medicare. Now, you don't have to sign up for Medicare until you're 65. It was obviously a glitch, and I didn't know what to do. I didn't know where to turn. And then I started hearing about Chapter. This is one of those great, happy stories where I get to tell you in advance. I was a customer before I had the privilege of telling you about them on this show. It's called Chapter. They're free, completely unaffiliated. They're independent. They've got every Medicare plan out there at their fingertips. And you call them at 25 Medicare, and they're going to be able to help you. You call 25 Medicare, you'll talk to a Medicare advisor who will be able to help you in a big way. Just call 25 Medicare, and they'll be there at your beck and call. And again, it's absolutely free. There's no obligation. It is a fantastic way for you to get Medicare, all the Medicare answers you need. Medicare, made easy. And again, totally free. Absolutely free. It's called Chapter. Called Chapter. What a great organization. 25 Chapter, 25 Chapter. That's the number to remember. It's an easy phone number to remember. It's 25 Medicare to reach Chapter. Also, speaking of race, here's a guy who's kind of a race hustler, who never misses an opportunity waves that cane around. Al Green apparently on his way out. We're going to miss him. Yesterday, the Department of Homeland Security Secretary Mullen had a little clash with Representative Al Green, and Mullen wasn't going to have it because, once more, Al Green playing the race card at the drop of a hat. You got to see and hear this exchange. This is here's cut number 9. This is a back and forth between the DHS Secretary Mullen and Congressman Al Green.
0: A racist, Mr. Secretary, would do what happened to Rudy.
2: Are you calling me a racist?
0: A racist.
2: I'm asking a question.
0: Reclaiming my time, ask him to shut up.
2: That's a pretty...
0: Shut up. It's my time.
2: Excuse I'm not going to let anybody call me a racist, Chairman.
0: I never called him a racist. It's my time.
3: It is. Gentlemen, will suspend.
2: He will not.
0: Tell him to shut up.
3: It'll gentlemen suspend. No, the gentleman will suspend.
1: Unbelievable. These are who these people are. These crazy race hustlers and these people who yell and scream. Look, we just got to take a breath. We got to fight for this country. We've got to relax. We've got to understand that good things are ahead. And look, there's a whole bunch of numbers that suggest we're going to do just fine in November. But if we let the inmates run the asylum, Lord knows what's going to happen from here on out. It's kind of a good time for me to remind you about a vacation that you and I can take together in November. And we've got a bunch of hundreds of people have already signed up for the Gulf of America cruise. It's on the Holland America Cruise Lines Eurodam. The Gulf of America cruise, a wonderful, wonderful way for you to get away from it all. There's not going to be any stress on this cruise ship. Now, we're going to be on board with you. Scott Jennings, Jennifer Horn, Larry O'Connor, Mike Gallagher, we're going to be your hosts. And during the day, we're going to be sailing through the blue waters of the Caribbean. We're celebrating the Gulf of America and the 250th anniversary on the Gulf of America cruise. Just a delightful way for you to just get away from it all. You know, just relax. The restaurants on the ship, the spa, the casino, it's a beautiful ship. 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We're going to celebrate the greatness of America. 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They're going to want to go around, burn a flag somewhere. 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That's a wrap for a Thursday. We'll do it again tomorrow. I hope you can join us then. Have a great day. Be safe and keep fighting the good fight. I'm Mike Gallagher. God bless America.

0: So many people living with everyday pain think they're just stuck with it. It is what it is. Doesn't have to be that way. 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
6: From ABC News, I'm Brian Clark. It's the 100th day of the military conflict between the U.S. and Iran, and Saturday the U.S. said it intercepted ballistic missiles that were aimed at Gulf allies in the Strait of Hormuz. There's still no deal in place to end the war, but ABC's Michelle Franzen says post-fighting plans could be taking shape.
7: A source tells ABC News the U.S. Treasury Department is planning to use Iranian assets to help rebuild and repair any future damage caused by Iran in the Gulf. That could include frozen Iranian assets as well as ships the U.S. has seized.
6: Authorities in Toledo, Ohio, are looking for two suspects who were seen shooting at each other at a city festival where it was packed with visitors.
8: It was a horrible sight. It was quite a few people that needed help.
9: I was just telling my cousin earlier, I'm like, I think this is a safe place to come to bring kids.
10: People just don't care.
6: Authorities say 12 people were hit by the gunfire. The second day of the festival has been canceled. Toledo City Councilman John Hobbs told reporters,
11: there has to be a tone set early on with summer just starting, that this type of behavior will not be tolerated.
6: In Madrid, more than a million people expected to see Pope Leo celebrate Mass. It's happening right now. He's the first pope to visit Spain in more than 10 years, and ABC's Marcus Moore traveling with the pope for his week-long visit.
12: We know that the Pope is expected to make numerous appearances, including speaking to Spain's parliament next week. But there are also some sensitive meetings that will take place, a private meeting between Pope Leo and some survivors of sex abuse, as well as a meeting with migrant families, people who have risked their lives and safety for a better life.
6: The Vegas Golden Knights won a double overtime thriller 5-4 to take a 2-1 lead over the Carolina Hurricanes in the Stanley Cup Final. You're listening to ABC News.
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6: Still could be days and potentially weeks away from learning the final results of California's primaries, and Republican gubernatorial candidate Steve Hilton says that's not good enough. ABC's Gloria Rodriguez has more from the Bay Area on the process.
13: We went into the elections office and saw workers are counting ballots. In fact, we're told they're working overtime around the clock. We watched as they did what's called a 1% dice roll to determine which votes will be double-checked by hand starting Monday, a process designed to ensure accuracy.
6: A California man says he's lucky to be alive after coming face-to-face with a grizzly bear while hiking in Montana.
14: Daniel Crago's dream trip to Glacier National Park quickly turned into a nightmare. While taking photos, he saw a grizzly cub about 40 feet away. Next thing he knew, an adult grizzly showed up.
15: I could hear the roar, and I just stuck my arm up. Kind of thought, like, this is it.
14: It charged and attacked him.
15: Completely split open, forearm, just bleeding out. I was just in panic mode, like, thinking I'm going to die.
14: Grego saved by several hikers who came to his aid, now recovering with what he says is a new perspective.
15: Whatever else is going on in life, I'm alive.
14: Dave Packer, ABC News.
6: Health officials in Texas say hantavirus monitoring for two passengers who were on board the Dutch cruise ship at the center of the outbreak is complete. Two have been isolating at home, evaluated twice a day by health officials, and showed no signs of infection in 42 days. I'm Brian Clark, ABC News.
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1: From the wild world of DC politics to America's culture clash, brace yourself for the reality check you've been waiting for. The one and only Mike Gallagher.
2: I hate coming in here angry. I do. I hate being grumpy. I got nothing to be angry about. Look at the great news we can celebrate. Late last night, the Senate passed funding for ICE and Border Patrol through the end of Trump's second term. That's good news. On a personal front, on a show front, for the Mike Gallagher Show, we're about 25 kids away from hitting 900 sponsored children in our Angel Tree summer camp campaign. I think the number now is 874, 26. We just have to find 26 big-hearted members of our audience willing to sponsor a child for $200, and we're going to be at 900 children. My dream is 1,000. If I can go to my grave saying that in the spring of 2026, the Mike Gallagher Show audience donated $200,000 to send kids of prisoners to summer camps, my life will have been worth it. So I'm hoping and praying that you'll take a moment to go to MikeOnline.com. You'll see the counter there, the thermometer. It says 874. I'd love to get to 1,000. If we can get to 900 today, I've got a plan. I've got a scheme. If I can get to 900 today, we're going to get to 1,000, but more on that in a little bit later. So I've got nothing to be grumpy about. They got all kinds of headaches in the Democrat Party. They're falling apart. The New York Times with this supposed bombshell about Graham Plattner, this kook, this screwball, this maniac from Maine. But here's why I'm grumpy. Yes, he should drop out. Yes, the Republican should win, but the Republican is Susan Collins, one of four Senate Republicans to again unite with the Democrats and block Trump's Save America Act. Look at what's going on right now in California. Oh, 24,000 late-night ballots came in, and they were all for the Democrat in California. Spencer Pratt didn't get one vote in the 24,000 mail-ins that we just happened to find overnight. There's nobody that believes that. There's nobody that accepts that. You'd have to be a fool. If we don't fix voter fraud in this country, we don't have a country anymore. And Susan Collins, Lisa Murkowski, that wretched senator from Alaska, Mitch McConnell, and Tom Tillis joined the Democrats last night to again try to block the SAVE Act, the Safeguarding American Voter Eligibility America Act. About 80% of Americans favor the SAVE Act. They favor voter ID. The vast majority of Republicans and Democrats believe in fixing our election system. How long does it take to count up all the votes on American Idol? Isn't that a show out in California? They can tabulate, 75, 100 million votes in an hour? But California can't manage to count the ballots for an election. And yet, these, I'm going to say it, really wicked Republicans, four of them, thwarting Trump and blocking the will of the people. And the only thing you can do is get rid of them. You got to vote them out of office.

0: about Judge Kavanaugh and Trump. You can't make this crap up. Ro Khanna, who is one of the biggest disgraces in the body politic, there's a post they found from X where Ro Khanna, this congressman from California, wrote, this was back in 2018. I believe Dr. Christine Blasey Ford. I believe Deborah Ramirez. I believe Anita Hill. Brett Kavanaugh should not be on the Supreme Court. And now he's traveling to Maine today to actually campaign for this cretin, Graham Plattner. You can't make this up. AOC the other day, did you see her when she was asked about Graham Plattner? You know, believe all women? Humming. I don't want to weigh in. I can't weigh in. I don't want to weigh in. She was reduced to a babbling idiot, which doesn't take much. But she can't defend this. None of them can. But what do we do about our own? What do we do about the Susan Collinses? Somebody's got to explain Lisa Murkowski to me. Somebody has to explain Lisa Murkowski. I had to have my producer track down. Do you know the ICE funding that was passed overnight? The Senate, the U.S. Senate, finally voted to fund ICE and Border Patrol through the end of Trump's second term. You know the one Republican vote against it? Lisa Murkowski. I said to Tracy, can you find what the reason is that she's against it? And it has something to do with the budget reconciliation process. She's got no reason. She just wants to be a yes vote with the Democrats. She wants to thwart the Trump agenda. That constipated face-looking ninny is against everything that Trump and MAGA and America First and Republicans stand for. And somebody's got to explain this to me. Is Alaska awash in crazy lunatic libs? Didn't Alaska produce Sarah Palin? I've been to Alaska on the Patriots Alaska cruise a bunch of times. Isn't it kind of a conservative state? Or are there a bunch of flaming Berkeley, Portland, Oregon, Birkenstock-wearing libs in Alaska? How does she stay there? How do the voters of Alaska tolerate her? So those are some of the questions I have for a Friday.
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0: I really feel for the American voter, for the American Republican, for the American common sense citizen. Not only do we have to beat back these lunatic Democrats, but we've got to beat back the rhinos. Lisa Murkowski is the quintessential Republican in name only. I was just reading an article from Matt Margolis over at PJ Media, the real reason Murkowski is undermining election integrity. This is a woman who has no intention of integrity in our elections. She has no intention of getting anything done that would achieve that. And wait till you hear the real reason. I mean, she once invoked, and this is what she hopes you won't, that no one will remember. She voted to advance the John Lewis Voting Rights Advancement Act back in 2021. Had that bill passed, it would have forced states to get federal permission before changing their own voting laws. Her whole argument against the SAVE Act, evidently, is that it would federalize our elections. Well, if what she voted for in 2021, getting the federal government to give permission to states before they could change their own voting laws, if that's not federalizing elections, nothing is. She's a liar. She's a total wolf in sheep's clothing. She's disgusting. And for Alaskans to keep putting up with this miserable, wretched excuse of a senator is beyond me. I maybe somebody in Alaska could explain it. We've got people all over the country. Maybe if you're familiar with Alaska. Does Alaska have a big, wide swath of progressivism that I don't understand? 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And when prompted, say the keyword Mike Gallagher. You'll be connected to a Pure Talk rep right here in the U.S. of A. Friendly folks, great cell phone company. 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When prompted, say the keyword Mike Gallagher and make the switch to Pure Talk. Here's WJ in Tampa Bay, Florida. WJ, tell me what we do about the problem of these rhinos that continue to thwart the Trump agenda.
9: Well, start off with, Mike, their cash cow, Mitch McConnell, will be leaving. Mitch McConnell put millions and millions of dollars in Murkowski's war chest the last go-around.
0: Yep.
9: Virtually defeated Sarah Palin, because they use the percentages over in Alaska, and I believe the Democrats can cross over and vote. That's how she got reelected.
0: Well, exactly, and the ranked choice voting and all of that. I mean, she doesn't even have to be in the top.
9: Right.
0: But are you saying we just have to be patient and give it time? And goodbye, Mitch McConnell. Goodbye, Tom Tillis. Goodbye, maybe eventually Lisa Murkowski.
9: Mitch McConnell is not handling the purse strings anymore. Now, if Mr. Thune decides to pour a ton of money in her war chest, since I contribute to the Senate fund, I will be watching this very closely. If he puts a penny in her next war chest, if he's Speaker, I got news for you. They will never get another dime from me again.
0: I got you. All right, WJ, good to hear from you. Making me a little better. You're cheering me up a little bit. I need to be cheered up a little bit. Lou, we got a couple of kids sponsored now. We're up to 876 kids. Come on, we got to get to 900. It's $200 to send a child of a prisoner to a Christian summer camp. Stacy in Louisville. Come on, Stacy, cheer me up.
10: Well, I can't cheer you up about Alaska, but I am very excited about America's 250th birthday and just living here and being able to see it and all of the decorations. So I was trying to cheer you up by saying,
0: I like that. I like that. I like that. You're right. That does cheer me up, Stacey. That does. That helps a lot. She's right. It's a great point. I mean, here we are getting to experience the 250th birthday of the United States of America. Let that say, we forget that. We've got more good than bad. And I just want to continue to focus on what our challenges are, but I don't want to be miserable about it all. But again, how could I be miserable? Look at what we've done so far with this Angel Tree Summer Camp. Come on, let's help get us to 900 kids. And speaking of celebrating the 250th, don't forget the big Gulf of America cruise in November. 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Hundreds have signed up. 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
1: There we go. 877 kids. We're creeping up. Come on. We're 23 kids away from getting to 900, which is my unofficial goal on a Friday, to sponsor a child of an American prisoner. Come on. We can do this. Can you imagine what it's going to feel like next week when we can all say that this audience donated $200,000 to spread the good news of Jesus Christ? These are kids that are going to get to go to a Christ-centered camp. This is a big deal. And I know I'm overboard, but I'm excited. Because right now we're at 877 kids. We're 23 children away from hitting 900 today. And if we hit 900 today, we'll get to 1,000 by next week. I need you. $25, $50, $100, whatever you can spare to bless these children of American prisoners. It's the Prison Fellowship Ministry. It's the Angel Tree Summer Camp Campaign. And we're pulling out all the stops to get to 1,000. And with God's help, we'll get there. Please go to MikeOnline.com. You'll see that counter. It says right now, 877 kids. That means I just need 46 people within the sound of my voice to pop in $100. If 46 of you will take a couple of minutes out of your day to go to MikeOnline.com and donate $100, we'll get to 900 today. And you'll feel better because you're doing God's work. Come on, let's do it. How could I not be in a good mood? Look, Nancy Pelosi will put a smile on your face. I mean, if Graham Plattner and the terrorist sympathizer in New Jersey isn't a good enough example of the state of today's Democrat Party, how about good old battle axe herself, Nancy Pelosi? Apparently, a reporter from Lindell TV, Mike Lindell's TV network, has had a little bit of a history with Nancy Pelosi. She wants to know why Nancy Pelosi didn't bring in the National Guard on January 6th. And she has asked this question of Mrs. Pelosi before. So she did it again yesterday. And this is great stuff. This is so fun. The way Mediaite puts it, Representative Nancy Pelosi had strong words for Lindell TV reporter Allison Steinberg yesterday. Here was the exchange. Now, you got to picture this. I hope you're able to watch on Salem News Channel, because if you see the clip, it's even funnier than what you're going to hear on the radio, because she's walking with great difficulty. Now, I don't want to make fun of her. How old is she? What is she, 90, 95, 98? I forget. She's got the dentures and the facelifts and the, you know, look, we all want to get old and happy. I just want to be retired. I don't want to be 99 and shuffling around the halls of Capitol Hill like she is. So she's walking with great difficulty. And this young, pesky Lindell TV reporter decides to come up to her with a camera and a microphone. Hilarity ensues.
2: Last time I asked you about January 6th, why you turned the National Guard away on January 6th, you told me to shut up and that I was repeating Republican talking.
3: You're not going to shut up again because you're speaking lies.
2: And but I you're right here. You're right here on record saying, I'll admit it.
3: No, I did not admit it. The president never sent would agree to send the National Guard. Don't waste your time or mine on you.
2: Why was your daughter filming you on January 6th?
3: Why don't you get away?
2: These are just questions the American people want answers to.
3: No, you know what? I don't even think you're a real journalist. Okay. You work for Mike the Pillow Man?
2: Actually, I do, and we're very proud.
3: Don't consider that journalism. Mike the Pillow Man, that's not journalism. I don't have any reason to talk to you.
2: I'd love to give you a free pillow.
3: I want you to record this. I want people to know that you are not a real journalist. You work for Mike the Pillow Man, and all you do is spout untruths.
2: Okay.
3: Get away from me.
2: You can insult me all you want.
3: Get away from me.
4: Thank you, guys.
2: Thank you, Congresswoman. We'll give you a my pillow so you can have a nice sleep tonight, okay? Take care.
1: She's Mike Pillow Man. Mike Pillow Man, she calls him. And you could see her, and she's huffing, and she's puffing. You get away from me. You get away from me. And your little dog, too. Get away. Be gone. You're with Mike the Pillow Man. Gosh, that's great stuff. How could that not... She is 86 years old, by the way. Now, you know, hey, she's like Donald Trump's elder sister. And I don't mean to make fun of her age, but when she's barely able to walk and she's going down the hall and she's stumbling, when she's having such a hard time, and this young, pretty, you know, vivacious reporter has got this long microphone. Get away from me. You're with Mike, my pillow. You're Mike Pillow Man. Are you Mike Pillow Man? Come on, how good is that? This is today's Democrat Party. Do you get it? Now, look, we've got our own relics. I know that. But bye-bye, Mitch McConnell. You know, bye-bye some of the... And being old in and of itself isn't certainly a disqualifier. But when you're old and cranky... I think I posted last night on X, MyPillow promo code Cranky Nancy. When you're old and cranky, that's just hilarious. I could play that all day long. Should we play it again? Should we play it one more time? Because the beginning got a little clipped off. I want to play just the very beginning. Well, let's play the whole thing. Hey, come on, it's worth it. In fact, while we're playing it, do me a favor. Look, we got another kid sponsored. In the Angel Tree Prison. Come on, we need about 45 people to pop in $100 at MikeOnline.com to sponsor a child to go to a Christian summer camp, the son or daughter of an American prisoner. So while we're playing the clip, as you're laughing along with everybody else, do a little bit of God's work here and sponsor a child at one of the Prison Fellowship Angel Tree summer camps. I think we've got to play this one more time.
2: Hi, Congressman Pelosi. Hi. Last time I asked you about January 6th, why you turned the National Guard away on January 6th, you told me to shut up and that I was repeating Republican talking.
3: You're not going to shut up again because you're speaking lies. And
2: but you're right here. You're right here on the record saying,
3: No, I'll admit it. No, I did not admit it. The president never sent, would agree to send the National Guard. Don't waste your time or mine on you.
2: Why was your daughter filming you on January 6th?
3: Why don't you get away?
2: These are just questions the American people want answers to.
3: No, you know what? I don't even think you're a real journalist. Okay. You work for Mike the Pillow Man?
2: Actually, I do, and we're very proud.
3: Don't consider that journalism. Mike the Pillow Man, that's not journalism. I don't have any reason to talk to you.
2: I'd love to give you a free pillow.
3: I want you to record this. I want people to know that you're not a real journalist. You work for Mike the Pillow Man, and all you do is... spout untruths.
2: Okay.
3: Get away from
2: me. You can insult me all you want,
3: but... Get away from me.
4: Thank you, guys.
2: Thank you, Congresswoman. We'll give you a my pillow so you can have a nice sleep tonight, okay? Take care.
1: and she says, we'll get you a pillow so you get a nice sleep. And you can see she's like licking her... Nancy Pelosi's like chomping her gums. And she's huffing and she's... And through that whole diatribe, she's wagging her finger at this girl's face. She's like sticking her finger in the young woman's face. Get away from me. Get away. Oh, Tracy, we got to get this out on the text line. Because if you haven't seen this, this is sure to put a smile on your face. We'll come up with a keyword. We'll do a keyword here. In fact, I'll tell you right off the bat, the keyword is going to be cranky. But give Tracy like... about 3 minutes to get it turned around. But the keyword is cranky, so you can actually see the deliciousness of that exchange. Now, again, this is one of the superstars of the Democrat Party. The party is in shambles. You know it and I know it. What they're doing in California is criminal. And everybody knows how bad it is. I saw something last night that was astounding. Shouldn't surprise anybody. 24,000, a late night ballot drop last night of 24,000 votes. Spencer Pratt in the Los Angeles mayoral race didn't get a single vote out of 24,000. Now, you know that's impossible. You know that can't happen. The odds of that happening have got to be about a gazillion to one. They're cheating. They're cheating. You know it, I know it, and they know it. You know why they're cheating? Because it's the only way they can win. This is the party of Nancy Pelosi. This is the party of Graham Plattner. This is the party of the what's the guy's name in New Jersey who was the driver for the blind sheik? This is the party lining up behind that punk who plunged a knife into the chest of the young football player in Texas. This is the party that celebrates Charlie Kirk's murder. This is the party that downplays physical violence, like the New York Times tried to do with Graham Plattner. That's a doozy, too, the way the New York Times covered this. They have this big bombshell report in the New York Times, came out yesterday, about Graham Plattner. This is classic. This is classic New York Times. I got to find this headline for you. The guy was such a creep, apparently, that he's got ex-girlfriends coming out talking about all the horrific things he did to them. You know, like violent behavior. You know how the New York Times characterized it? I'm not kidding you. I'm going to read you the headline. Several women who dated Graham Plattner recall unsettling behavior. Unsettling behavior. And the behavior? Oh, yeah. Unsettling, all right. They go into details, first of all, about the Nazi tattoo where he fondly called it my Totenkopf. He knew exactly what the Nazi tattoo was. But they go into explaining his behavior. One girlfriend said he regularly grabbed her by the shoulders, sometimes hard enough to leave marks. On one occasion, yanked her out of a cab by her wrist after an argument when she wanted to stay in the car. During one argument, he twisted her arm behind her back, shoved her into a bedroom, held the door closed from the other side so she couldn't get out. Eventually, she fell asleep. She said, it hurt. It didn't break my arm, but it hurt. Now, that's physical abuse, right? That's assault.
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1: Oh, come on. We're 20 kids now away from hitting 900. We're at 880 kids. This is so fun. Come on, let's get there right now. I got an idea. I've got an idea. We need $4,000, right, to get to 900. 900 children who will go to a Christian summer camp. I'll tell you what I'll do. If you're willing to call the show right now, pull out your Amex, get out your credit card. 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What do you say? Call right now. Tracy and Alex will take your information. 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We'll get to talk. We'll chat. 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I think that's pretty important. We'll tackle that and a whole lot more coming up.

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0: 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The following is a pre-recorded paid program. Participants may have been compensated. Welcome to Retirement Strategies, a show designed to prepare you for a more comfortable retirement. This show is paid for by the Mundell Group and is not intended to give specific advice or recommendations concerning legal, tax, or securities matters, and therefore are not licensed to do so in these areas. The information is for discussion purposes only. Now, here's your host, Jim Mundell.
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2: Well, I think, Bob, it's been a culmination of years coming together. When we first started, like you said, over 30 years ago, we did certain things. I didn't realize, but as I went out and I met new people and realized that they didn't have a written retirement plan that they could actually show me, I'd walk into home after home after home and say, where are you at on your retirement planning? They said, well, we feel like we need some help. We need to know more about how much income can we take from our investments, that sort of thing. Can we afford to retire? What about our taxes? We're concerned about nursing homes. They have a whole array of concerns, home after home I go into. But when I would say, well, what have you done so far as retirement and estate planning? They would always say, well, we have kind of a plan. We're working with somebody at the bank, the brokerage firm, the insurance people, that sort of thing. I say, well, can I take a look at the plan they put together for you? And they would always say, well, what do you mean? And I would say, the plan. They put it together for you. Can I take a look at it? They said, well, we don't really have anything. We just kind of have it up here in our heads, and we have a mindset and a way of thinking and that sort of thing. I said, well, if you don't have something you can hold in your hands, then you don't really have a plan. How about if we take some time, and this is the thing that you mentioned already that I can do for free, is how about if we sit down, go through, gather information, I'll just ask a lot of questions, I'll put together a plan in writing, something you can hold, and then we'll go from there. You'll say, yes, Jim, I like that, I understand that, or no, Jim, I don't like that, I don't understand it, but let's get it down in writing first, and then we can build out from there. Now, even though we put the full plan together from day one, we don't try to do everything at once, but at least we have a roadmap that we can travel. So that's kind of what we do at the Mundell Group, is we will provide a full financial plan in writing, and we won't, most advisors could charge anywhere from $500 to $2,500 for that plan in writing, and or $100 to $300 an hour like an attorney, but we don't charge any of that. We'll give that to you for free in writing, and that is a very good motivator. We get a lot of calls for people saying, you know what? I may or may not work with you because I'm just kicking the tires, but I would like that plan in writing, so that's a good deal.
1: Now, tell us about yourself, how you got into this field, how it intrigues you, what your background is.
2: Well, I'm excited about that. I don't think a lot of people, I think that the statistics are 80% of all college grads don't work in the field that they took their degree in, and that's a pretty high statistic, right? And with that in mind, I never set out to come into this industry. I was in the military. I was a young guy. I was traveling the world, all over the place. You name it, I've been there. Oklahoma, Kansas, Germany, Saudi Arabia, Kuwait, Iraq. I've been all over the world. But with that in mind, anytime I was on post, I started went to the Army Education Center and started taking my core classes. In other words, just the basics. And then when I got out of the military, I met a gentleman, and I was just took the first job I could get because I owned a pizza shop prior and took the first job I could get. So I was working in a pizza shop, and one of the owner's sons said, Jim, why are you working for us? Why aren't you doing what I do? And I said, well, Tony, what do you do? And he said, well, I'm a financial advisor at X Bank. And he said, why don't you come in and watch what I do for a couple of days and see if you like it? So I already had a couple years of college in. And so I went in, put on my best button-down shirt because I really didn't have any dress clothes. And I watched Tony for a few days. And after that, he goes, do you think you could do what I do? And I said, well, I really like what you do. I'm not sure, but I think I could. And so I started on the path at Walsh University for the next couple years and got all my licenses and, you know, things like that, and got set up in business and went to work in this industry. And that was the best move I ever made. I just didn't know it at the time. And that's, I think that's a lot of what we do in life. We just don't know when we're making those kind of moves, really, is this going to really benefit us or not? But early on in my career, I didn't realize. I started out doing, you know, some life insurance, and then moved on to, I heard those things about those annuities and kind of figured out what that was. And I had my licenses for basic investments in the stock market. I could do some mutual funds and variable annuities, variable life insurance. But then I went and got my stockbroker's license. And after that, I managed to get my fiduciary or money management license. And so I manage portfolios as well. So I can manage my own portfolios, which we do as well, which is a beautiful thing. And with all that in mind, it grew over time. But I realized over the last 30 years, there were some things missing, which we'll talk about throughout this segment. And I realized team planning approach. What is the Mundell Group? How did we build that out in the different divisions of the company? And the three phases of life, the color of money, and, you know, just all these different things, risk tolerance, risk score. And we put all that together in one culmination where we can build out a true financial plan. And most recently, we added Mundell Estate Planning as well, which is another division, which we'll talk about all those divisions of the company.
1: Now, the company is family-based. I mean, it's you, your wife to begin with, then it's now you, your wife, and your great-nephew, and I think, believe, your daughter-in-law. And
2: yeah.
1: There's a lot of family members involved in the Mundell Group.
2: Yeah, it is. It's not, when we call it the Mundell Group, it's not because we have a ton of people. It's because we have different business entities, which is very important for the consumer. They need a lot of services, and we're trying to provide as many services as we can. Now, we can't be all things to all people, of course. However, we are the team planning approach. Make sure I get back to that. But back to the folks that work with us. We have my wife, who is the office manager. She answers phones. We have a new phone system that when you call in, the one thing I can't stand is when I call into a company and I get press one, press two, no hable inglés, whatever. I can't stand all this push the button, right? And so we put in a new phone system recently that rings into our cell phones. Hopefully it doesn't ring. I think I turned it off throughout this segment. But anyways, it rings into our cell phones, our iPads, our computers. So you have a higher chance of getting a live voice, which I think is very important in today's world because nobody wants to go to voicemail and leave a message. But we have Joanne, my wife, that helps answer phones and runs the office. She's the true boss. We have Katie, my daughter-in-law. She is amazing. I would just say amazing on setting up accounts and different things like that and supporting me. She keeps me on task. She's kind of, I say the wife is the boss. I always think I'm the boss, but I'm not. The wife and Katie really are the bosses. And Katie sets up accounts. She can do everything on the computer. Almost all accounts, they don't want paper. None of the companies want paper anymore. I don't know if you knew that. They don't like paper. And literally, we clear through Charles Schwab. They don't want paper from us. They want everything digitally. Meanwhile, Katie does all that stuff. Zach is my young protege. He is 22 years old. He will graduate college in May with a finance degree. I have all the licenses that I have. He's been on staff for 2 years and full-time college student for 2 years. So if you think you're busy or I'm busy, this kid is busy. He gets up at 5 o'clock in the morning, goes to the gym, goes to class, works all day. He does it all, but he's 22. I could do all that when I was that age as well. But he's my young FSP, financial services professional. And so he's going to be my protege and learn. And he does. He speaks almost identically to all the terms and core values that I believe in.
1: Now, recently you've also expanded the company to add another dimension to retirement planning, one that a lot of people have always had to take separately, and that's in the world of estate planning and drawing up estate documents, wills, and trusts. Tell us about this aspect of the Mundell Group.
2: Well, I think it's a beautiful thing. I think it's a long overdue situation. As I mentioned when we started the segment, that you know, we built the company over years. So it's called Mundell Group, not because we have a lot of people, but we have different business entities. So we have one portion, the Mundell Agency, that handles all the insurance products, life, health, annuity, long-term care, med supps. So Mundell Agency handles all those investments or insurance products. Then we have Mundell Asset Management, which handles all the stock market money, the portfolios that we manage. We have a portfolio for any walk of life you can imagine. Did you know there was a portfolio that we manage that you can make money when the market goes up and you can make money when the market goes down? If that's not a beautiful thing, I don't know what is. So we have that. And then you just mentioned Mundell Estate Planning, MEP. We'll call the Mundell Estate Planning, or MEP. In that particular division, what I realized is I would go into home after home after home and realize that they didn't have their legal documents up to date. I would always ask that question. I ask a lot of questions most financial advisors don't ask. Do you have any special needs children? Do you have any mineral rights? Do you own land in other states? How much in vehicles do you have? That's a probate question in value, so that we avoid probate, nursing homes, all this stuff. But I'd always ask, do you have your legal documents updated? And emphatically, about 60% of the folks that I talk to don't have their legal documents updated. So in my written financial plan, I would always put in there, can we get your legal documents updated? If you have a trusted attorney, that's fine.

0: here. Could you help me fill it out? And I'm like, sure, I can do that for you. But 80% of the information didn't fit for the client. So over a three-year combination, I said, how can we do a better job of making sure these clients get better service, save them money, and that sort of thing? Well, what I did was I created a new company within my company called Mundell Estate Planning. And what we do is we go out and we do all the legwork for the attorneys. In other words, I know what information, so you tell me. If I'm sitting with you in your home, Bob, I'll just say, hey, you know, you need to get your legal documents updated. You know it. I know it. You'll feel better. You'll sleep better at night. And you say, yeah, I know, Jim, but it's just overwhelming. So what I do is I say, okay, let me ask you questions. I kind of know all your finances anyways because I'm a financial advisor. That's my job. I'm going to ask you all that anyways. Let's plug in the information I don't know. If you can't make healthcare decisions, who do you want to make those for you? Your spouse first sounds good. Then maybe your children, your nephew, whoever, right? So we fill all that out for you. Then I've negotiated those rates down to almost nothing with these attorneys. So I'll give you a good example. My wife and I had to set up two trusts and all the ancillary documents. In other words, a will, a power of attorney for health care, and a living will. We had to do a HIPAA release. We had to do all that. I paid my firm $12,000 to get those documents set up. For most people, it's around $5,000 or between $4,000 and $6,000, right? That's ridiculous. I think it is, but that's what it costs. So I've negotiated these rates down. I do all the legwork for the attorney. I hand all the information to them. They put the documents together, and then we take and go out and execute them, Zach and I, as notaries or officers of the court and witnesses. So we've negotiated those rates down. We can do a power of attorney and a living will for nothing. So we can do those two, power of attorney, excuse me, I misspoke, power of attorney for healthcare and living will. We do those for nothing because we give those attorneys enough business, they'll put them together for free for us, for our clients. Then if we need to do a basic package, power of attorney for healthcare, living will, HIPAA release, we can do that for, I don't know what the price is. I'll give you an example, maybe $800 versus big money. And then if we put together a trust package with all those other documents plus the trust, we can do that for as little as $1,500. That is a huge savings. And we do all the work for the client and for the attorney, and we've negotiated the rates down. That's a beautiful thing in my book because that's one of the most missed financial planning tools that I go out and see time and time again.
1: Once again, we're talking to Jim Mundell of the Mundell Group, retirement strategists and planners in Canal Fulton, Ohio. If you're interested in getting that free written retirement plan for yourself, individually done for you as an individual, not a boilerplate thing. This is done after meeting with you and extensive work by the Mundell Group. Call them toll-free, 800-278-2585, to set up an appointment to see if we can go ahead with that procedure, 1-800-278-2585, or visit their website, mundellgroup.com, mundellgroup.com, and find out more there, more references about Jim Mundell and his family and what they do. You can also request a beautiful brochure to be sent out to you or a big information packet that even more details about the Mundell Group, what they can do for you and how they do it. 1-800-278-2585. So, Jim, let's talk about some of the other keystones of the Mundell Group. You talked earlier about the color of money. Tell us about the color of money and how that influences what you do and the plans you draw up.
0: Well, over the years, culmination of that last 30 years, what I realized is that a lot of folks get confused when it comes to retirement and estate planning, financial planning. They get overwhelmed. And so what I decided to do was try to put things in terms that anybody can understand. You know, we can talk about all the fancy terms, standard deviation, what does that mean to a client. We can give it all the fancy names we want. But most people don't understand our language in the financial world. So what I did was I created some terms that they could understand. Color of money. Red Correction, green, yellow, and red. This is a term anybody can understand. Green money is money that only goes up in value. I can sleep at night money. You never have

0: to worry about it. It will never go down in value. Checking, savings, certificates of deposits, fixed annuities, fixed equity indexed annuities, whole life insurance, government bonds, treasuries, the list goes on. Those are monies that will only go up in value and never go down. So you can sleep at night. That's your safe money. Yellow money is professionally managed money. That's what I do. We manage portfolios in the market. If we have enough I can sleep at night money, then we can afford to take some risk in the market. It could be low risk, medium risk, high risk, combination thereof. Now, risk doesn't have to be a dirty word because we already know that we have enough green money that we can count on or sleep at night money. Red money is money that is with your traditional stockbroker, which I used to be before I became a fiduciary, maybe in your 401k, money that you're managing on your own. It's I hope so money. It's money that you, if the market's up, you're doing good when you need it. If the market's down, you may not be so good, like 2000, 2008, in January, mid-January 2020 during COVID. You hope the money's there, but the market's dropped over 40% during those stages. So what we want to do is make sure you have as much green money and yellow money as possible, as little red money as possible. So if you have an old 401k, which we can talk about, we have a website just to educate people on the 401ks as well, which we should mention. But if you need education on your 401k, don't know if you can make changes in there, want to make changes, have an old one that you would left sitting somewhere that you haven't done anything with. And by the way, there's $1.6 trillion in unclaimed 401k funds that are just sitting out there that people change jobs and they don't even know, they forgot about it because they didn't know what to do with it or how to deal with it. And now their families are going to miss out on that money. So again, the color of money, and we have you fill out a little risk score. It's only 11 questions on my website. But that's where you start. You really need to know the color of money, and we can get that to you either by email and or in snail mail. Either way, hard copy or email, we send that intro packet to you.
1: And again, you call them at 1-800-278-2585 to get this information packet, get the explanation of the terms he's talked about. And also remember that website, a separate website from the main website, MundellGroup.com, is Mundell401k.com. The purpose of that website, of course, is to educate you on what you can do with older 401ks and how you can even add to a 401k after you, even if you're still working, you can take money out of your 401k and keep adding to the one that you have and other strategies, again, which is what retirement strategies is all about. 1-800-278-2585 for the Mundell Group in Canal Fulton, Ohio. Another term that you like to use is money coming in front door, back door theory. Money coming in the front door and going out the back door. Tell us just a little bit about that.
0: Well, again, these are all strategies over the culmination of the last 30 years. And oh, by the way, we want to spell out Mundell, M-U-N-D-E-L-L, because a lot of people, they misspell it. I remember the old spelling from the vice president from, I think, the 70s, but it's M-U-N-D-E-L-L group.com. But with that in mind, the front door, back door theory is a beautiful thing. What I realized over the years, just because money comes in the front door, the key is how much can you hang on to due to taxes, market risk, health concerns, lawsuits, just expenses in general, fees. That's another thing with your investments. How much are you paying in fees? And so we try to really work, just like the Mundell estate planning, we try to work those fees way down so that everybody's not getting rich off the backs of the little people. Common sense. We know people don't work for free. We understand that. But you don't need to pay exorbitant fees either. So front door, back door theory talks about just because it comes through the front door, we want to hang on to as much as we can. And that's our goal. When we build out the financial plan, what I do is I literally look at everything you're doing and say, where can we hang on to more dollars? One good example, the best one that I love, is life insurance. What I've done over the years is I look at your life insurance program as I build out the financial plan. And many times what we can do is if you're still paying on a life insurance policy because you didn't know any better, what we do is we go and look at the internal workings of it. Now, you cannot get this information from your annual statement. So I'm going to do a little education for you and the listeners real quick, Bob. How much time do we have left?
1: Maybe about 5 minutes.
0: Okay. So I'm going to do a real quick education plan about the front door, back door theory, and we'll probably close out the segment on this alone. But we want you to hang on to as much money as you can. Well, as I review life insurance policies, that's just one thing out of your entire plan. What I realize is I order many times what's called an in-force illustration. That is not your annual statement. An in-force illustration will tell me everything I need to know as an advisor. How is that life insurance policy working? And with that in mind, many times I can set where the, if you have some cash value buildup in there, whether it's universal life insurance or whole life insurance, many times I can set that cash value to the interest that it's earning to pay the premium for you. And so a good example was a couple I had. They were paying on a life insurance policy, and what we did was turn on the interest or dividends to pay the premium. We saved them $100 a month. And that's $1,200 a year times, we'll say, 10 years. So that's over $10,000. Then you add the rule of 72, money doubles every 10 years at 7.2%. So we add that in there. And so over a 10-year period, we were able to get them an extra $20,000+ in their pockets so that they could take that special trip they always wanted to do, whether it's, you know, to you know, Jamaica or anywhere. So the bottom line is front door, back door theory is where can we save you some money, whether it be in taxes, lawsuits, market risk, nursing homes, and or life insurance as a good example that I just used.
1: Now you mentioned also nursing homes. Again,
0: yeah.
1: Just a few minutes left, but you also help people make nursing home plans too.
0: Absolutely, and we build that into the plan from day one. Remember, I put the full financial plan together from day one. So I build that in based on your situation. We have a program as well that we work with attorneys, as you know, with Mundell Estate Planning, and also we can retitle assets. But the final thing is that what we have a program where we can leverage some of your assets, not spend money, but leverage it. And you can always get back to 60% or plus of the money. Should you pass away, it has a tax-free death benefit. And if you need nursing home care, it gives you care for everything for the rest of your life and your spouse's life, if you have a spouse. And the care goes on forever. So the bottom line is it could be in-home care, assisted living, adult daycare. You name it. What else am I missing? Can you think of anything?
1: Again, having your people able to stay home and not
0: yeah,
1: have to go
0: stay
1: to
0: the home. Home. That's the key. Is we want to keep you out of a nursing home. So if all this sounds interesting to you, pick up the phone, call our office, get a free introduction packet. That's where it starts at. So that free intro packet, or go to our website as well and get the conversation started. I think that's the most important thing.
1: And again, you do that by calling them at the Mundell Group in Canal Fulton, Ohio at 1-800-278-2585, 1-800-278-2585, or the website is mundellgroup.com. Once more, that's M-U-N-D-E-L-L group.com, and you can find the information there to get the information packet, the tricolor brochure, or anything else that you might want to find out about Jim Mundell and his family and how they do their retirement plans. With just a couple of minutes here left, though, do touch on the concern you have about taxes.
0: Yeah.
1: And trying to make your retirees save on the taxes that are going to be with them until the day they retire from the world.
0: Well, and you stop me whenever it's time or give me a heads up, but the bottom line is taxes have nowhere to go but up with the national debt and the cost of living, and the list goes on and on and on. So taxes have nowhere to go but up. But the 2017 tax bill was extended through 2026. 2028, I believe. With that in mind, when that happens, the whole idea of retirement accounts was when you retire, you'll be in a lower tax bracket because you're making less money. Well, that's not the theory anymore. In fact, when you retire, taxes have nowhere to go but up. So we're seeing more tax planning right now than ever that we should be doing. So we should lock in the tax advantages we have right now and Roth conversions, with which we do. So we really want to focus on tax planning, and that is the biggest issue over the next 5 years.
1: So if you'd like a full written retirement plan for you and your family, all you have to do is call Jim Mundell at the Mundell Group, 1-800-278-2585. 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Jim, thanks for being with us here on the program today, and we look forward to hearing from you later.
0: Have a great day.
1: I'm Bob Lewis. This program was recorded.
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0: Welcome to the Haven of Rest program. We're so glad you joined us. We trust that this time together will be a blessing to you. You'll hear some of the ways that God is working through Haven of Rest Ministries and how lives of homeless and spiritually destitute people are being impacted for the kingdom of God. Founded in 1943, Haven of Rest is a non-denominational Christian outreach whose doors are open to any person regardless of race, color, creed, or social standing. This ministry is supported entirely by voluntary contributions from individuals, churches, businesses, and other organizations who share a common desire to help meet the physical, emotional, and spiritual needs of men, women, and children who are in desperate circumstances. We now invite you to listen and hear more about what's happening at Haven of Rest.
1: Thank you, Carl. 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
3: 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And, you know, we hear about God's faithfulness as he transforms a life, but it's also God's faithfulness in those who partner with the ministry to make that happen. And I know our listeners are going to be blessed hearing how Mary has done that for these years.

0: Well, Jim, this morning here on the radio broadcast, we have a special guest with us, Mary Jordan. 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
1: Well, thank you, Jeff.
2: Mary, as we begin the interview here today on the radio, our listeners, some may know you, but you've had a wonderful heritage here at Haven of Rest through the years and different, really, generations of ministry. So could we start at the beginning for our listeners? How were you first connected to Haven of Rest?
1: Reverend Thomas used to come to our church. He never sent his father, his father sent Reverend Kurt Thomas mm-hmm. to our church. And he would come and share about the Haven of Rest, and that's how I learned about the Haven of Rest.
0: Well, Mary, you've been a part of the Haven of Rest for years. You've been a board member for many years, and you're also a part of the Women's Auxiliary. You've been a part for years. So how long have you been a board member?
1: 46 years.
2: Now, I imagine there was some conversations that happened between meeting Reverend Thomas in church and hearing him talk about Haven of Rest to getting involved and eventually becoming a board member. What was that process like? How did you become more and more connected in those early years to Haven of Rest?
1: Well, it was interesting that both Eileen and Kurt were praying for somebody to be on the board, a lady, since the ladies' shelter was open. And it was just Eileen and his mother. And unbeknownst to either of them, they were praying, and my name came to both of them. And I can remember that in 1980, I went to Indiana to visit friends, and he traced me down clear to Indiana, seeing if I would be interested in being a board member. And that's how I became involved in the Haven of Rest.
0: Well, Mary, 46 years is a long time. You've seen a lot. You've seen, from Reverend C.C. Thomas to Reverend Thomas to Ben Walker to myself to Jim Cole. You've seen a lot of change over the years at the ministry. What are some of the things that you really enjoy about coming down here and serving?
1: The main thing, I guess, is being with Christian friends.
0: Mm-hmm.
1: Is one thing that I enjoy doing. I don't come as often as I used to since I'm aging.
0: Well, you're aging very gracefully, so.
2: Well, and Mary, you speak to something that I think a lot of people who volunteer at Haven of Rest connect with, and that it's more than just a place to maybe provide a service or do a task, but it's also a place to belong. And you mentioned you come and you volunteer and you get to be with Christian friends. And there is that aspect of what goes on here that it's more than just an organization. It's a place where people build genuine friendships and community. And you've been an anchor for that for a lot of years.
0: Mm-hmm.
2: Speak to a little bit. There's some other, we mentioned Women's Auxiliary and the board, but you've helped out in a lot of other ways. Even in recent years, I think in the back office, we have a little picture of you next to a stand of a special task that you help us out with. But you've done a lot of things like that. Maybe share what that particular task is and maybe some of the other ways you've also volunteered through the years.
1: When I first started volunteering here, I started at the Harvest Home, and I was still teaching, and I never wanted anybody to interfere with me on Friday evenings because that was the end of the school week. But I started volunteering on Friday evening after school at the Harvest Home, and that's where I started. And then after many years, I started, Reverend Thomas asked me to come over here and help out in the office, which I did. And now I'm down to shredding anything that needs to be shredded.
0: And you know, Mary, the shredding that you do, I mean, there are people that will actually bring boxes in before you come, and you have your nice setup in that room. And once you get going, it's a machine. She just starts shredding and shredding. And when I come in the next day, I see bags of things that you shredded.
1: I wanted to back up a little bit, too. I forgot. At the Harvest Home, I worked in the, before they had the central supply, I worked upstairs where we had kind of a central supply for the ladies. And it became known as the Mary Jordan Room. And I've been introduced to some of the people at the Harvest Home, and they thought I was dead because usually they name places, you know, after you're gone. And so they're surprised to see that Mary Jordan is still living.
2: Well, and that speaks to your impact, Mary, that we, you would have a name or a room named after you and you're still alive. That's neat. We, I think also, Mary, of if we could talk a little bit about the Women's Auxiliary. You've been a part of the auxiliary for almost as long as you've been a board member. What's it to you? What's the importance to you of being able to participate in the auxiliary and all that they do?
1: At one time, I was the president, and that was okay. But I love being the treasurer because I love counting the money that comes in and to see how many projects that we have done, and the money that the ladies give the give for their meal,
0: mm-hmm.
1: the gift shop project, and I don't even remember how many projects that we have done, but it's been a lot of them. And it's always fun to count and see how much money we have each month.
0: Well, you know, Mary, just talking on the projects, you're right. You guys have funded many projects over the years. And Jim, these projects can range anywhere from $5,000 to $10,000 to $15,000 to $20,000. And I'm amazed at when we bring these projects to the auxiliary group, they approve it. And like you said, Mary, the funds that get raised for this to pay off these projects, what a blessing that is. And you get to be a part of that as you, after the meal and after the program, you come up into your room and you start handling all the donations that came in for these projects. And I know you love doing it because I see you there and it just, you have a passion for it.
1: Another thing that I'm involved in is picking up coins at different businesses.
0: Mm-hmm.
1: We have little canisters at different places, and that is a fun thing for me to do also, because just as of today, I suppose there was 15 pounds of coins that I brought in, and this is about every month that I do that, and it's always fun to go and pick up this money, and they know who I am, and they start handing me the canisters before I even go in to the cashier and get them. And so we have a couple places that are really top notch.
0: Mm-hmm.
2: And there's a gift in that you have a front row seat to see the faithfulness of God, mm-hmm. whether it's the money that comes in through the auxiliary that's going to fund projects that are going to directly benefit the folks that we're serving here at Haven of Rest, or those canisters where people are giving to the mission. I think of another way that you get to see, you actually have a big part in meeting a direct need at the mission, and we kind of make a little joke of it every month at auxiliary, but you have a little pouch that you carry, and you show that to everyone, but it's a little bit of a ministry that you get to do to benefit the men across the street. Why don't you share about that real quick?
1: Okay, that's getting deodorant, spray deodorant for the men,
0: mm-hmm.
1: across the street, and I used to go from store to store to store and get it, and it was just getting too much. So we order it and get it tax-free. I'm not sure where we order it from, but we get it tax-free, and anytime anybody wants to donate any, they can do so if they see some good sales, and it has to be spray deodorant. And yes, I do have that little pouch that anybody that wants to donate for the deodorant. And sometimes before I even get seated, people are up there giving money for the deodorant.
0: Mm-hmm. And, you know, the auxiliary, Mary, you know, it starts usually right around 10 o'clock. You're here. It's the first Tuesday of every month. So you come in early and you get things really set up upstairs in your room that you work with the money and everything. And then we have a meeting right before we come down. There's a nice lunch. There's a program. Why don't you talk a little bit about the programs? I know you've been a part of helping set up these programs. We have all kinds of programs each and every month.
1: Okay, we have a lot of programs, and I think a lot of the ladies really enjoy the musical programs mm-hmm. that we have. And as of today, we're having a barbershop quartet, and I'm sure anybody that has been around as long as I have enjoy the quartets or barbershop quartets. But we have, in a few months ago, we had a gardener mm-hmm. that came, and the ladies planted things and took them home. And just so many different kinds of programs that we have.
2: And sometimes they're fun, sometimes they're educational.
1: Right.
2: And I think, Mary, also, if we step back for a second and look at the big picture, we've really just scratched the surface of the years that you've been a part of Haven of Rest as a board member, as a member of the Women's Auxiliary, as a volunteer. But we really did touch, I think, on the heart is that this is a place to be with other believers, to live out our faith, and I think there's a purpose and a belonging that comes from connecting to a ministry like Haven of Rest. I know you're also very connected at your church as well. So for anyone here who's listening, who's like, you know, I've been looking for a place to make a connection, what would you say to them if they were maybe interested in the Women's Auxiliary or volunteering at Haven of Rest?
1: The Auxiliary meets the first Tuesday of the month, and we always have shopping. And then we have our lunch and then our program. And it's all free, except we do enjoy having you pay for your luncheon if you want to. And if you can't, that's fine too.
0: And Mary, you know, as we get close to wrapping things up here, just hearing the history of how long you've been here, it's always a joy when you come in. How can our listeners pray for you as we move forward here?
1: I can always use prayer as I get older. In fact, one fellow at church said I was the matriarch of the church now. And I said, I don't think so, because there's some people older than me that can't attend. But anyway, I always need prayer for physical and, of course, spiritually. Mm-hmm. I have had more time in the last few years to spend in devotions and Bible reading, which has been a real asset for me.
2: Well, I know our listeners are going to be praying for you, Mary, and we just want to take the time over the radio airwaves here to just say thank you, thank you, thank you for your service, for your dedication, for linking arms with this ministry and all that you've meant to it for all these years.
0: Yeah, thank you, Mary. We appreciate you being a part of the radio program this morning.
1: It's been good. Thank you.

0: We would like to thank Mary Jordan for coming on the radio broadcast today. Reverend Kaiser, we've both known Mary for the whole time we've been at Haven of Rest, and what a blessing just to hear not only those stories of the early years, but just her faithfulness and how God has been able to use her through the years as she's partnered with Haven of Rest.
1: Yes, Jim, and 46 years. I love the story of Reverend Thomas kind of, I think she said Indiana, and asking her. I mean, those are just stories of treasure for me, and what a blessing it was to have her on this morning for the broadcast. You know, Jim, as we are in the month of June, we have a lot going on here. We have our community picnic coming up at the end of the month, and we're asking our listeners to pray for that, for clear weather. We're excited about that, and looking forward to next week as we interview our next person for the radio broadcast.
2: This is Jeff Kaiser. Thank you for being with us today, and we look forward to being back with you next Sunday at the same time on this station. And now a closing word from our announcer, Carl Miller.
3: 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Once again, that address is Haven of Rest Ministries, Post Office Box 547, Akron, Ohio, 44309-0547. 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Until then, remember our Lord's words, "Inasmuch as you have done it unto the least of these, my brethren, you did it unto me."

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11: Welcome to Choose Life Radio. I'm Jill Taylor, your host, and I have a very fun and enjoyable guest with us today, Chad Sally. Thank you for joining us today.
12: Well, thank you very much for having me, Jill.
11: You, I know, as a director of a pregnancy center now, and I'm so excited about that. But I want to go back to early times in your life when things were more difficult for you.
12: Yes, currently now I am director of development at a pregnancy center. Prior to that, worked at a church, and prior to that was in the corporate world. Prior to that was just a young man trying to make it, right? I had a great childhood, loving family, did lots of family things. Family was definitely a priority for me, and you know, in high school, I would say I was your typical class clown, typical teenager. Loved to have fun, and I've always been very relational, so I've always loved being around lots of people. And so, high school, definitely enjoyed myself. Definitely enjoyed the party scene. Nothing too crazy, but when looking back, like you asking that, I'm sitting here and it's like I'm racking my brain, just kind of thinking of how much my actions did not line up with my morals or character when it comes to the way that I was raised.
11: Were your parents together all the time, or did you have a divorce or anything like that?
12: So I was in the middle of the third grade when my parents got a divorce. And it's interesting because from my parents' side, my dad's side of the family is Jewish, mom's side of the family is Catholic. And growing up, I mean, even still today, my dad always just drilled into us, God is first, God is first, and then family is second. And when I got married, my dad, he told me, he's like, God is first, your wife is second, family is third. And it really didn't make sense until I started to build this relationship with Jesus. And that is definitely, as I built the relationship with Jesus, I really started to realize a lot of things that my dad, or as I was growing up, things when it came to your priorities, it really started to make sense.
11: You were going to church, Catholic church, is that correct, at the beginning?
12: Yes, definitely as a child, and that was mainly because of my mom's side of the family. I would go with my grandma or my mom. But so in the middle of third grade, they got divorced. And I would say I probably stopped going to church on a regular basis somewhere in like the sixth grade, maybe. That's when I started going to a public school. And
11: Chad, my parents divorced, but that was way after I was married. So that's a very different situation for it to happen for a young child. Did you find yourself saying, I want to go with my dad, or I need to stay with my mom because she needs me? Or, I mean, it's a tearing experience for a family.
12: I will agree. It is definitely a tearing experience for a family. My dad is different. He, there wasn't an option. My dad boldly told my mom, he's taking us. And we did. We lived with my dad. And, you know, in today's world, it would be maybe considered, it wouldn't even be considered shared parenting. It was, we could be at either place whenever we wanted. And we did. We saw our mom on a regular basis. I mean, relationship with both was still good, but they got a divorce. And when it happened, my dad definitely kept driving home, this is between your mom and I. You guys are involved. It's not your fault. This is your mom and I. Always, always said how much he will always love her and she will always love him because they had kids together. And there was still a love. They still communicate today. My dad did remarry. My mom did remarry. They both put values and character into us that we've passed it on to our kids.
11: I think when a child is young and has a divorce in a family, it's very hard to understand. And I know that my experience was much different at an older age, and out of school, out of college. But I do think that our listeners today need to think about the fact that both of us are talking about families that fell apart. And it's important, listener, that even though sometimes it's really difficult to understand each other or to accept each other the way they're acting, there has got to be patience. There's got to be conversations. There's got to be options of how you can handle it. But you can't just shut each other down. And you can't do that because you have children who are watching you and who will be at some point in their own marriage, perhaps, and you don't want them to fall apart. It's a very important issue to talk about marriage. So tell me, as you grew up then, you were with your dad most of the time. And what are the things that you cherish the most about him?
12: My dad and I are like the same person. And again, you fight against that, but as you get older, you kind of really start to realize that. Growing up, everybody would always say, my gosh, you are your father's son. It never bothered me, but now I really do. I see it. I see it as I communicate with my kids. From a life lesson standpoint and principles and character, I have tons of respect for my dad, because when he got remarried, she had an 18-month-old child at the time, and he took her in as if it was her own. And so, like, my younger sister, she's my sister. I do not refer to her as a stepsister or anything. And again, I think it's just because of the way my dad really raised us with family and the value in the relationship piece. And I know when, even with my mom, divorce was not a word that you throw around lightly. My dad told us, even after the divorce, it's nothing that he wanted. but, you know, it had to happen. And in his second marriage, I mean, out of the gate, they committed and they said that that's a word that they will not use. And as my wife and I started to walk down the path of getting married, that was something that he said is like, you just don't, you work through it, you fight through it, you fight for each other. So it's almost like love, if you were to put a definition, you know, to fight for the highest possible good of another person, and that is your wife, that's your spouse. I do, I see that, I definitely saw that in my dad. And my mom, she's great. It's just those two did not work. And that's okay.
11: But they worked well enough to create you.
12: Well said. Well spoken, Jill.
11: You know, it's just amazing how God takes our journeys through very different paths. There are some people listening who are thinking, what would that be to have a divorce in a family? That's terrible. Or how could you go to church and then divorce your wife? Or, you know, there are a lot of crazy thoughts there.
12: Absolutely.
11: But there's also an understanding that as people, we are not God. We are not God, and we are not Jesus, and we are the ones who make big mistakes and need to pay for it to some degree. So what other good things happened to you in high school?
12: Oh, I met lifelong friends in high school. Again, being highly relational, I definitely enjoyed the social aspect of high school, maybe a little bit too much. And it was in high school that I met this girl, and there was just something different about her. I've always been highly relational, but when it came to a relationship with a female, I didn't really want one. It always made me feel awkward, like, hey, this is my girlfriend. And so I did. I kind of like to just
11: go solo.
12: Yes. Yes, we'll say that. Yes, we'll say solo. And I did. I definitely liked the girls. But there was something different about her. And she actually was my second long-term relationship. I had a girlfriend for 6 months and didn't work. But when I met my wife, Nicole, in high school, there, like I said, there was something different about her. There was, you could see this independence and this drive in this young woman in high school that it just, she was different from the other girls. And so we started to talk, if you will. Of course, I kind of asked her to keep it on the down low, because I didn't like my business public, if you want to say. And so we did. We started to talk, and we started to build this relationship.
11: And we're going to talk about that more. We'll be right back on Choose Life Radio.
13: Jill will be back shortly to continue this week's exciting interview. But before she returns, I want to share a couple of thoughts about possessions and the importance of giving. In the introduction to his book, Managing God's Money, well-known author and pro-life advocate Randy Alcorn writes, "Our perspective on money and possessions and how we handle them lies at the very heart of the Christian life. The Bible emphatically demonstrates that how we view our money and possessions is of utmost importance. What we do with them will influence eternity." It will influence eternity for you, me, and even those developing in the womb. If you know anything about money, we know it's only temporal. It doesn't last. It has a great deal to do with the here and now, but the consequences are temporal, not eternal. Material and financial things don't stand the test of time. No earthly treasure or investment is safe. This month, as you consider the eternal perspective, giving to your church, to local and overseas missions, or to help feed and clothe the homeless, consider the reality that God will dramatically increase the value of your money and possessions when you return to Him what is already His. Make sure you continue, perhaps even increase your financial commitment to your local church. And while you're thinking about it, consider investing in those who need to hear the truth about abortion and the difference Christ will make in their lives. Without your prayer and

0: really important things in your life. Tell me what happened to you in high school.
1: Oh, high school. I had lots of fun in high school. Like I said, I was very social, so I definitely enjoyed the party scene, and I was enjoying my relationship with Nicole. It came to a point, it would have been my it was right after I graduated high school, and Nicole was still in high school, because I'm 2 years older than she is, and she came to me one day and told me that we needed to talk. So, of course, you get a little nervous when somebody's like, I want to talk to you, and you never want to be blindsided, but you know it's not good when they're not giving you any context. And so I remember like it was yesterday. I went to her house after work, and we were standing in her kitchen. She told me she was pregnant. Here I am. I was 18 at the time. She was 16. And being a young, immature kid, not that you say hurtful things, but you're the first things that come out of your mouth are not the smartest. So, like, are you sure it's mine? Are you sure you're pregnant? Are you kidding me? Like, you know, we have plans. Now it's everything is blown up, and how am I going to tell my parents? How am I going to tell anybody? And so I didn't. Please, listeners, do not hate me for this, but I may have actually asked her not to say anything. I'm actually thinking about that. To be 100% transparent, she said that, and I literally went out to her garage, and I remember just looking at her, and oh man, kids are worth something, aren't we? Because you ask, like, how'd this happen? How'd this happen? And obviously, you know how it happened, but I thought she was on birth control. I'm like, how am I the less than 1%? Like, you know, it could never happen to me type attitude. There was a lot of the feeling, like being more educated on emotions, like there was definitely a lot of fear and anxiety that hit me right away. And selfishness. Like, as I reflect back, I'm sitting here thinking, like, I should probably text her and just apologize for being so selfish. It's like, if you could go back, I think the first thing I would have done is hugged her. Because I cannot imagine what she was feeling at that moment in the kitchen, let alone leading up to telling me. But with my reaction as I'm sitting here telling it, I'm sitting here thinking, what a jerk. Like, you didn't hug her, you didn't ask if she's okay. And she wanted to be a marine biologist, and she's a very driven woman with tons of perseverance. And so all of that changed right there, right now. I remember, you know, just to backtrack here, my dad, when we were young, he would always say, you know, it's a new year, so what are your goals? I remember being 12 years old. And I've looked for this note card because one of the things that I said on it is that I would be married and have at least two kids before I'm 30. I love family. I remember standing there thinking, I am 18 and I'm about to be a dad. And Nicole and I, we've talked about this. We're not 100% sure if I ever mentioned abortion. We did have a very close friend of ours who we are still friends with. She actually, I know for a fact, she brought it up. I don't remember if we brought it up. We never really explored it, but I'm fairly confident that it was, I know that it was brought up, but I don't know how much I don't remember really talking about it. I know when I was younger, I was really quick and easy to, whether it was a relationship or it was something bad, I could just discard it. I never thought of like the future of it coming back, like PTSD or anything like that. And I think, as I'm sitting here reflecting, I think I probably thought I could do that, kind of just forget about it. You fast forward 6 months, and this is before cell phones, right? And so as a cool kid, I had a pager. Oh, yeah. So

0: left my sister's house and I was driving and I got a page from my dad and it was a 911. And actually sitting here thinking like, how do you even know to put 911? But he did. He put 911 and I was close to home. But again, not liking walking into a conversation that I don't know what it's about, I stopped and went to a payphone, put my quarter in, and I called. And my parents and my stepmom are some of the most understanding and loving people and supportive. And so I'm not sure why I didn't feel like I could go to them, but my dad answers the phone. He's like, you need to come home. We need to talk. And I'm hard swallow. Like, what in the world is going on? Does he know? Did he find out? And I did. I went home. I walked in and he had this look. And I know that look. And it's the look that I always feared. My dad's never hit me. He never had to spank us. Nothing. It was this look. And he had that look. And I knew. And he's like, is there anything you want to tell me? And that's when I should have just looked at him, hugged him, and said, yes, I love you. You're the greatest dad in the world. But I didn't. I looked at him right in the face and I said, no, there's nothing. Why? What's up? And he said, well, I just got a phone call. You sure there's nothing you want to tell me?
1: Oh, Chad, my goodness.
0: I said, no, there's nothing I want to tell you. Is there something you want to tell me? And he said, I got a call from Nicole's mom. And she's pregnant. And that was probably one of the few times I was trying not to use humor to get out of something or try to lighten the mood. I remember just looking down. Like shame and guilt and disappointment and fear. All those emotions just running crazy inside of me. And I said, okay. And the next words out of his mouth was, why didn't you come to me? Which only makes you feel worse. Like, and he wasn't doing it to make me feel bad. Being a dad now, I think of if my kids came to me in that situation, or if I found out about it the way he did, how would I react? And looking back, it was just that hurt. You know, like as a parent, like you felt like you couldn't come to me with something like this. And my dad is a big life guy. So his words, if I remember correctly, and it may not be verbatim, he's like, so what are we going to do? Because we are now grandparents. I don't know. I was like, I don't know what we're going to do. I don't know what to do. And he's like, well, you're having a kid. So you need to figure it out. Like, you are now for sure a man. Like, this is the real world. And
1: so powerful. So powerful to have a father who really held you there and said, no, no, this is real and you need to step up. Obviously, you cared about her.
0: Yes.
1: So that's the good news. Did you marry?
0: We did. Not right away. You know, when our daughter was born, I was 19. Nicole was 17. Nicole had to finish high school. And I pray for that young girl that's pregnant in high school because kids can be mean. I mean, there's no nice way to say it. She definitely went through it. And she went through it, unfortunately, alone. Because her family had moved. So she was switching high schools. She went into a high school pregnant. Like, how do you make friends as a pregnant girl? That I just, oh, it breaks my heart that she had to go through that alone.
1: So now your parents know and her parents know. And what's your decision?
0: We decided to have our daughter. And
1: did you talk about abortion?
0: No, the discussion for abortion was done. Like, it was more of, you need to make different plans pretty much, right? Like, you guys are now parents. What are you going to do? Is this a Are you going to be together? Are you not going to be together? And it was more, as I'm sitting there thinking, I'm just thinking it was more of, we're all family now, right? Whether Nicole and I decide to stay together or not, we're all linked. And so how are we as teenage parents and young grandparents, how are we going to make this work? And Nicole graduated high school and I was working. She was working and Katie was born October 30th, 1996. And as you know, some of our friends are in college. Here we are back home having a kid. And, you know, growing up as I became a teenager, I babysat my younger cousins. I would babysit a couple times. I know that's rare to have a teenage guy babysitter, but I did. I had fun and I valued that time because, again, I've always loved family. So I would still babysit my one cousins from my aunt and uncle. But, you know, from the family side, when mom and dad had to tell other family, it was, well, what are we going to tell our kids? Especially on my mom's side is, what are we going to tell our kids? Here's Chad who babysits our kids, who, you know, our kids are going to, you know, they're growing up and they're looking up to Chad. It's Chad, the cousin, the fun babysitter. And so this sounds bad, not that I became an example, but we did. We became an example for our other family to say, like, look, if you make certain decisions, this is what could happen. Look at Chad. Look at Nicole. But, you know, I think when I was younger, I kind of took offense to that. Why are you using me as an example? But it was real. It was real because as they were getting older, entering high school, they had opportunities. And my aunts and uncles, they wanted their kids to see
1: the difficulties that you're facing.
0: Yes, absolutely.
1: Chad, Sally, you have been a very interesting interview and you have woven quite a story. And I don't think it's over yet. I want to find out, did you marry her? Did you leave her? I want all of that to be clear to us. And so we're going to ask you to come back next week, right here on Choose Life Radio, so we can hear the rest of your story.
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4: The

Sunday morning with Mr. Sunday Bob Lewis. Good morning to you. 27 minutes after 8 o'clock, 63 degrees, sunshine abundant outside. Man, a beautiful Sunday going on today. It's going to be really, really nice all day today with a high about 83. That the chance of rain that we're talking about over the Friday and Saturday never materialized where I was, and all my travels down here, I didn't see any sign that it rained at all. It's not going to rain today either. So that is absolutely great. What a wonderful Sunday to do just about anything outside that we want to do, and it's just a great day for a great Sunday in June. Overnight tonight, clear skies, low about 59. Now tomorrow, sunny, getting warmer with a high of 90. Tomorrow night's low 68. As the week goes on, some showers and thunderstorms back in the forecast for Tuesday and for again on Wednesday and even on Thursday, Friday, and possibly Saturday of this coming week. But we'll have to see. It'll be warm, though. Temperatures are reaching the 90s almost every single day. So get the air conditioning running. Got mine all tuned up and it's ready to go. So we're having a really, really wonderful June here so far in Northeast Ohio. Let's see. Temperatures right now are in the mid-60s. 65 degrees in Youngstown. 66 degrees along the Cleveland Lakeshore. And again, 63 at the Akron-Fulton Airport downtown Akron. Well, we have got a good day today, as always. Lots of conversation, lots of advice from our experts. We'll talk about money and investing. We'll talk about estate planning and wills and trusts, about your health, and again about retirement planning. And of course, plenty of open phones from noon to 2 and 3 to 7 to let you talk about what you want to talk about, the events of the day or the events of your life, or just how you're enjoying a Sunday here in Greater Akron on WNIR. Oh, let's see. Right now, we got another classic salute to. We've been kind of saluting the last couple of weeks the famous TV villains of all time. And today we got a TV villain. I tell you, it's one of my absolute favorites.

0: And of course, the Batman's not the villain. In fact, Batman was filled with more of the most famous villains of all time in that brief 2-year run of the show on ABC television. But the my favorite villain I have today is the one that I love the most. Julie Newmar as Catwoman. She appeared about half a dozen times in the first 2 seasons of Batman until other commitments took her away, and Eartha Kitt became a second Catwoman, I should say, for the third season. And again, in the movie they made in 1966, it was Lee Merriweather as Catwoman. But Julie Newmar's Catwoman, absolutely outstanding. Outrageous. Incredible. I mean, realize this was back in the 1960s, like 50-plus years ago, 60 years ago. It's amazing that even got on the air. Again, Julie Newmar, who's still around at the age of 93 or so, and her classic Catwoman is going to be featured today in an episode from the second season. And again, these are 2 episodes back-to-back, The Cat's Meow and Bat's Kowtow. We'll have our first cut coming your way at 9 o'clock, and in between our advice line segments and talk segments all the way through 6:30 tonight. So stick with us for that, too, here on WNIR. Once again, 63 degrees outside with a high today of 83. An incredible Sunday. You stay with us. Right now, the advice line is going to get underway with yours truly, Mr. Sunday, Bob Lewis.
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0: Welcome once again to Invest Wisely. Walt Secure is our expert. He, of course, is the man here for the AKW Group in Akron, where they take their clients' monies and invest them in individually owned stocks in, again, this American stock market, where people are right now pretty much enjoying themselves. We'll talk about that this half hour and take any questions you have at 330-673-1234. Well, Walt, aside from the fact that most of us are looking at our May statements and having ear-to-ear smiles right now, last week the market took a little bit of a step back, especially at the end of the week when some of the semiconductor-related stocks kind of slipped. So overall, the market was, and the main indices were down a bit.
2: Yeah, absolutely, Bob. So we saw a lot of volatility coming into the market on Friday. To be expected. I mean, we had such a great run. I think especially the technology stocks have been so strong. So there was a shift in sentiment. We got some economic reports and potentially maybe even a rate increase being discussed now as we move through the year. And then we had a couple earnings reports last year, especially Broadcom. And what happened was the market started to question a lot of this AI development and data centers and chip stocks. And we saw a big sell off in the technology sector last week, and again, I think that volatility will probably continue here for the year. I think there's going to be a lot of volatility in the technology sector. So if you look at the week, we saw the Dow Jones Industrial lose 165 points, down 0.3%. Year to date, we're up 5.3% on the Dow. The broader index, the S&P 500, again down 2.6% last week, lost 195 points. Year to date, we're now at 7.9% return on the S&P 500. The NASDAQ composite had a big sell-off, Bob. I mean, off 4.7% last week, lost 1,263 points off that composite. We're now at 10.6% on the NASDAQ. And the Russell 2000, we saw a pretty good sell-off there as well, down 2.9% for the week. Year to date, we're up 14.2%. So, I think this is just, you know, part of investing. It doesn't really surprise me. I think volatility for us is a good thing at times. That people that really shouldn't be in stocks, and you know, they get scared out at these type of volatile moments. But I think you just got to take a step back and think long term. Probably a lot of these tech stocks, you know, it was a good sell off on Friday to make them a little bit more attractive, and I think there's some good opportunities out there right now.
0: Now, there was some, well, good economic news last week, but as always with the stock market, good, but it wasn't always taken as a good thing. Labor market said that 172,000 jobs were added for the month, which was double what was expected. That means over the last 3 months, there's been an average monthly gain of 188,000 jobs in America. That's the best in more than about 2 years. That's good news, right? Well, the market looked at it, though, and said, oh, no, all those people working are going to spend more money, going to push prices up, and now are worried about interest rates not going to go down anymore this year. And so then the market went down. That is so contrary to what most people would think.
2: It really is, Bob. And again, you look at it, 70,000 job surge in leisure and hospitality payrolls. A lot of that is probably being, the World Cup hiring that's going on right now. It's going to be a huge economic event for our country. And had a game up here in Cleveland last night between Brazil and Egypt. And the city was really hopping last night with a lot of people here. I think job growth is always a good thing. We see unemployment at 4.3%. I don't think the Fed really has to worry about the labor market right now. But again, there's always things to worry about. And I think, until that we get some kind of settlement over in the Middle East with this whole war with Iran or conflict, however you want to classify it, I think, oil prices will continue to be volatile. And that's going to, keep the emphasis on inflation. And I think as long as that goes forward, we'll probably see the Fed, hold course here and not lower rates. And again, there's even some talk last week about them raising rates as we move through the year.
0: And again, another effect of all this is the bad bond market, which has been kind of slipping after the last couple of weeks. Now, once more, with the thought that the interest rates would at least stay the same or not go bigger, the government bonds rose in the wake of the better-than-expected jobs report. The rise came at the short end of the yield curve. The two-year Treasury yield is now 4.16%. The last week it closed at an even 4.00%. Again, they figure the interest rates will stay the same, so bonds will stay the same, or maybe even increase in interest rates, so therefore bonds go up. I think that's the logic there.
2: Yeah, there's some logic there, Bob. And again, if you look at the bond markets right now, there's some opportunity as well for those that need to put some money in the fixed income, take some money out of stocks, maybe rebalance their portfolios a little bit. I mean, if you look at the yield curve right now, like you said, that two-year, we're at about 4.16%, five-year at 4.28%, the 10-year at 4.54%, and we got a 30-year up at 5%. We're still buying a lot of tax-free bonds. Bob, good opportunity out there for people. We get some good tax-free yields out there around 4% if you're willing to extend out on that yield curve a little bit. And 4% tax-free isn't a bad deal. So we continue to take advantage of, placing some of that money in fixed income for people that need that for some stability and also for liquidity as we look over the next couple of years.
0: And for those who are setting the odds about those interest rate increases, the CME Fed Watch says that right now, at the moment, there is a 72% probability that the Fed would lift the interest rate anywhere from a quarter point to three quarters of a point by the end of the year. The chance of rates remaining unchanged was set at 27%, with less than 1% the probability of any kind of a rate cut, and that's despite the fact the new chairman is coming in to the job. So, but again, that's today. That could always change tomorrow.
2: It sure can, yeah. And the bond market is, it's a work in progress. It'll be data dependent. And again, I know there'll be a lot of pressure from the White House and the current administration to push rates lower. So we'll just have to watch and see what happens, Bob. I think that, a weakness in the economy, any type of, support that's needed, that might change the course of these expectations pretty quickly. But, we'll continue to watch as we move forward.
0: And, of course, the Iranian consideration conflict, we want to call it, is now 100 days old. The price of gasoline locally remains somewhere between like $4.15 or $4.17 a gallon to a little over $3.60 a gallon in some of the areas. So it's kind of gone down a bit since last weekend. But for the overall price of gas and oil, the price of oil was briefly above $96 a barrel this week. It settled down to $90 a barrel on Friday, and that means oil was up nearly 4% for the week. And despite this, we still see a lot of people on the road and don't see too many people cutting back on their travel plans.
2: Bob, I mean, it's just something that, you know, as consumers, we have to step up and, you know, continue to kind of absorb these price increases. But sure would be nice to, you know, see those prices come down, especially as we go through the summer. So we just have to watch and see, you know, how this whole conflict continues to move forward. A lot of volatility in oil prices, and again, that'll kind of keep the emphasis on these inflation expectations as well.
0: Now, those inflation figures come out on Wednesday. The Consumer Price Index will be released then, and people are going to look at that to see if it's going well up or down. The last report showed an annual inflation rate of 3.8% in April, the highest in the last about 3 years. Energy costs accounting for about 40% of the increase, excluding energy and food prices. Overall core inflation was up 2.8% in April. So this will show us what went up in the month of May.
2: Absolutely. So we'll look at these figures when they come out, Bob. I'm sure the market will be very interested to see what these numbers look like, and we'll see how the market responds to that when the numbers come out.
0: 330-673-1234. If you got a question or a comment about the market and want to discuss that with our expert, Walt Sakira of Akron's AKW Group, lines are open, so you can call right now if you wish as we move into the Trends and Insights section of the show. Things that happened during last week and interesting facts that Walt looks at and thinks will have an impact on your investment philosophies, possibly, in the months to come. Getting back to oil now, the total number of barrels of oil and oil products in U.S. government stocks is now 1.57 billion. Now, this number is the lowest since 2004, and again has been tapped into from time to time to try to lower the price of gasoline domestically. Is that going to be a problem for us in the future?
2: It could be, Bob. I mean, again, you know, we didn't do a very good job of replenishing some of those reserves, and now with, you know, prices where they're at, there's not as much to tap on there, and you worry about, you know, the long-term significance of that. So, again, something to pay attention to. Definitely a trend that we see and worth mentioning.
0: In the last year, 2025, the World Central Bank reserve assets of gold stood at 27%. That increased 20% for the year, overtaking treasuries, which now stand at 22%. So it looks like the gold hawks are getting a little victory there.
2: Absolutely, Bob. When we saw a huge increase in gold prices last year, you know, a lot of that probably had to do with what was happening out there with these central banks. And again, it's another interesting trend worth paying attention to.
0: And again, in manufacturing, in May, the ISM Manufacturing Survey showed 54%, the fifth consecutive month of gains, up from 52.7% in April, which is all, again, pointing to a very, very strong manufacturing economy now.
2: Absolutely. And again, this is one of those data points that you look at the underlying economy and you have some confidence. You know, there's still some really good numbers coming out there, Bob. This economy has been much more resilient than a lot of people realize.
0: And in the world of sports, the 2026 FIFA World Cup could generate over $17 billion in GDP for the United States, with approximately 185,000 jobs. Host cities are expecting to see between 160 million and 1.5 billion each in economic activity, providing some massive, although very localized, boost to tourism, hospitality, and retail. As you mentioned earlier, the World Cup generated some $18 million in local economic impact for Cleveland. It was a big international pre-tournament match between Brazil and Egypt at Huntington Bank Field. 60,000 people attended. While Cleveland was not chosen as an official World Cup host city, this international Road to 26 event really has put down some long-term economic growth for our region, as well as all the other more designated regions across the country in this soccer madness.
2: Absolutely. It'll be an exciting time, Bob, and whenever you have this event going on, a lot of interest worldwide, and The United States obviously has the host of the tournament this year, and a lot of economic significance to this, and a lot of interest across the world, and hopefully unifies the world a little bit. There's been a lot of division, but hopefully the sports and soccer can make everybody realize that there are some similarities, and maybe creates a little bit of harmony between us and other countries.
0: Once again, we're talking to Walt Sukera of Akron's AKW Group about investing and investing in stocks. If you have any questions and comments, time now to take advantage of his expertise with our Stock Talk segment. You can call up at 330-673-1234 and ask him questions about any particular stock issue that intrigues you. 330-673-1234. And Stock Talk now, looking at, again, some of the earnings reports, so we keep looking at that on a regular basis. Companies in the S&P 500 posted an average earnings gain of 28.6% over the same quarter last year. That, again, is fact-set data from the first quarter earnings season. This marks the highest growth rate since the fourth quarter of 2021 and the sixth consecutive quarter of double-digit growth. That, of course, is all being spurred by information technology and AI. They posted a 54% earnings gain, which is the highest among the 11 major sectors of the economy.
2: Yeah, Bob, when we look back on this quarter, it was pretty phenomenal. I mean, a lot of our companies just, put up some amazing results. And, at the end of the day, fundamentals matter, Bob. I mean, this is probably the reason the stock market has kind of pushed up to the levels it has. Companies have earned it. I mean, they really put some good results out there. When you look at revenues and profits and rewards to shareholders, share buybacks, dividend increases, a lot of good things happening out there. So again, we'll get to the end of June here, and we'll start again and go through another earnings season. And but right now, we look back on that last quarter, and you got to be feeling pretty good about the stock market.
0: However, not every tech stock is doing that well. Broadcom, their stock prices fell last Thursday. They delivered what they call a beat and raise fiscal second quarter report. They missed their estimates with its AI chip sales targets. They also said that they forecast a $16 billion artificial intelligence chip sales for its fiscal third quarter ending in August. But the Wall Street analysts, though, were expecting Broadcom to sell about $17.2 billion in AI chips. So not every single tech company is rolling in clover.
2: Bobby, you look at this quarter, though, and it's still pretty impressive. They did $19.3 billion over the 3 months compared to last year of $14.9 billion. That's a 29% revenue rate gain. Profits, $2.05 a share versus $1.60 a share over those 3 months. Again, a 28% profit gain. Pretty impressive. I mean, when you really look at the bottom line. Stocks sold off a lot, last week with a lot of the technology stocks. We saw, Broadcom drop about $61 last week. It's trading at around $385 a share now. That lost about 13.5% last week. So I think it's a buying opportunity. I mean, really, if you have room in the portfolio for us, like I said, it's always a challenge to get more technology stocks in our portfolios. We have a big position in NVIDIA. But again, Broadcom is definitely a stock worth looking at, and I think the sell-off last week makes it very attractive at this point.
0: Another old-time name we've been talking about recently, Hewlett-Packard Enterprises. They had a blockbuster second quarter earnings result. Their revenue is up 40% from last year. It's the biggest earnings increase since 2018. Their revenue for the sale of servers was very strong, coming in at $5.45 billion. Nearly $1 billion ahead of estimates. Hewlett-Packard, they used to make those printers that I once threw out of a second-story window under the driveway. Yeah, I guess they don't make those anymore.
2: Still some printers out there, Bob, that people still have, and all the print cartridges that you have to buy to fill those things up. But, HP definitely has kind of reinvented the company a little bit. As you mentioned, they kind of are moving towards the new AI world, and you look at some of the improvements that they've made, and it's showing in the numbers. Really good report. And again, this is one of those old tech companies that, trades at a reasonable valuation. When you look at other, tech stocks out there, this trades at about 8x earnings. It's definitely worth taking a look at if, you're looking for a way to get into technology and you want to be a little bit more conservative. It has a nice dividend yield at 4.6%. So Hewlett-Packard definitely is one that, catches the eye. And I think somebody that's a little bit more value-oriented and still looking to buy a tech stock, Hewlett-Packard might fit that bill.
0: And speaking of NVIDIA, it's interesting, they have now entered the PC market. They have an RTX Spark Superchip, a first-of-its-kind Windows PC processor designed for this AI era in collaboration with Microsoft and MediaTek. This RTX Spark is a AI first PC processor that could redefine what we call premium Windows laptops. It combines raw AI computing power, graphics power, and, of course, Microsoft's ecosystem in a single chip. This makes it a major shakeup in the PC industry, which has been kind of easing off lately as more people are using their phones and tablets and their PCs.
2: Absolutely. I mean, NVIDIA, I wouldn't bet against them. They've showed incredible innovation. Of course, they have a lot of capital to invest in this innovation and, you know, what direction they want to go. So this is an interesting step that they're taking here and, you know, could really change the landscape of a lot of things. So we'll have to watch. Again, one of our biggest holdings, Bob, so, you know, we like what we see. And again, we like the boldness and you know, the approach. They're willing to compete. And, you know, we'll have to watch and see how this new venture goes, you know, as they move into the PC market.
0: Let's take some calls now for Walt Sakura here at WNIR on Stock Talk. You're on the air. Go ahead, please.
3: Konnichiwa. How are you guys doing today?
2: Good, Ken. How are you?
3: Good. How's everything in Action Central, downtown Cleveland?
2: Everything's good here, buddy.
3: Yeah.
2: Big night last night. Yeah.
3: see any weirdos running around?
2: it's some interesting people around the city always, that's for sure.
3: Yeah. Well, that's cool. Hey, Farmland Property Partners, FPI, Frank Paul I, FPI.
2: Okay.
3: 3.5%. They don't make any more farmland. What do you think about that?
2: Interesting. I mean, again, just looking back, I kind of pulled it up, just looking at the revenue growth. Looks like they've been challenged a little bit. I see some negative numbers in that revenue column if I look back over the last, you know, 5-6 quarters. Profits look decent. But again, this is, you know, a real estate investment company, right? Agricultural markets. So interesting. I mean, definitely one we're taking a look at. I don't know it well, but, you know, quick look at the numbers, definitely interesting.
3: And the another one for us, over 85-year-old people, Blue Owl, O-W-L. That's a real OWL.
2: Okay.
3: Percent.
2: Yeah, again, looking at this, numbers look good. I mean, I'm looking at revenue growth that's solid, profit growth that's solid. Don't know this one well again. I'd have to dive in and kind of look at it a little deeper. But quick glance, looks like it could be a pretty attractive stock. Traded 11 times, and probably has a pretty good dividend here, I imagine. You always attracted those dividend stocks, so I see about a 9% dividend here. So definitely worth taking a look at.
3: Yeah. Okay. Just keep. I keep on looking here. But anyway, you guys have a good week. Thank you.
2: All right.
0: You too. 330-673-1234. Again, we're talking about stocks with Walt Sakura of the AKW Group. Let's see. Look down here at some more of these stocks and the interest about them. Credo Technology, another tech stock that actually fell back after posting their results. Their quarterly forecast and their outlook came in above the consensus, but the market was really honed in on what their margins and their lofty expectations. The Credo management said that optical products are expected to play a larger role in their fiscal year 2027. They make high-speed connectivity gear for data centers. Its active electrical cables are copper with electronics built in. So these cables kind of push the data between servers and network equipment at higher speeds with lower power than some older products. That sounds like a good idea, but as far as investors go, right now they're not really grabbing onto it.
2: Yeah, well, Bob, this is one that we really like. We've been buying this in selective accounts. You know, Credo Technology, symbol CRDO. You look at the quarter, it was phenomenal. I mean, you know, 201% revenue growth. They did $407 billion versus $135 billion. You look at the profit growth, up 328%. So we see the sell-off as a real opportunity to buy in here, Bob. I you know, again, if you're looking for that high growth, a little bit more speculative, a little bit more aggressive, But again, Credo Technology is one that we definitely like as we look forward over the next couple of years.
0: And let's see, Lululemon Athletics, they also traded sharply lower. Their modest first quarter was overshadowed by a weak second quarter guidance. A full-year decline and signs that the North American recovery might be moving in the wrong direction. Their first quarter EPS of $1.69 a share beat the forecast by a penny. The revenue of $2.47 billion also beat forecasts, but the comparable sales increased just 1%, an actual decline of 2%. Management said the sales are moderated, exiting the first quarter into the quarter to number two, because they're pressured by negative brand commentary, less traffic, and product launches that did not meet expectations. I know you have Lululemon in your portfolios.
2: Yeah, we have it in our women's portfolio, Bob, and women's empowerment portfolio. This stock has not got off to a good start this year. You know, again, they struggled with a lot of the tariff news. A lot of their growth was expected to be overseas, and they lost some momentum here, in the U.S. And again, you know, the results were not great. So we'll just have to continue to watch. It's definitely one that's on our watch list right now. They need to turn some things around here, and, you know, pressure's on the company a little bit. It's lagged, you know, for the last 2 years. And again, as we watch these stocks, Bob, we give them, you know, some time, but we also, there's a lot of other great ideas out there. So, you know, as time moves forward, sometimes you have to, you know, look at a stock and say, hey, this one's just not going to turn around as quickly as we'd like it to. And maybe there's a better way to put this money to work. So we'll definitely watch. I think we're going to give it another quarter, but definitely one that we're not real happy with when we look at the results.
0: Victoria's Secret had no secret that it went way past Wall Street's expectations for its fiscal first quarter. They reported adjusted earnings per share that were double the forecast estimates. The retailer of lingerie raised its forecast for the future, citing better-than-expected sales and lower tariff costs now. Hillary Super, who's the CEO of Victoria's Secret, said her executive team has now been in place for about a year, and now the work that they've been doing is starting to take hold as they sell all that sexy women's undies around the world.
2: There you go, Bob. I mean, this is one that definitely has shown some really strong progress. And when you look at, you know, the world of retail, a lot of companies struggling out there. But, you know, Victoria's Secret has kind of found that that sexy approach, and they're doing things right. And investors are definitely, you know, paying attention here. It's definitely one taking a look at, for a retailer that's on the right direction as we look forward.
0: And Monday, Apple's Worldwide Developers Conference will feature Tim Cook as the keynote speaker. It'll be his last major public act as CEO. He would like to go out with a bang. The company has an agenda to meet the moment. They are shaping up to be Apple's second attempt at announcing its plans for artificial intelligence. Apple is expected to show off a revamped Siri during the keynote address on Monday, along with other AI updates at their Worldwide Developers Conference.
2: And, Bob, this is going to be an important it's always for them, you know, when they have these annual Worldwide Developer Conference meetings, you know, to kind of set the stage for where they're headed. I think that, you know, the market's really looking for them to come up with an AI strategy. They've been very slow, you know, to implement a very strong strategy. They definitely are participating, but, you know, have not really been very vocal. So we'll have to see what happens. Hopefully they can deliver a, you know, good story, and we'll see Apple, you know, get some benefit from that. Stocks moved up nicely this year. I mean, you know, we're trading at $307 a share. You know, it's been a good year for Apple. And again, you know, you look at the ecosystem and, you know, how strong the stock is. It's one that we continue to hold in our core equity portfolio. And, you know, we'd like to see that strategy defined so the stock can continue the momentum upward.
0: And one more tech stock, Marvel Technology. Not the comics people, the Marvel Technology people. They jumped in the pre-market trading. NVIDIA CEO Jensen Huang singled out that company in their part in the AI data center networking, saying that he hailed that company and the chip maker as the next $1 trillion company. He talked at Computex last week in Taipei. The move marked Marvel's largest one-day gain ever, surpassing its previous record set in May of 2023. Marvel Technology, is that a stock that you hold?
2: Bob, it's one we're looking at. You know, when Jensen Huang, you know, gets out there and speaks about a stock, I mean, it's definitely one you got to pay attention to. You know, if it got to a trillion, that'd be four times the price of where it is now. So Definitely one worth taking a look at. Had a nice move last week. Again, they're benefiting with the AI development, data center development, all the things that are going on there. But, you know, when you see NVIDIA's investment and the praise that they're giving this company, I think any investor should probably sit down and do a little homework, and that's what we're definitely doing as well with Marvel.
0: And once again, if you want to talk to Walt or his team about stocks like we're talking now, you don't have to be a client. Just call them in Akron at 234-466-7476. Tell them you heard about WNIR Kit Akron, and they'll talk with you, and perhaps we'll give you some good advice, and perhaps you'll even want to be a client. Remember, too, with their affiliation with Robert W. Baird Company, they have access now to capital markets and private equity services throughout the United States, Europe, and Asia. And his own team provides advice on financial planning, retirement planning, again, IRA illustrations, Roth conversion analyses, and more. So call them at 234-466-7476 for those answers to those questions that you have and for work with your own financial portfolio. Again, Walt, another good week coming up.
2: Absolutely, Bob. We continue to do the work. And yeah, anybody that's out there that's interested, give us a call. We got a great team, and we're willing to help in any way we can.
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4: From ABC News, I'm Brian Clark. It's day 100 of the war between the U.S. and Iran. The sides have exchanged fire over the last 2 days, and ABC's chief global affairs correspondent Martha Raddatz says,
5: we've been hearing about it again and again, that there might be some sort of deal. Week after week, we seem to hear the same thing and nothing happens. And again, now we're trading fire again with the Iranians. The U.S. is insisting the ceasefire is still holding, but it's hard to see that that is actually the case.
4: President Trump says that he'll attend Game 3 of the NBA Finals Monday in New York City. And Madison Square Garden says that bags will not be allowed at the game and fans should plan to arrive more than 2 hours before tip-off. In Ohio Saturday, 12 people were hurt in a shooting at a festival in Toledo.
6: Police officers seen applying medical aid to the injured awaiting EMS.
7: There was quite a few people that needed help. And you know, it's a crazy sight to see.
6: The victims ranging in age from just 14 years old to 61, mostly in their early 20s, at least two suffering critical injuries.
4: It's ABC's Andrew Dimbert. Authorities believe the injured were caught in crossfire between two people having a fight. Authorities are looking for both suspects. The second day of the festival has been canceled. There are 100,000 power outages ranging from Ohio to New Jersey after severe weather moved through the region, blamed for one death in New York City after a tree fell on a man. This woman said of the winds,
8: it's like a gust of wind that came out of nowhere. It was like something from like the Bible.
4: In West Virginia, five people were taken to the hospital after wind blew through a tent at a West Virginia University baseball game. In Madrid,
9: esta memoria del Señor presente en el pan eucarístico.
4: Police estimate 1.2 million people attended Pope Leo's Mass as part of his week-long trip to Spain. The Vegas Golden Knights beat the Carolina Hurricanes in double overtime to take a 2-1 lead in the Stanley Cup Final. You're listening to ABC News.
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4: Graham Plattner, the Democratic candidate for Senate in Maine, is trying to overcome accusations of past wrongdoing that could derail his primary chances on Tuesday, says ABC's Selena Wang.
13: Now the anxiety over Plattner's candidacy is building as the allegations pile up fast. The Democrats in Maine are divided.
14: I feel like his political mission is sincere. And that's what I'm voting for.
15: You sound reluctant, though.
14: I expect the scandals to continue to roll.
15: Honestly, I'll tell you, I will never vote for Graham Plattner.
13: Maine is crucial to take the Senate. Democrats have to hold every seat they have and flip four.
4: A suspected stowaway was caught on a United Airlines flight just before it took off last month from Houston. Authorities say he had used a forged boarding pass to slip on board. He was first released with a warning, but was arrested on Friday. And ABC Aviation contributor John Nance says there are key questions.
16: The electronics now that are used by TSA are so sophisticated. So that's one of the big questions here. It's not who failed, it's how the system failed.
4: Police in Bellevue, Washington say a 21-year-old man's being held on $5 million bail in connection with a sex trafficking operation. Police say he was luring women to a mansion and forcing them to create explicit content. I'm Brian Clark, ABC News.
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0: Yes, Bonnie.
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2: Hello, Commissioner Gordon, Chief O'Hara.
3: Catwoman, hello, hello, hello.
2: Gentlemen, I'd like you to meet Eenie.
4: Hi, Commish.
2: Meenie, Miney, and Mo.
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3: I am absolutely delighted to learn of your new venture into the world of show business.
2: Oh, yes. And you know, it's so much safer on this side of the law. Show business is such a rewarding profession.
3: Tell me, what do you call yourselves?
2: Catwoman and the Kittens. Catchy, don't you think?
3: Oh, yes, yes, quite. We'd love to have you perform at the Police Benevolent Society Ball. Will you?
2: With the greatest of pleasure. It'll be our debut. We'll put on a performance you'll never forget. I categorically promise you that. Tell me, do Batman and Robin know I've been sprung?
3: Oh, dear. I had intended telling them, but it completely slipped my mind in the throes of this morning's incidents.
2: Well, do me a favor, Commissioner. Let it be our secret for the nonce. Yeah. Batman will learn about it soon enough. Come on, kittens. Goodbye, Commissioner Gordon and Chief O'Hara. Until we meet again, here's a kiss to build a dream on.
7: 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Outrageous, over the top, like all the Batman villains were in that TV show, but she took the cake, absolutely. She played a Catwoman, one of three people to play Catwoman on that original series. Later on, because she had other movie commitments in the third season, Eartha Kitt, the singer and actor, played Catwoman. And in the made-for-TV movie they did in 1966, again, being unavailable for that, Lee Merriweather played the role of Catwoman. But nobody did it like Julie Newmar. Absolutely outrageous. And she will be pursuing this in this particular segment from the Batman show. These were two back-to-back half hours in 1966. It's called The Cat's Meow and then The Bat's Kowtow. The plot is that she has developed a device that steals people's voices, and she intends to steal the voices of then-popular British group Chad and Jeremy for a ransom. Chad and Jeremy. Yeah, that's kind of weird. Anyhow, but the whole show was weird, and we'll have that throughout the day today here on WNIR as we spotlight those classic TV villains. So she was the max, man. Oh, 70 degrees currently in Akron. Look for a high today of 83 under some sunny skies. Beautiful Sunday. Clear tonight, low about 59, and tomorrow, sunny with a high near 90. It'll be warm all week with a chance of rain and thunderstorms just about every day after Tuesday. Right now, though, 69 degrees in Youngstown, 66 in Cleveland, and 70 at the Akron Fulton Airport.
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7: 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Vicki and I will start talking about, again, as we always do, some of the basics of estate planning, wills and trusts. But again, your particular problem or concern is of interest to us and the listeners, so give us a call, 330-673-1234, to get on the air and talk to Vicki about your concerns, and we'll all learn from your situation. Good morning, Vicki. How's it going?
9: Good morning, Bob. What a beautiful day.
7: Absolutely. And again, we're going to talk about the subject we've been talking about for how many years now? Over 25 years? 27 years. I have
9: Yes.
7: I have shoes that are older than that, but that's still...
9: I know.
7: We're still looking at some good times we've had. And again, we can go over the basics as we always do. And as we invite people to talk about their particular concerns in their individual state involvement. But as always, the basics are the kinds of plans that people have for an estate and the fact that you should have an estate plan. Now, for a lot of folks, still, they hear that term estate planning and they don't really know what that means. You know, they know what a will is and maybe what a trust, but when you use the term estate planning, what are you actually encompassing with that term?
9: Well, it's not only there are documents inside the estate plan that not only take care of you while you're alive, but also determine what's going to happen with whatever it is you own on the day you die and who gets it. So, you know, and it normally consists of, Bob, a will, sometimes a trust, and there's many kinds of trust, a power of attorney, a durable power of attorney, a health care power of attorney, and a living will. Not popular topics, usually, because people don't like to think about their own demise.
7: Absolutely. But however, especially if you have any possessions at all, most people have at least sometimes they have a house, you know, they may have investments that they had in the retirement that aren't used up yet. They maybe have cars. And again, maybe they have other items around that they particularly want to go to certain people when they're not around to enjoy them. So all this is part of that part of estate planning, what happens after you pass away. But you mentioned
9: right. There
7: are other documents that are very important while you're still alive, and a lot of people are not aware of what these documents are or what how important they can be.
9: Well, these documents all come out of, and you and I will remember this because we're up there in age, Bob, Dr. Kevorkian in Michigan. And the first document is a health care power of attorney. That's where you list the person that you want to be able to direct your health care, you know, whether you have surgery, whether you don't have surgery, what kind of medication you take, that kind of thing, what kind of treatment you get. That's you name that person and you name a backup. And that health care power of attorney is so important. I know when I did estate plans for many families, if they had children that were just about ready to go to college, I would automatically include a health care power and a living will for the children because, you know, they could go states away or cities away and be in a different city than you, and your child could get in an accident or somehow get hurt. And, of course, our very own financial guy lived through that, didn't he?
7: That's right. Jim Mandel had that with his daughter.
9: Yes.
7: And again, they couldn't find the information about her at all.

0: you need, that you would want.
1: Now, here too, there are decisions to be made. Who should that person be? In the case of a 18-year-old, obviously it's going to be one of the parents or both of the parents. But as you're older and an adult, well, it may be your spouse. Again, that's another easy choice. But if you don't have a spouse, and or you know, your spouse is already passed on, you know, who should that person be? You know, should it be your best friend? Should it be, you know, your lawyer? Should it be your neighbor? I guess it really comes down to who you trust to make the proper decision for your health care.
0: Absolutely. And, you know, on the living will, there is a place to indicate that you don't want to be kept alive in the event that you're not going to come back. So you have to name someone that you trust, of course, and someone that's familiar with your health care. A lot of times people will name their children. And the reason our intake form, and that's on Rick Arnold's website, has the occupation of your children on it, that's what we use to guide us. Like if you've got a child that's a nurse, an RN, or you've got a child that's a doctor, those are the obvious people that you would name because they speak the same language as the medical profession. And many of us don't.
1: So again, that is important when you decide to have that particular person in charge of your health care decisions if you become incapacitated. Now, when you talk about the living will now, sometimes called the pull the plug provision, this is, as you mentioned, this is another document that authorizes once more somebody that you select to make a decision as to whether or not you are in a position, you state in the document that you do not want extraordinary means done to continue your life if there is no hope of recovery after a stroke or a fall or whatever your problem is, and that's the document that allows that person to, in essence, pull the plug. This, too, comes out of a series of high-profile cases. Some years ago, there was a woman in Florida who had slipped into a coma and did not have any kind of document like that, and the family actually wanted the doctors to pull the plug, but by law they said they cannot do that because they don't have this permission. Now, in that particular case, the woman lived for over almost 20 years and then suddenly woke up, which is most intriguing. But for most cases, you know, it's just a matter of, you're extending the suffering or whatever of the loved one with no hope of recovery. And again, nobody seems to really want that to happen to them. But if you don't have this document, the medical profession will be obliged by law to do that until eventually something gives out. So that is what that is all about. And that is why, once more, you need to have that document and have somebody you trust to make that decision for you.
0: Right. And you can indicate on that document what your wishes are. As you said, I don't want any extraordinary means to extend my life if there's no hope of coming back. As we've mentioned many times before on this show, Ohio decided to put this for your health care, the document that you use while you're still living, in two different documents. They created the health care power of attorney and they created the living will. And those are both in Ohio, those are both statutory documents in the Ohio Revised Code. And if anything unforeseen happens to you that is critical, I guarantee you, you'll be sorry you don't have those documents because you can't, obviously at the time, you can't make the decision, but you'll wish you had named someone who could and given it some thought before you name someone. That's why we ask for the occupation of the people you want to name in your documents.
1: Now, those are those documents that require, again, these areas that are mandated by state statute, and these particular areas about an illness, death, the serious illness. Now, that is one area of two documents you always have to have. But there is a third document out there that you should have, even that benefits you while you are still alive, and that is a power of attorney for financial reasons. Now, this used to be a blanket power of attorney that you would have, and again, you would name someone on that would take care of all your financial needs, once again, should you become incapacitated, either temporarily or permanently, if you're in surgery or just not with it because of recovery from surgery. This is someone that can pay bills for you, that can, do those things to keep

0: your household going until you come back to health, but it also gives them wide power, at least in the old days, to do anything else they wanted to do with your finances, with your investments, with your house. I mean, they could sell your house while you're in the hospital, and that would be totally permissible under this old blanket power of attorney for financial reasons. Now, recently, the state of Ohio kind of amended that, as many people were reluctant to give that kind of power to anybody in their family. You now have a power of attorney that can be limited to certain areas. And now tell us about this new power of attorney and how you can actually craft it to just do exactly only what you want it to do and protect some of these other areas that you may not particularly want somebody to be messing with.
1: Well, Bob, you're so right. I mean, these are things that have evolved over the years. And Ohio actually made a power of attorney a statutory document as well. And we did that because there was so much abuse of powers of attorney. In the years past, attorneys, estate planning attorneys, or any attorney, actually, we used to craft our own. And we used to craft either a general power of attorney, a limited power of attorney. And again, that's where you name what you want, what powers you want to give that person. You actually check, is it real estate? Is it brokerage accounts? Is it banking? And you put that on there. Now, the interesting thing is Ohio's statutory form, if an attorney uses that, which I believe a lot of people that aren't a lot of attorneys that aren't experienced in estate planning may just default to the statutory form. What the listeners need to realize is that form normally does not give the person you name the right to amend your documents. So if you've already got an estate plan in place, it's going to stay in place even if you give that power of attorney, because the statutory form does not allow them to amend your trust or amend your will or change any of those things. So it really was to stop abuse.
0: And again, this was something that was a big consideration when you talk about elder law and elder abuse. Somebody who is less than scrupulous could be draining people's bank accounts while they didn't even know it. And so this protects against that. And again, it's you that makes a decision as to what powers you want to give this power of attorney. There too, it's a matter of choice. It can be the same person, for example, if you want to give it to your spouse. Oftentimes, that's usually a case. We still have a spouse living, and the spouse gets the authority, or it comes to, again, possibly a child or a very trusted neighbor, or even sometimes the attorney to have this this kind of power. So once more, it's another decision to be made when you draft these documents with your estate planner, which is, of course, something that Rick Arnold and his team do on a daily basis. He has an entire division of his law firm in North Canton devoted to estate planning and wills and trusts. So if you want to find out what's best for you, we encourage you to call Rick Arnold's office in North Canton at 330-563-4149. Mention you heard his name here on WNIR, and they will put you up with one of the people in his estate planning division who is experienced in this kind of area, as Vicki was talking about, and it knows about the kind of questions to ask and how to set it up. And as she mentioned, to get a kind of head start on this plan, or just to find out yourself what's required to make an estate plan. He published on his website is Vicki's own intake form, which again asks many questions that you'd have to answer as you are trying to determine what kind of estate plan that you want. It'll talk about these powers of attorney. It'll talk about who should be selected to be an executor or a trustee of your estate. All that is available on this intake form, which you can find for free at Rick Arnold's website, which is aghattorneys.com. That's aghattorneys with a west now, not IES, aghattorneys.com. It's right on the first page there with a link, and you can look at that form. If you do make an appointment to see Rick Arnold and his team, you can actually fill that out online or bring it with you and print it off, and you'll have a good beginning to have the estate plan you want drawn up correctly, and which are things in it that you want to have and should have, and again, taking their advice, too, as to what you should have in that plan. So again, that website, aghattorneys.com, and the phone number, 330-563-4149. 1-800-795-5649. Our phone number here to talk directly to Vicki Schaefer, 330-673-1234 with your questions or problems you're having with an estate. So now let's get to the other documents. Again, these are the documents that benefit you while you're still alive. Let's get to those major documents that go into effect when you pass away, how to distribute your assets. Essentially, we have two major ways to do that in this country. One is through a will, which people kind of understand from watching all those Perry Mason shows on TV and all those will disputes. A will, or also you can have a trust. Now, let's talk about those two entities and what they can really mean to an individual.
1: Well, trust has evolved over the years, Bob, since I've been practicing for 35 years. There are many types of trust. There's the normal, what the trust mills years ago used to turn out, a normal revocable trust, meaning you don't actually give up title to what you own, or control, I should say. It's just a revocable trust. There are irrevocable trusts. In the past, we would normally use irrevocable trusts to hold things like life insurance, so that the life insurance wasn't included in the estate to be taxed. But obviously, in 2026, all the tax laws have changed, and we don't have Ohio estate tax per se, and the federal estate tax is exemption is $15 million per person. So tax is not as big of a consideration anymore. So, you know, and the irrevocable trust, we've also created what's called the Holy Discretionary Trust, which is an asset protection trust. Those are kind of for people that, let's say you're a real estate investor and you own 10 pieces of residential real estate. You might want to write a Holy Discretionary Trust, which is a type of irrevocable trust that allows you to title the real estate in that trust and not have it affect you personally. So whatever happens in that real estate, you know, it's not going to affect your personal life. So there's many reasons to do many different kinds of trusts. And what you need is really going to depend upon the advice that your estate planning lawyer gives you. Again, we will look at all the things that you have filled out on the intake sheet. In other words, do you own real estate outside of the state of Ohio? Assuming the state of Ohio is your residence. In the past, we would always want to include in your estate plan a trust if you owned out-of-state real estate. And the reason for that was every state is pretty proprietary about their real estate. You know, they're very protective of it. And if you're a resident of Ohio and you own real estate in North Carolina and you pass away, you subject your heirs to the possibility of having to open up two estates, one in Ohio to clear whatever, you know, you have in Ohio, but you will have to go to wherever you own real estate out of state and open up an estate in that state to clear the title to the real estate owned there. So there's many reasons, many kinds of trust, many different reasons for the trust. You know, if you're a business owner, you should definitely, you know, look into this opportunity to do this kind of estate plan, because you obviously, when you pass away, you don't want your business to stop. You would like, you know, to have some kind of method for it to continue. So that's all information that a good, experienced estate planning attorney who has seen so many circumstances in different families, how they can apply that to your particular set of circumstances and set of assets that you own.
0: Now, in the 1980s especially, trusts were being mass marketed, not particularly as a tool to do what you things you just talked about, but as a tool to avoid probate. Probate was painted as a monstrous, you know, intrusive devil that was taking your money from you and putting your information out there for the world to see, and you wanted to stay out of probate, and a trust will let you stay out of probate. And that's how they were marketed, and many of them were sold only on that basis. Is that the, again, was that the incorrect basis to try to sell a trust on, or just on the avoidance of probate?
1: Well, it certainly was not the best way. What they were doing in the trust mills, where they were holding these seminars for seniors and having them sign up, and then they would send someone to your house. The person who came to your house was actually a person licensed in the financial world, not an attorney. And they were trying to make money out of selling annuities. I mean, that's how that whole industry came about. And I don't believe you got the full, well-rounded advice that you should get. And, you know, based upon the kind of assets you have and what you want to happen when you pass away. So thank goodness most of those are gone. We don't see those trust mills. We used to call them trust mills. We don't see those anymore so much in existence. And it's just, it's absolutely, absolutely crucial that you hire an experienced estate planning attorney, which Rick certainly is, Rick Arnold. He's been in this business as long as I was in this business. I can't believe it. Rick's in his 60s now. It's hard to believe he's in his 60s. But, yeah, he's been in this business for a very long time. He's seen lots of different circumstances, lots of different kinds of assets. And obviously in 2026, we have many kinds of families. The definition of family has certainly changed. You know, the younger generation, they never got married. So, they may have had children out of wedlock. There may be biological children that aren't really your children now. So it is absolutely crucial that you engage with and hire a good, experienced estate planning attorney to craft your estate plan. They're the ones that know all the ins and outs, knows all the good and bad. Plus, as we've talked many times in the past, your estate planning attorney can kind of act like the quarterback. Every estate planning attorney I know has at their fingertips a good network of people that they work with. They will have a good accountant. They will have a good financial person. They will have a certified Medicaid planner. You know, they'll have all of that stuff at their fingertips that they can lean on those people in different areas of expertise to help you accomplish what it is you want to accomplish. And it takes that kind of overall look at what you have.
0: And again, we talk about these issues, we have to also remember that a good experienced estate planner is going to be able to give you advice as to where you should be going, what you should be doing, and the kind of document that you need. Once again, we're talking to Vicki Schaefer, once more, an experienced 35-year veteran of the world of elder law and estate planning. If you have questions of your own about your particular situation or problem you're having with an estate or a will right now, or again, you're wrestling with some of these decisions, call us to get some good advice at 330-673-1234 or 800-669-4100. So we talked about the trust. Now, the other document, again, the one that's probably more prevalent and that people may have a better understanding of, is what we call the will, sometimes called the last will and testament. How does this document differ from a trust? And again, where is it most useful?
1: Well, when you have a will, and just a will, in order to get your fiduciary, you name someone to be the executor of your will. In order to get that person appointed, you must go to probate court. And then again, as you said earlier, now you're in for all the restrictions that the probate court has, all the timelines the probate court has, and all the fees and filing fees and that sort of thing that probate court has. So your will is just a basic will, is just going to, first off, identify you. Are you married? Are you single? Are you divorced? Are you separated? Because believe it or not, in my experience, I've had people come in and try to do an estate plan, and I say, are you married? They say, yeah, but I haven't lived with that person for the last 15 years. Well, marriage means something in the world of probate, in the world of estate planning. So we have to plan for that. We have to show what needs to happen in order for your spouse, I guess it is your spouse, even though you don't live with them or, you know, enjoy life with them, to make sure that what you want to happen is going to happen. So there's all kinds of factors that are involved. And your will is just the will. It identifies who you are, if you're married or not, who your children are, biological and stepchildren, and who your heirs are. Maybe you don't have any children. If you're going to name people as your heirs, we're going to put that on the intake sheet. And it may be a trusted friend that you've had since high school. I've had this happen many times, Bob. Some people just don't have children. And you may have had a best friend since high school, and you now may be in your 70s. And that's the person you're going to name. So all of that information goes on the intake sheet, and it kind of gives the estate planning lawyer a feel for who you trust to name in documents as the trustee, as the executor, and even your health care power and your living will.
0: And as you said, the will is designed to be, worked with and supervised by the probate court. Now, while some people, again, back in the 80s especially, were being sold that the probate court was something you should avoid because there are expenses involved and it is a public entity, there are actually advantages of that because it does act like an enforcement agency to actually make sure that your provisions of the will are followed. If you have just a trust, you're simply relying on the trustee to try to enforce those mandates. And again, if the trustee can't do it, he's going to go to probate court anyway, because the will will again
1: has jurisdiction. Yeah,
0: has a jurisdiction. So for a lot of folks, they are beginning to come back to the idea that I like a will. Even though the information is public, and again, we mean public today, we mean public. It was put on the internet and people can find it from anywhere in the world. But even so, they're saying they like that because now the court will be involved in enforcing the wishes that they have because they're not so sure that people are honorable enough on their own to do it without some supervision.
1: That's right. And in my experience, Bob, the probate court is going to strictly construe any document that's presented to them, whether it's a will or whether it's a trust. They're going to strictly construe that. And they will, you know, they'll take testimony from witnesses to the document. They'll take testimony as to what the relationship of these people are. I mean, it's not unheard of in 2026 for people to say, yes, I have children, but none of them talk to me. You know, they've alienated me from their life. So, you know, the probate court is there to ensure that what you have written with your estate planning attorney is going to get carried out. The other thing the probate court's good for, and the other reason, even if you have a trust, you should still have a will. None of us really know how we're going to leave this world, do we? So if in the process of your life you get in a horrible accident or you have an extremely unforeseen medical event that costs you your life, if there is litigation that comes out of that event, whether it's medical, whether it's an auto accident, whatever it is, that's going to go through probate court. And who gets the proceeds of that is going to be determined by your will and by who's related to you. So that's another reason for the probate court.
0: Let's take some calls now for elder law attorney Vicki Schaefer, talking with us on behalf of the law firm of Rick Arnold and Arnold Gruber Limited in North Canton. You're on WNIR. Go ahead.
2: Hi, I have a question. When you do your will and you put your child or children on it, because that's what you want, do you have to update it when they marry?
1: Absolutely. The reason for that is, of course, if they're female, they may be changing their name. You always want the names, the full names, and current telephone numbers on these documents. It's the only way your fiduciary is going to be able to function. So you should update them should your children get married. And I used to indicate in my documents anyway, when I named children, I would name them and I would put whether they're married or not married. So, yes, the answer to that is yes, you should update it.
2: Okay. All right.
1: And it's not an expensive process either.
2: Okay. So just update it and put the spouse's name in parentheses, you know.
1: Well, put married, and you can put the spouse's name in parentheses. And, you know, indicate, if it's a daughter, indicate what the name today is, meaning the name on their driver's license. What do they go by? You know, there's no hard, fast rule in 2026 about that, because many people are retaining their maiden names. Try to reflect on your will or your trust exactly, you know, are they married, not married, and what name is on their driver's license?
2: Okay, thank you.
0: Thank you for calling. 330-673-1234. You are WNIR with Vicki Schaefer. Go ahead.
3: Yes, how you doing? I have a question
1: for
3: Vicki. My father passed away late 24, and me and my stepbrother were both in the will. Everything is like split half and half, okay?
1: Okay.
3: The house, and he had four cars.
1: Okay.
3: And I bought the house, and he did it. But now the four cars are in both of our names, and the cars have been sitting here for like 4 months after I actually own the house for four months now. And he's not cooperating with me. He wants a bunch of money for these cars, but they're pretty much, well, they've been sitting for 4 years, so they're not really worth them. How would I go about getting those cars without paying him money? Did I charge storage?
1: Where are the cars?
3: The cars are in my driveway.
1: Physically.
3: I bought my father's house, yes.
1: They're physically in your driveway?
3: Yes.
1: Who was the executor of this? Was it a will or a trust?
3: It was a will. It was my father's ex-wife.
1: Okay, and who was the executor? Named executor.
3: What's that?
1: Who was the named executor of the will? Both of you?
3: No, just her. His ex-wife.
1: Oh, she survived him. Okay.
3: Yes.
1: You could charge storage. It's not wise. And again, this is the benefit of having an experienced estate attorney. You can't really say, I give all my cars to these two people and have the titles come out with them as co-owners, like you find yourself in the position of right now.
3: Exactly.
1: Because, you know, there's all kinds of liability problems. There's problems getting insurance, all that. Actually even getting plates. It's going to require both of you to go, you know, that kind of thing. And I'm sure you're more than aware of that.
3: Yeah.
1: You could charge him storage and hope that that kind of pushes him to, you know, not want to have that expense. And so you two can meet at the title bureau and you can each indicate who's going to own what car and transfer the titles to just individual people, which is the preferable way to have them titled right now, I would assume. Correct?
3: Yes, they are. They've been notarized. He signed them. He lives in Florida now. That's another problem, too. So, that's what I'm trying to figure out. Because I went to the title board yesterday, and I tried to see if I could get these things in my name, and she said, no, but I have to sign them and get the... Each title's like $20, so that's like $80 I got to pay just to get the title transferred, but it'd be in both of our names, so it really doesn't do anything, you know what I mean?
1: Right.
3: The cars are
1: I think you're going to have to pay that fee no matter what. That's the Bureau of Motor Vehicles. To get it out of both names and just into one name. You know, it's going to be a transfer to them. And so you're going to have to do that. And I'm sorry he's in Florida. That makes it difficult. So he can't physically show up with you. But if he signed them and they're notarized, I would, you know, it's well worth the $20 to pay and get these titles just in your name so that you can move forward and get them insured and all that sort of thing.
3: Yeah, because two of them are junk. two of them are going to go to the junkyard. They're just old cars. I mean, they have had for years and years. They're not worth anything. They don't run or nothing.
1: Well, you know, the towing company won't even tow them, or the junkyard won't even take them unless you have a title.
4: Exactly.
1: So no matter what happens, you're going to have a title.
4: Yeah.
1: I'm sorry you were left with this.
3: I know it. Me too. But then,
1: yeah.
3: Quick question. I know you guys are limited time, but we went out with the title bureau yesterday. She wanted me to sign the bottom of the title and then put it new titles in both of our names. That's kind of stupid, isn't it?
1: Yes, very.
3: That's what I thought too. I'm going to spend $80.
1: You need to get these in one name or the other, so that you guys can either junk them, sell them, or keep them and get them insured. Until you do that, you know, you're kind of in limbo, aren't you?
3: Oh, yeah, they're sitting in my driveway, and I want to get rid of them. I mean, two of them are junk. Yeah, and they're stores. And he's not cooperating. He wants a bunch of money for them. And like I said, these cars have been sitting for like 4 years.
1: And you already paid for the house.
3: Oh, yeah, the house is in my name. Yep. As a foreclosure, yes. My house.
1: So you got the real estate title, and that's good.
3: Yeah.
1: And now you're just left with these four cars. Okay.
3: Mm-hmm.
1: Well, yeah, it's best if you can get them in one name, and since you actually have physical custody of them, I would assume they should be in your name so that you can either dispose of them in a junkyard or sell them or use them.
3: Uh-huh. That's what I thought, too. So I got to talk to him, but he's not calling me back or nothing. That's the problem. So I don't know what to do.
1: Well, has he already signed them and they've been notarized?
3: Yes.
1: Well, I take that to, where do you live?
3: I live in Springfield Township.
1: Okay. Take that to a title bureau and see if you can transfer that to your name.
3: I tried that. He wouldn't do it. He said they have to be in both of our names.
1: Well, I can't see the title, so I can't see what you have, obviously. Mm-hmm.
3: I did go to the one in town, and that's what she said.
1: Yeah, the one in Talmadge is really good.
3: Yeah.
1: She said she would have to issue it in both of your names?
3: Yep.
1: Huh.
3: Yeah.
1: Even though you had applied for a new title in the back of the title?
3: Uh-huh. Yep. But both of our names are on it. I didn't sign anything yet because I didn't know what to do. But he signed it already. I did not sign the back of the titles yet. Because they're both in our names. Yeah.
1: Well, I'll tell you what. It's best to lay eyes on what you have in front of you. I'd give Rick's office a call and go in there and just let them look at it and say, I just need to get these in my name. And maybe if your stepbrother receives a phone call from a law firm, he'll answer. You think?
3: True.
1: Rather than you, right?
3: Yeah, exactly. You're right, yeah.
1: They're still in Florida.
3: Yeah, they're still in Florida.
1: Yeah.
3: Yeah,
1: I'm sure Rick can get you through this and get those titles transferred to you because you have physical possession of them.
3: Exactly.
1: And you're the one.
3: Driveway and everything, yeah.
1: Yeah, so you're the one now responsible for either disposing of them or selling them or using them.
3: Mm-hmm.
1: So, yeah, give his office a call.
3: Okay, I will. He's thinking they're worth like $20,000. He wants me to pay for these cars, and they're like, there's no way.
1: You know, vehicles, people, you know what you pay when you drive it off the lot, and all people say the minute you drive it off a lot, you lose $10,000, right, in value. So everybody thinks that what's left behind is worth more than it's worth. That just goes without saying. That goes with personal property. That goes with everything.
3: Exactly.
1: So I'm sure he thinks it's worth a lot more than it is. But, yeah, give Rick's office a call.
3: Okay. What's his last name again?
1: Arnold.
3: Rich Arnold?
1: Oh, okay. Rick.
3: Rick. Oh, okay.
1: It's 330-563-4149.
3: Hold on one second. I missed that. Grab my pen. Okay. What was it again, Blake? Sorry.
1: 330-563-4149.
3: Where's he located in Green?
1: Belton Village.
3: Oh, that's kind of close. Okay, that sounds good. I appreciate it.
1: Okay. Well, very good. You enjoy this beautiful day.
3: That's where I'm going right now.
1: Good.
0: Thank you for calling. 330-673-1234. Again, you can have your questions answered by Vicki Schaefer here. She's talking about wills and trusts and situations just like that gentleman was in where you have don't know what to do with what you've got or who should get it. 330-673-1234 or 1-800-669-4100 here on WNIR. So we talked about wills, we talked about trusts. We talked about these are the major ways that people, can leave the possessions to another generation. But there are ways, as we kind of alluded to in this discussion about car titles, there are ways to transfer property and wealth without having to go through any type of a will or a trust document at all. And some people, again, especially in situations where their wealth or their possessions are rather limited, have taken to do it this way, these ways. Now, what are some of those ways that the state has come up with in the last few years that can allow you to transfer things between generations without even going to court or going to a trust?
1: You're absolutely right, Bob. I mean, we've created a lot of ways. On real estate, you can make, assuming you only own one house, right? Or however many you own, you can actually fill out an affidavit and make your house transfer on death to someone. When you do that, you're assuming that that person is not going to die before you, of course, and you make your house transfer on death. One thing that we talked about the trust mills in the past. One thing that they used to do to sell annuities, and to some extent sometimes still sell annuities, is that people say that the insurance contract you have, which is what an annuity is, can name people that get it, can name beneficiaries on it. And that will transfer outside of any of these documents, outside of probate court. So, again, that's a way to avoid. Bank accounts. When you have a bank account, you can name somebody a successor on the bank account. And you do that at the bank. And the bank's going to follow that contract. And again, all of these transfer on death designations, you have to assume that that person is going to live longer than you. Because if they're not in existence on the day you die, it gets thrown back into probate court. So, you know, you should constantly, like we've talked about, you should constantly keep this stuff updated. Not only your brokerage accounts, your bank accounts, your real estate, your cars. You can put a transfer on death on your car. You just fill out an affidavit. All of those things. You should constantly keep those updated because as we know, you never know how you're going to die or you never know how your beneficiaries are going to die. So if somebody unfortunately predeceases you, I think your wife got caught up in this, didn't she?
0: With some of the documents that they had. Again, we had people on there that had, beneficiaries that had passed away. And the will was never changed, yes.
1: Right. So it's crucially important to keep this stuff updated. If you do an estate plan, if you go through the trouble of putting as a transfer on death on your real estate, on your car, beneficiaries on your life insurance, beneficiaries on your brokerage accounts, beneficiaries on your bank accounts, make sure those things are updated. Just make sure that at least every 5 years you take a look. Hopefully the people you've named on these documents and made them transfer on death, if something terrible happens to that person, hopefully somehow you'll get notified that that person's predeceased you. And by all means, if you get that kind of notification and you've named that person as executor or trustee or made them beneficiary of a life insurance policy or made them transfer on death of your real estate or your cars, that will prompt you upon notification of their death, that will prompt you into Rick's office to go ahead and update your estate plan.
0: Let's take some more calls now for Vicki Schaefer here on WNIR. Good morning. You're on the air.
3: Good morning. I got a question about annuity. I have an annuity,
5: it's going to guarantee me when I start pulling like $9,000 a year. And if I die, does the original investment go back to my estate? Because it was $100,000 that I put in. And then they say that I will get, they say that I'll get like $9,000 a year when I want to start pulling it out. So is that subtracted from the annuity?
1: Or is that what?
5: Subtracted from the $100,000, like after I die, is just the $9,000 per year subtracted?
1: Well, there's a whole formula in place. And of course, the distribution that you get is made up of your initial investment plus any interest earned, that sort of thing. And that's calculated by the insurance company.
5: Yeah.
1: Now, lawyers are not financial people normally. We are not licensed to sell annuities or financial things. And if your attorney is licensed to do that, I would suggest that you call Rick and find another attorney. You know, because there's interest, you know, they have a personal interest in selling annuities.
5: Okay.
1: So the contract's going to determine that. And if you die in the middle of it, you've named a beneficiary, correct?
5: Correct. Yeah.
1: Okay.
5: Yes.
1: The insurance company will honor that.
5: Okay.
1: And they will continue. Now, how they pay them, I think, is up to your beneficiary. A lot of times insurance companies will offer people, in the event of your death, and they know it's now going to a beneficiary, instead of continuing it annually like you are, they may offer the beneficiary a way to opt out early and take a lump sum.
5: Okay.
1: But that's up to the insurance contract. And like I said, lawyers are not usually licensed to sell insurance or annuities.
5: Okay. Yeah. You know, the thing is, I so enjoy insurance. I wish you could see it every week.
1: I'm sorry, you're breaking up.
0: Okay, kind of breaking up there, but I think he said he likes the show and wishes you were on every week. So.
1: Oh, okay.
0: Okay, yeah, okay. But you are breaking up there, so we have to cut the call off.
5: Right.
0: Again, some problems there.
5: Take
0: but again, good advice coming from Vicki Schaefer. These are all issues that people have. Again, annuities are often used once more to replace some of these testimony and will documents we just talked about because they can be made payable on death to a person direct as an insurance contract without having any interference from the court or involvement from the court or the legal system, which is once more something why people like those kinds of investments and tend to do that. And again, as we said, there's so many ways to do that without having to go to court. But a word of caution before we close out the show, you should still have at least a conventional will in place just in case at some point you missed a particular investment that is unearthed after you pass away, or as we have talked about, if you pass away in some sort of a common carrier accident or because of somebody's negligence and there is a lawsuit filed, they would need a will to make sure the proceeds of the lawsuit go to your heirs. Otherwise, that'll be also tied up in probate court. And I think there's a couple of reasons you talk about that. Even if you've done all these things to transfer wealth outside of court, you should still have a simple will drawn up.
1: Absolutely. You should always have a simple will. Just because of what you just stated. None of us know how we're going to die. None of us know the circumstances. And if there's any litigation afterwards, I mean, that's when the probate court comes in and makes sure they're going to honor your will and they're going to distribute the proceeds accordingly.
0: And, of course, a simple will does not mean you write something on a napkin and sign it and put it in the couch like Aretha Franklin did. I mean, sometimes these documents end up being the only will that a person has, but you are just opening yourself up to a tremendous number of legal challenges from any number of people who might consider themselves your heirs. Again, if it's not done properly and not witnessed properly, you would end up in probate court. The court may end up deciding who gets your assets and not you, because the document wasn't sufficiently or legally prepared. So it's not a lot of money to do these documents, and we encourage you to call Rick Arnold to find out more about that at 330-563-4149. Or again, just to find out what kind of information you need, go to his website, look at Vicki Schaefer's intake form. That'll ask all the questions that they're going to ask if you come and talk with them about creating a will or a trust document. And by looking at those questions and even filling them out yourself, you have some idea of where you should be going with your estate plan. Now, that website is AGH Attorneys, with an S, AGHAttorneys.com. And it's called the intake document for a will or a trust or an estate plan. 330-563-4149 is the number to call to make an appointment with Rick Arnold or his team in estate planning. Again, they are located in Belden Village at 4580 Stevens Circle Northwest, and that is, of course, in North Canton. So again, Vicki Schaefer, who has been in this business for over 35 years, elder law attorney, who has taken her practice over and taken it over to Rick Arnold to take care of all her clients over the many, many years that she has been doing this, and she still can give us some great advice about this. So listen again in a couple of weeks at 9 o'clock on a Sunday morning to find out more about wills, trusts, and the like. So Vicki, thank you so much for being on the program here on WNIR Kent Akron, and we'll talk to you, as we said, in 2 more weeks.
1: Okay, enjoy this weather, Bob.
0: Absolutely. It's going to be a beautiful day today. We expect a high of 83 degrees under sunny skies. No chance of rain today. Overnight low to about 59. Tomorrow, again, sunny with a high near 90. Partly cloudy tomorrow night, low near 70. And then Tuesday, for the remainder of the week, we have a chance of rain and thunderstorms in the forecast, and temperatures that will still remain warm, approaching 90 degrees on most of the days for the rest of this week. It is summertime.
6: From ABC News, I'm Brian Clark. Control of the Senate could come down to the Senate race in Maine, where Republican Susan Collins is seeking re-election. Graham Plattner is seeking the Democratic nomination despite past controversies, including a recent New York Times report of several ex-girlfriends describing unsettling behavior by Plattner. He's denied any violence. Democratic Senator Mark Warner of Virginia tells ABC's This Week,
7: if the allegations are true, they are disturbing. End of the day, though, Maine voters are going to decide this.
6: And that decision comes on Tuesday. Maine's primary is that day. California's primary ended last Tuesday, but the state's still waiting on results. Gloria Rodriguez has more from San Francisco.
8: Republican Steve Hilton held a rally outside the San Mateo County Elections Office. He's calling on Governor Gavin Newsom to establish an emergency election support corps to speed up vote counting with many races that could still take days or weeks to call, including the governor's race. Newsom's office responded in a statement saying it's concerning that a candidate for governor doesn't know the governor has nothing to do with counting ballots.
6: President Trump said last week he believed Iran was pretty close to signing a deal to end the war, which is now in its 100th day. But ABC's Tom Sufi Burge in Jerusalem says the sides continue to trade fire.
9: The U.S. military saying it shot down 2 more Iranian one-way attack drones, which were threatening ships in the Strait of Hormuz. Earlier, the U.S. military releasing new video of missile strikes on Iranian coastal radar systems this weekend, a response to previous Iranian drone attacks. Iran retaliating Saturday, firing 7 ballistic missiles at Kuwait in Bahrain, where there are U.S. military bases. CENTCOM saying those missiles were either intercepted or fell short and no U.S. personnel were injured.
6: There's a manhunt after 12 people were injured in a shooting near a popular festival in Toledo, Ohio on Saturday. You're listening to ABC News.
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6: Pope Leo's received a warm reception in Spain. He arrived in Madrid yesterday. He celebrated Mass today, and police say 1.2 million people attended. ABC's Marcus Moore is traveling with the Pope.
14: Half a million were at a vigil last night where Pope Leo told young people that they can change the world with love. And I met a number of those young people in the crowd who shared their enthusiasm for the Pope's visit. And in part, it's those young people that the Vatican is hoping to reach on this trip that will include meetings with the migrant families as well as government officials. And after Madrid, Pope Leo is expected to travel to Barcelona and then the Canary Islands.
15: A California man says he's lucky to be alive after he came face-to-face with a grizzly bear hiking in Montana.
16: Daniel Crago's dream trip to Glacier National Park quickly turned into a nightmare. While taking photos, he saw a grizzly cub about 40 feet away. Next thing he knew, an adult grizzly showed up.
17: I could hear the roar, and I just stuck my arm up. Kind of thought, like, this is it.
16: It charged and attacked him.
17: Completely split open, forearm, just bleeding out. I was just in panic mode, like, thinking I'm going to die.
16: Grego saved by several hikers who came to his aid, now recovering with what he says is a new perspective.
17: Whatever else is going on in life, I'm alive.
16: Dave Packer, ABC News.
15: Health officials in Texas say the hantavirus monitoring for two passengers who were on board that Dutch cruise ship at the center of the outbreak is complete. The two have been isolating at home and showed no signs of infection. Brian.
18: Shh, shh, shh. Here he comes.
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23: The talk of Akron, WANIR.
0: Sunny and 70 degrees at 10:05. Look for sunshine all day today. No chance of rain. High of 83. Overnight tonight, clear skies. Low about 59. For Monday, sunny with a high near 90. Right now, though, 73 in Youngstown. 67 along the Lake Erie shore there in Cleveland. And 70 at the Akron Fulton Airport downtown.
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0: Well, when you hear that music, you know, coming up is Dr. Steve Gandy, chiropractor and natural health expert, to talk this hour about feeling good without drugs, without surgery. 330-673-1234 is the number to call with any health questions you have for Dr. Gandy this hour. 330-673-1234. And take note, to make an appointment to see Dr. Gandy in his offices in Green, or to talk about or some of the fine products we'll talk about during the show, that number is 330-899-8601. Dr. Gandy, how are you doing today? You are there,
1: Good
0: Dr.
1: morning,
0: Gandy.
1: Bob.
0: Oh, there you are. Okay. How are you doing today?
1: I'm doing wonderful. I haven't felt this good since yesterday. How about you?
0: That's good. Yep, that's a good way to feel. It's a gorgeous sunny day, and I was out there, well, Thursday and Friday. You could not get me inside. I felt like a little kid. I stayed out for all day and into the evening until the bug started to bite. It was just so wonderful to be outside, to be doing things, to be out there in the sunshine, getting that vitamin D the best way we can. It's wonderful. I really, really felt so good, and I felt so good the next couple of days, too, just to getting all that good sunshine and then the activity, just being outside.
1: And I don't remember you telling me thank you, because I'm the one that brought this back from Florida.
0: That's right, you did. You know, packed in your little carry-on bag, there was all that sunshine and warm weather.
1: Yes, I sent it back. It was beautiful while I was down there, and you just feel so much better. Just like you said, you feel alive and happy, and your mental attitude is better when it's sunny. And yet they're trying to tell us, we talked about this last week a little bit, that don't get in the sun, and we're all this sunscreen, and that's wrong. It's not right. It's incorrect. They've done studies, Bob, and I did more research since I talked about it last week, and I found more studies, and they've done studies with mice, and this is interesting. This is really interesting. They took mice, and they said, well, let's see if the sun is bad and if diet has anything to do with this at all. So they took a group of mice and they fed this group of mice seed oils, vegetable oil, canola oil. What, you know, I'm talking about the food. They used seed oils. And the other group of mice, they did not use any seed oils. Any type of fat was butter. Animal-type fat. And they took these groups, they gave them the same amount of calories and the same sun exposure to the ultraviolet light, and they watched it to see what happened. What happened to these two different groups of mice? And the group that had seed oil in their diet developed tumors. And the other group that had butter and animal fat in their diet, no tumors. So it isn't the sun. God created the sun for us, for our enjoyment, for our pleasure, for life, for healing. We need the sun. It, like you just said, vitamin D is important to us. We have to have it in order to live, in order to survive, in order to feel good. It's not the sun. It's what we're doing to ourselves. It's man-made. Now, here's the kicker to that, Bob. They took and reversed the mice. They took the group that had no tumors from the sun and from their diet, and they then fed them the same diet. What do you think happened to them then, Bob?
0: They probably came up the same way as the first set of mice.
1: Exactly right. They developed tumors also from the seed oils and from the sunshine. What does that mean? That means that the sun is necessary for life. It doesn't cause cancer. It's not the cancer that causes, not the sun that causes cancer, like they try to tell us. And you use all these cover-ups to block the sunshine, and it's more harmful. Change your diet. That's what I'm telling you. This show, this program is about how you can be healthier and what you can do to help yourself. I was out in the sun yesterday. I've got a nice tan. I'm trying to keep my tan. I think I look 5% better, Bob, and I need all the percentage points I can get to look better.
0: Okay.
1: With a little bit of a sunshine. Did you get a little suntan?
0: A little bit. I don't usually tan or burn. It takes a long time for me to get even just a little bit brown, and I rarely burn. Must be something to do with my skin. But I do enjoy being out in the sun, though, that's for sure.
1: It's a wonderful thing. And here's something else to help people monetarily. TrumpRx.gov. Have you heard of TrumpRx.gov, Bob?
0: I've heard about it, but I don't know what people are supposed to do about it. All I hear is about there's a name.
1: Well, you can go to that website, Trump, like President Trump, RX, which means basically pharmacy, .gov. They just added over 160 more drugs. 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But there are some medications that you do need. 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TrumpRx.gov. G-O-V. Just go on it, Bob, and just check the prices. Just look around. This online marketplace can now fill 4 out of 5 of all prescriptions given in the United States. That's 80%. So 80% of you can get your drugs less expensively, paying like they pay in Italy and in Europe, you know, France and Germany, and the same low prices that they're getting over there, and we're overpaying here. Again, not a word from the corrupt national media about helping people. Obama, you've heard of Obamacare. That created a class of middlemen called pharmacy benefit managers, PBM, pharmacy benefit managers, which they distorted our healthcare markets, the pharmaceutical companies. It led to sky-high insurance and drug costs, and they earned 1,000% profit for billing insurance, and ironically, they call it the Affordable Care Act. Trying to make changes, trying to help you, that those of you who need help. And there are many people that need help. I've been seeing a lot of new patients

chiropractors don't get the easiest patients. You've heard me say that before, Bob. We don't get the easiest patients. What does that mean? That means most everybody goes to an MD prior to going to a chiropractor or a natural health care doctor. People go to their MD first. And most of the time, spend years or weeks or months listening to what their MD said to them prior to going to a chiropractor or a natural health care doctor. So if it's an easy problem, people can and do get better. But if it's a major issue, people continue to have the same health issue, the same problem for years. And then when they can't take it anymore, and then when they've gone to their medic and different medics 3, 4, 5, 6 times for years, and they're taking 2, 3, 4, 5 different medications, and yes, they've had 2, 3, 4, 5 surgeries, then they'll go to a chiropractor or a natural health care doctor after they've done everything else, after they've spent weeks, months, years deteriorating. And I've said many times, time is a friend to disease. What does that mean, Dr. Gandy? Time is a friend to disease. It means the more time you give a disease, the more of a foothold it's going to have in your body, and the harder it's going to be to make changes. That's just common sense. You want to stop something immediately. The best way is don't get it. Don't get sick. You don't have to get sick. You don't have to be in pain and suffer. You don't have to. But we do because we don't take care of ourselves. But we do because we don't know how to take care of ourselves. But we do because we're not taught how to take care of ourselves. I'm trying to teach you how to take care of yourself. I'm trying to help you take care of yourself. It's your body. It's your body. It's not anyone else's body. It's your body. And you're going to get out of your body what you put into it. And if you don't take care of it, you're going to be sick, and you're going to be in pain, and you're going to suffer, and you're going to die prematurely. Do you know what prematurely means? That means before your time. You didn't have to. You didn't have to die this early. You didn't have to die at age 60 or 65 or 70, but you didn't know how to take care of yourself, and you didn't take care of yourself. And when someone finally makes suggestions on real health, you didn't listen. Because it takes change, and people don't want to change. People get into habits, and you just continue down the same path, yet you expect or want or desire or act as if you desire a different outcome, but you're not willing to make a change. So that's up to you. It's up to you what happens. I'm giving you suggestions on how you can better take care of yourself and how you can help your body heal itself, because the body never forgets how to heal itself. The body never forgets how to heal itself. It's innate. It's innate to us. Everyone's body knows what it needs to do. Everyone's body knows how to take care of a pathogen or a bacteria or a disease or a virus or mildew or mold or yeast. Everyone's body knows how to do that, but sometimes it can no longer function correctly. Why? Because our immune system has deteriorated to the point where the body can't fight it off. Can't fight it off. Just like the little 8-year-old girl that came into my office on Wednesday. Her dad brought her in. She didn't just walk in by herself. I wish that would happen sometime, though. Dr. Gandy, can you help me? Well, how did you get here? I just

0: walked in, Dr. Gandy, because I see that you're a natural health care provider, and I just want to see if you can help me with my allergies and my sinuses and my asthma. And I wish that would happen sometime, but it hasn't. So her father brought her in, and I have seen him before, and I had seen her before. She had come with her dad while I was working with him more than once. Very pretty little girl, very nice. And he's sitting in this chair, and she's standing next to him, and I saw something. And I don't like to draw attention, or because I had five or six other people I'm working with in right there. So I didn't blurt anything out. I said, am I seeing what I think I'm seeing with her? Yes. He didn't say anything until I said something. It was very obvious. And I looked at her and I said, Sophie, look at me. Let me see. And she did, very, very obvious that she had some type of problem with her face. Her face? Yeah. Her muscle tone was off. She had drooping of the muscle on one side. So that is more than likely in an 8-year-old Bell's palsy. And I said, have you taken her to the MD? And of course he had taken her to the MD. Nothing wrong with that. I mean, that's, you know, your daughter, your child, she wakes up one morning or whatever and her face is drooping on one side. Wow, that's incredible. I mean, you're going to do something right now. He took her to the medic, and she was diagnosed with Bell's palsy, and she was giving prednisone, anti-inflammatory. What is Bell's palsy? Bell's palsy is the facial nerve is not functioning the way it's supposed to. Not functioning, the facial nerve. And when that happens, wherever that nerve goes, you're going to see a laxity of the muscle tone. Sometimes you can't close your eyes, or sometimes they stay open. Or you can't close one at a time. Or you can't blink. The face droops. You obviously have an issue. And I've watched a TV show called Mind Rescue. Freddie Dodge and Juan Ibarra are the characters in it, and they look in Alaska to different mines, different mine sites. People need help. They can't find the gold, or they're losing the gold. They don't know why. These two guys go, and they're professionals, and that's what they do for a living, and they help people mine gold better. Well, one time, they both go together. Juan couldn't go. He called Freddie and said, Freddie, I can't go. I think I'm having a stroke. Oh, my gosh. Juan, let me know what happens. Oh, I'll pray for you. Later in the show, we find out Juan did not have a stroke, but he had Bell's palsy. And then on the live with Kelly and Mark Ripa on their morning show, the announcer, her name is Deja Vu, believe it or not, that's what she called herself, Deja Vu. They showed her, and she had Bell's palsy. You can see it. It's very obvious. Why is that a problem? Because 60-70% of the people that have Bell's palsy, the body can heal without too much problem in their, but the 30 or 40%, it can cause disfigurement. The nerve does not have to heal all the way back to normal. does not have to. Nothing says anything has to. But what does it depend on? There's a lot of things you need to do with Bell's palsy, in my opinion, and how I work with it in my office. And I asked my patient, have they given her any exercises to do? No. Have they talked to you about working it, massaging it? No. They said she'd probably be all right in 3 or 4 weeks. That's it? Yeah. So that is not the best way, in my opinion, to treat Bell's palsy, especially in a child. You need to work it. The muscle is flaccid. It's not getting the nerve supply any longer. It's flaccid. And if you don't use it, you lose it. So you have to physically work it yourself. And I showed them exercises to do and what you need to do so that the object is for her to get back to normal and look normal without any, even 2% or 5% of a difference. We don't want any differences. She was a beautiful little girl as she was. And first thing I did, I put her on the cloud, K-L-O-U-D, P-E-M-F, pulsating electromagnetic frequencies. Why? Because her energy was low. Her energy level, her body's energy was low to develop this in the first place. She has a weakened immune system to develop this in the first place. What, Dr. Gandy, what causes Bell's palsy in children? They don't know. They're not 100% sure. They don't know. And often it comes with some type of infection that she had a sickness like an ear infection or upper respiratory infection, but they don't know why it can go into Bell's palsy. Why does it go into the facial nerve, seventh cranial nerve? Why does it do that? No one knows. So we put her on the cloud. I put her on a very light setting, two on T. There's five different settings that I can put a person on and gives different frequencies. All of the frequencies that the cloud does is good for you. All of them will help you. There's some that just seem to do a little bit more for certain problems. So I put her on T for transform. And that's for an acute type of problem that helps in the healing process. And all she does is lay on it for 15 minutes. That's what I did. And then I talked to her father and instructed him on what to do. And I instructed him on taking the multiple mineral formula that I talk about in here. All the time I talk about it, it's got every mineral and every vitamin and the essential amino acids, the 9 essential amino acids in its formula. Not mega doses, not high doses of any of them. Small doses, minimal, so that the body doesn't have a deficiency of anything. It's got everything right there it needs to help in whatever healing process it needs. Everybody in America needs to take a supplement like this because of our food is devoid of proper nutrients now. We've got GMOs. Our soil is depleted. You all know this. You know this. But you don't do anything about it. Well, maybe you need to start doing something about it. So I talked to him about some of the things that he could do. I told her, I told them how to help themselves and what to look for. And then what did I do? One of my patients was there. He's called the radio show more than once. We did a speaking engagement at a local church recently. His name is Earl, and he has more than one cloud. And Earl happened to be in the office receiving decompression. And I asked Earl, I said, do you have an available cloud that he could rent off of you so that he can take the cloud home, the PEMS mat home, and start doing this? Because the cloud it works best for health reasons to get the most results, the best results, the quickest results, if you're on the cloud twice a day, every day, twice a day, every day. 15-minute protocols are set up. 15 minutes is putting frequencies, good frequencies, into your body that your body needs in order to heal quicker, better, faster. I said, do you have one? He said, yes, I've got one available. I've got five. I've got one available right now. I said, can you, if he wants it, can he get it today or tomorrow? Yes. And I looked back at my patient. I said, you've already seen this before because I put him on the cloud every time he's come in. And he's come in and said that he's going to buy one himself eventually. Well, he did decide to buy one, but it takes 2 or 3 weeks to get them. I don't sell them. I don't sell them in my office. They're not mine. I wish they were. They're not mine. Just like decompression, I wish it was my invention. It isn't. I used to do something like the decompression offices 30 years ago in my office, and I never thought about developing a machine that would do it for me. I just used to pull and hold and traction people while they're on my table, and I used to do it, and it worked. It helped people. But I didn't develop a decompression table. I wish I did. And I didn't develop the cloud. And I wish I did. It comes from Liechtenstein, Europe. It takes 2 or 3 weeks to get one. I don't sell them. I have a lady that you can call who's in Virginia. And she helps my patients do the paperwork because these people are very strict. You dot every I and you cross every T in order to order a cloud. And he has ordered the cloud since. But he is using the cloud with his daughter daily now. So that was Wednesday. I saw her Friday. She had improved already. She had improved from Wednesday to Friday and how she looked. When he first came in, I said, how long has she had this? Not long. But then when he came in Wednesday, I said, I want to know exactly how long she'd had this. It was longer than he thought. She had been over 3 weeks having Bell's palsy, doing nothing except taking a medication, which did not help at all, he said. The dad said it didn't help her, didn't see any differences, there were changes. Until we started doing other things, natural things the body needed to help the healing process. If you want to try the cloud, you can come into my office for free and try the cloud. You want decompression? You can come into my office for free and do the decompression. Little girl's coming back Monday. I'm going to see how she's doing and watch her. And she's going to get a decompression treatment Monday. But I wanted to do other things first to show the father. And you know, if you do too many things at one time, you don't know what's working and what's not effective. You don't want to do what's not effective. You want to do what is effective. So we're going to add more. And I expect her to be better when I see her Monday. And we're going to add decompression to an 8-year-old little girl to help the nervous system respond because there's interference there. Even though it's a cranial nerve, the facial nerve is a cranial nerve, which means it's encapsulated in the skull, it still goes outside of the skull into the face. That's why she has facial paralysis. The neck is involved with that also. So this is what I do every day in my office, helping people help themselves. We have her drinking the alkaline water. Why? Because she is acidic. In order to become sick as she is and has been, to get sick in the first place with an ear infection or upper respiratory infection, and now Bell's palsy, she is acidic. She's acidic. Her body is acidic. There's too many acids in her body, which weakens the immune system. So we have her drinking the alkaline water and taking the alkaline capsules to get her body back to alkaline. More alkaline, less acidic. Help the body heal. Help the immune system heal. People in America need to take the bicarbonate capsules. They're bicarbonate. That's what the Alkaline Strong is, bicarbonate. Three different bicarbonates in the capsules to reduce the acids, the excessive acids in the body, to get rid of what your body doesn't need and doesn't utilize and actually is harmful to it. That's what their only job is, to reduce acids in your body. To reduce acids. And we have a special going on for my radio listeners, for podcast listeners. Reduced price so that you can help your body in the healing process. You want to feel better? You're tired of being sick and in pain and suffering? Then start making changes. Don't look at making changes as a negative. Look at it as a positive. You're doing something to help yourself. You're taking control of yourself. You need the PEMF mat, the cloud, in order to help your body and help your immune system respond. It's given the frequencies that your body needs in order to be as healthy as possible. And you will feel a difference. You will see a difference. When I get out of bed in the morning, the first thing I do is go into my other bedroom where I have the cloud, and I jump on it and put it on E for energy. And I feel a difference immediately. Immediately I can tell I'm being energized with the frequencies the body needs, that we're losing our frequencies, and we have bad radio frequencies coming into our body from our cell phones, from our TVs, the smart TVs, and on I could go, from electrical lights and computers and 6G. I mean, on I could go. We're bombarded every day. If you want to feel better, you need to take the bicarbonate capsules. You need to. Yes. You need to drink the 9.5 alkaline water. Yes. Why do I need alkaline water? There's three types of water, always had been from the beginning of the time: acidic water, neutral water, or alkaline water. Neutral water is distilled water, H2O. 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Acidic water is when the pH is below 7. Alkaline water, when the pH is above 7. 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That's why we need to drink alkaline water. The 9.5 is stronger than spring water, stronger alkaline. Why? 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You need to take the 90 multiple mineral vitamin amino acid supplement that I have. You need to take it every day. It comes in a capsule or it comes in a liquid. Either way, whatever you want. I do both. I take the capsules when I leave. Can't take the liquid with me. I could, but I don't want to. I take the capsule. Either one. They both are really, really, really good for you. They give you everything that you need. You need the D3K2. Just like Bob just mentioned a minute ago, being outside in the sunshine, that's where you get your vitamin D. But you need the K2 with it. Don't just take the vitamin D3 without K2. Because vitamin D3 helps the calcium go to the bone. But if you don't take the K2, then some of the calcium will go into the blood vessels potentially. And you don't want that. You want the D3K2. Those are the only things that I have available for patients. 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I only have these products: the Alkaline Strong bicarbonate capsules, the Alkaline Strong 9.5 water mix, the D3K2, and the multiple vitamin, mineral, amino acid supplement. Bob, if you want to give you a phone number, you want to call and see me, I'll be very happy to see you. He's going to give you the phone number. You can come see me at your convenience. And when we come back, I'm going to talk to you about a couple of other people that came in to see me this week, Bob.
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0: Dehydration increases your risk of falling by 30%. Dehydration increases your risk of falling by 30%. As you get older, you drink less water. You eat less food. That's just how most people are. Dehydration symptoms, thirst, dry mouth, rapid heart rate, dizziness, feeling lightheaded, memory issues, and brain fog. I mean, if you went and just got 16 ounces of water right now and just drank it, you'd be amazed that you would feel differently after you just drank 16 ounces of water. You would feel different. Headaches, dry skin, fatigue, you'd be energized. That's why we have the 9.5 alkaline water. And here's something that I don't like, and I had to bring it up. I didn't want to, but I've got to. The feds charged two NIH researchers, NIH, National Institute of Health. You've heard about the National Institute of Health. You've heard about them with COVID. They charged two researchers with smuggling Mpox into the United States. Mpox. Monkey virus. From Africa. They work at a biosafety. Does that work for life safety? Can that actually be the right, correct name? Biosafety Level 4 Laboratory in Montana. They were smuggling in Mpox. They were smuggling it in. I say waterboard these two suckers. I say let's waterboard them. And let's find out why. and what they're up to. That's how I look at it. This lab is the highest level of containment used for research involving dangerous pathogens. People, I'm telling you, we need to build our immune system. We need to strengthen our immune system. Listen to me. Help yourself. I had a patient come in, a man, had lower back pain. Every time he stepped with his left leg, it hurt. Going down, had it for over a year. Constant pain over a year affected his work, standing, bending. He also has heart issues. But I want you to listen to this. This breaks my heart when I see this. He also has prostate problems. Do you know the nerve that where the nerve comes from that innervates the prostate? From your lower back. From your lower back. He had a procedure in March, a biopsy, and then he got an infection from that procedure. It went to his lungs. He was in the hospital with a blood clot in his lungs. He gets up a minimum of four times at night to urinate. And for years, he's had to use a catheter, self-insert a catheter into his penis, up into his bladder, in order to urinate sometimes. He said he probably has to do that twice a day. Can you imagine living like that? Can you imagine that? And he came to see me not for that reason. He came to see me because he had a back problem for over a year. Incredible. Incredible. You think I'm starting behind the eight ball with him? You think? Do you think that I think that the reason he has prostate problems in the first place is because he has a back problem? Yes. Even if your back doesn't hurt all the time, it can still innervate or affect the nerve going to the prostate or going to your bladder for you women, going to your bowel, the sciatic nerve. Do you think that if he would have known about natural health care doctors and he would have done things years ago, maybe when he's 15 years ago, old or 10 years old or whatever, and he was seeing a natural health care doctor his whole life, I don't believe he would have had this issue. I don't believe it. And when I see children and I work with children, do you know what I know? I know that I'm helping them not just now, but down the road. I know they're going to be healthier down the road. They might not have symptoms right now, which means you're in a really weakened condition when you get symptoms. Symptoms aren't the first thing you get when you're sick. They're the last thing you get. You have a disease process initially, and then when it weakens so bad, then you get sick, then you have symptoms, and then you do something about it when it's really caught hold of you. Did I tell him all this on his first visit? No. I worked with his lower back. I put him on the cloud. I put him on the cloud for 15 minutes. He felt better when he got off the cloud for 15 minutes. You know why he felt better? Because his body is in such a weakened, run-down, deteriorated condition that if you do about anything to make a change, you're going to feel a difference. And in 15 minutes, laying on the cloud with the frequency that I set, he could see a difference. Was he healed? No, he wasn't healed. But over time, his body can heal as much as it can heal. And he will feel better than if he didn't do it. What did I do then? I put him on decompression for his lower back. And then I put him on the roller bed. That's what I call it, the roller bed. Mechanical traction is what it's called. People love it. People want to take it home with them, but it's too heavy so they can't get out of the door. There's multiple things I do in my office depending on what you need. Depending on what you need. That's what's so wonderful about being a chiropractor. We help people. We help people help themselves. You need to take the multiple minerals and vitamins and amino acid supplement. You need it. You need to take it every day. Why? Because we're not getting the nutrients. How can your body heal? How can your body heal if it doesn't have the nutrients it needs to heal? How? It's going to have to take nutrients from itself. It's going to have to find it from itself. And then that weakens wherever the body has to take that nutrient from, whether it's your bones, which causes osteoporosis, or whatever it is. It can be your heart. It can weaken. Wherever the body has to find these nutrients it needs, it's going to weaken the overall body. And your overall immune system is going to decrease in effectiveness. You want to fight sickness and disease and pain and suffering? Then you need to strengthen your immune system. You need to take the nutrients. You need to take the D3, K2, and you need to find out what your D levels are. You need to have some blood work done, and you need to check them. Men, you need to find out what your PSA is. That's for your prostate. You need to know that. If you're having issues where you're getting up in the middle of the night, you need to come in and see me, and let's find the cause of why you're getting up 3, 4, 5 times a night. You're having heart issues? It means you're acidic. Your body is inflamed. You need to stop the seed oil, which inflames your body. You need to stop the seed oils, the canola oil, the vegetable oil. You need to stop them. Don't eat with them anymore. Don't go out and buy the sugar foods and the donuts and the pastries, which they use the seed oils to make. Don't do that. You're going to have to make changes unless you don't care, unless you don't care how you feel. You need to start using extra virgin olive oil minimally, or you need to use tallow, lard, butter, animal fat. You need to do that. Don't use the seed oil. The seed oils in your body breaks down into an acid. Sugar, artificial sugar, breaks down into an acid. You need to help yourself. 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Whatever you need is what I do to help you heal. Whatever you need, I don't heal you. No MD heals you. No doctor heals you. Your body heals itself. It needs the frequencies that the cloud can give you. It needs the food that the Creator has given us. It needs no interference. No interference. The body doesn't need help to be healthy, but it needs no interference. If you're sick, if you're in pain, if you're suffering, you have interference. Tell people about this radio show. Every Sunday I'm here. I should be in church, but this is the time I have. 10 o'clock to 11 o'clock every Sunday. People from across the United States and the world need to listen to this. You need to hear why we're sick, why we're in pain, why we're suffering, why the United States is one of the sickest countries in the world. With what we're doing to ourselves. We take more drugs than every other country in the world. We do more surgeries than every other country in the world. Our hospitals are full. We have hospitals everywhere. We have drugstores everywhere. Why? Why would that be? Because we're not teaching health. We're teaching sickness and disease. This show is about teaching health and what you can do. You want to know more about the cloud? Call. And I'll tell you how you can get the cloud. You want to lay on it yourself? Come on in. You can lay on it 15 minutes. That's the treatment. Everything is already set, preset for 15 minutes. Can you do more than one at a time? Yes. Are there any side effects to the cloud? No. No side effects. Can you lay on there for an hour? Yes, you can. Most people won't. Even when they own them, they don't. But you can. You know one of the good things about it that I haven't even mentioned? When you're laying on the cloud, it's alkaline to your body. It's alkaline to your body. Did you know oxygen is alkaline to your body? That's why it's good for you. H2O, what does the O stand for? Oxygen. It helps oxygen into your body, into your cells. Bob's going to give you a phone number. Call and come and see me and call and order the product. They will help you. Tell your friends and family about this radio show. And listen next Sunday at 10 a.m., Bob.
1: 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For the mineral supplement he talked about, liquid or capsule, a bottle of that is $27.95. And again, to make an appointment to see Dr. Gandy, you call that same number, 330-899-8601, and you can make the appointment to see him. He is now at 1790 Town Park Boulevard, Suite F in the city of Green. At that appointment, which the first one is absolutely free, again, a free consultation, you can have access to the decompression table, a treatment on that. You can have access to the cloud, the PEMF mat, a treatment on that. And you can have, again, advice from Dr. Gandy about diet, about chiropractic care, and more. So again, that's with the first appointment, absolutely free, but you have to make that appointment by calling 330-899-8601. Again, a live operator will be there until noon today. 330-899-8601. Tell him you heard him on WNIR Kent Akron, and listen again next Sunday morning at 10 o'clock for more of Dr. Steve Gandy about natural health, your health, and feeling better in 2026. I'm Mr. Sunday, Bob Lewis.
2: From ABC News, I'm Brian Clark. President Trump told the Wall Street Journal that he wants Bill Pulte to shrink the size of the Office of the Director of National Intelligence when he takes over that role on an acting basis. Pulte is the director of the Federal Housing Finance Agency. He has no national security background. Senator Mark Warner, a Democrat from Virginia, tells ABC Pulte's appointment would be beyond outrageous.
3: We've seen this president say he wants to federalize or have Republicans take over elections. The idea that the Director of National Intelligence could come up with a fake piece of intelligence and then use that for an excuse to bring troops into the polls, I would never have believed I'd be saying that in 2026.
2: It's the 100th day of fighting between the U.S. and Iran. Still no deal in place. And Republican Congressman Mike McCall tells ABC,
4: I think that honestly, that the Iranians are dragging this out. They want to drag this out closer to the midterm elections. I don't think they're negotiating in good faith.
2: And ABC's Michelle Franzen says the U.S. is working on additional ways to pressure Tehran.
5: A source tells ABC News the U.S. Treasury Department is planning to use Iranian assets to help rebuild and repair any future damage caused by Iran in the Gulf. That could include frozen Iranian assets as well as ships the U.S. has seized.
2: The war having an impact on soccer's World Cup. Iran's team has arrived this morning in Mexico. Visa problems led Iran to move its training base from Arizona to Tijuana, Mexico. Iran plays all three of its group stage games in the U.S. Police in Toledo, Ohio, asking the public for its help in identifying the people who began shooting near a popular community festival Saturday. 12 people were hurt, and Councilman John Hobbs said,
6: there has to be a tone set early on, with summer just starting, that this type of behavior will not be tolerated.
2: You're listening to ABC News.
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1: Sunshine and 73 degrees at 11:03. Look for a high today of 83. No chance of rain today or tonight or tomorrow. Overnight low 59. Tomorrow's high near 90. 74 in Youngstown, 67 still along the Cleveland Lakeshore, and 73 at the Akron Fulton Airport downtown. Another cut at the end of the hour from our classic TV show Salute, your favorite TV villains of all time. We're spotlighting Catwoman. Julie Newmar as the villain in Batman. That comes away at the end of the hour, but right now we have the following. Pre-recorded paid commercial program. Participants may have been compensated. I'm Mr. Sunday, Bob Lewis.
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16: 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My name is Randy Cook, and each week we sit down here and talk a little bit about retirement and some of the questions that you might have about it. The main thing is, who are you getting to help you with all of this? I mean, you know, we've not all been financial advisors and experts our whole life, so we go to somebody to help us with that. What kind of person are you choosing? That's really kind of what we talk about. Greg, how are you doing today?
17: I'm old, Randy. I'm old.
16: Here we go.
17: Turned 46.
16: Uh-oh.
17: It was uneventful. I didn't have a lot of emotional connection to it other than just realizing that when you get sick, when you get older, you just get sick longer. Is that weird? Like, I mean, it's like I had a, you know, you have a cough when you're in your 20s. It's like an hour and a half and you get over it. Now you get like the sniffles and you have like glands that are swollen in your neck. I think things just stop cooperating. It's just a weird time. Like, it's like, dude, nothing works. What's going on here? Your back kind of hurts. Like every other week for no reason. It's not awesome, Randy. I don't know what it is, but it's not awesome.
16: Greg, this show is meant for people, you know, 60 and up. And for those of us who are 65 and look at you who's 46 and go, you're complaining about your aches and pains. Okay. All right. Go ahead. Just get her out.
17: I did eat a lot of awesome food. I will tell you that, Randy. I went big this weekend. I had a lot of friends over, and we did a lot of steaks and fancy cakes and fancy desserts and sauces, and it was just really, really unhealthy. A lot of wine and drinks. Just, you know, if I wasn't already sick, I might as well just give myself diabetes. This is where I'm at. I just, you know, I just decided to eat four to eight, you know, pieces of cake and. Why not, Randy? Why not? Okay. Let's keep the ball rolling this year.
16: All righty. All right. I got a story later on in the show that you're going to want to stick around for. It's how many questions your small child asks you on an average day and how many questions you actually answer of your child in an average day. So you want to stick around for that because Greg has three of those little ones running around. All right. So we have made it successfully through tax season. Congratulations to you. And I know that, you know, as you write your check to Uncle Sam every year when you're in your working years, you look forward to that time when you won't have as much income and you won't have to write a check to Uncle Sam. When I get into retirement, for sure, I'll get refunds, right? Not necessarily so. Greg, there's a bunch of people out there who are in retirement right now that had to write a check and they're wondering why. And so let me ask that to you. Is this a temporary thing? Can you kind of transition people out of writing checks to Uncle Sam in retirement? Or is this just something we got to live with?
17: I think some people probably missed the mark on some of the new things that just went through. Mm-hmm. I mean, if you look at the numbers, Wall Street Journal cited, you know, returns went from $211 billion to $241 billion this past year. Mm-hmm. So more people got money back. The average return increased by about $346. I think it's about 11.1%. So it increased about $3,462 was the average return. And they have some new cool stuff, right? The tip deduction, the overtime deduction, the auto loan deduction. But the big one, Randy, that, you know, that applies to our, you know, audience is the seniors deduction, $6,000 senior deduction. I think that was about 42% of the return additions coming back into retiree pockets from their taxes. But I think people don't really appreciate that the tax savings don't happen in April or in March of the following year. They happen in the year in which you're being taxed. So you have to make those proactive choices during the year and not after the year closes. Once the door shuts, Randy, there's not a lot you can do, right? Mm-hmm. That's the unfortunate reality is everyone's trying to focus on and blaming their tax preparers. Like, dude, it's already baked. The game's over. Mm-hmm. We're just watching the film now, Randy. You know, and I think that's what most people don't realize. It's like, my account's not any good. They can't give me any money back. I'm like, well, what did you do last year to plan for taxes? And they're like, huh? What do you mean? And it's like, well, that's actually the idea is like you have to prepare to save money in taxes and prepare to save, you know, a lot of things in retirement. Here's the hard one, Randy. You want to tell me what people don't like? The real secret to save the most money in taxes is to probably pay more taxes for about 10 years. Yeah. You're like, that guy's dumb. That guy doesn't know what he's talking about. He's dumb. He's wearing t-shirts. He doesn't know what he's talking about, Randy. But, you know, that's the real hard line to get people thinking, not just in terms of tomorrow or this year, but in terms of your retirement. If you plan ahead, everyone knows that the biggest tax liability on almost all retiree balance sheets are their IRA, their 401k. So they have this big tax time bomb and they're looking at it and they're saying to themselves, well, I don't have to wait till I'm 73. So I get to wait. I get a break. I don't have to pay taxes for another 15 years, another 10 years. And that break comes at a cost, which is almost always paying more taxes. So would you rather turn around and say, I'm going to get some tax efficiency and I'm going to start actually paying less taxes? Because what do you want to do, Randy? Do you want to pay less taxes or do you want to wait longer to pay taxes?
16: I want to pay less taxes overall.
17: Yes, right. I mean, so if you want to do that, that requires some math and that requires some planning. And it usually requires some help because there is a lot of things that could go wrong when people start doing Roth conversions and other things like that, where you could screw up your Medicare payments if you do too much. You could not take out enough. You could take out too little. It's really a Goldilocks scenario of how do you get money out. And if people don't know what I'm talking about, you know, if you have $1 million IRA or 401k, Uncle Sam's always getting that money. I think, I can't remember the study and I can't remember the percentage, but there's a not insignificant percentage of people that think that if they die with an IRA or 401k, their kids get that tax free. And that's 100% wrong. Mm-hmm. They're going to pay taxes at their tax rates, not your retiree tax rates. So we call that the kiddos penalty. When the kids inherit the IRA, they have, 10 years to essentially pay all the taxes, which gets a little goofy, right? You know, most kids take it all out in their first couple of years and spend it. And that could mean 30, 35% taxes coming out of your IRA. So you have $1 million, Randy, that's $350,000, one third of your freaking IRA going to Uncle Sam. That's just not where you want to be. And I think when we get people to start saying, let's pay taxes now, and it takes 7 to 10 years, it's almost universal. 7 to 10 years will get your entire IRA or 401k detaxed on your terms. And if we do a good job at it and you have favorable facts, a lot of times it's driven by your income, the size of your 401k, your other, the size of some of your other income flows, because it's all based on income tax rates. As we convert that, a lot of times we're right around 15%, Randy. And I'm just speaking in generalities. Everyone's different based on their facts. But if you can get $150,000 of taxes coming out of your IRA versus $300,000 or $350,000 taxes, which one are you going to choose, Randy?
16: I like the lower tax, $150,000.
17: It's tactical and completely controllable. So, I always laugh when people talk about trying to time the market and do all these things. It's like, I could save you $100,000, $200,000 right now. I know for a fact, if you do nothing, here's what's going to happen. It's just math. Because as soon as your spouse dies, your tax rates basically double, right? You go from a single rate or a couple rate to a single rate. There's no avoiding that, but you got to take the same amount of money out of your 401ks or your IRAs. And it's inarguable. It's just math. So instead of guessing what NVIDIA or Meta is going to do next month, why don't we do the easy money? Take the easy money and save $200,000 in taxes that can go onto your spouse or to your kids. 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And if you come in, we do it at no cost. We go through your last year's tax returns. We go through your income. We go through your accounts. And we show you what that would look like. And if you become a client, we actually manage it. We update it every year. We update how much to take as account values change due to market fluctuations. Tax rules change. All of these things are shaking and moving. We keep it on the rails so that over 7 to 10 years, all of that is detaxed at a cheaper rate. So you're controlling the tax rate, not using Uncle Sam's plan, but your own plan for one of your largest assets in retirement. And we think that's why a lot of people come in for a roadmap, is to see that IRA tax plan that our team of CPAs help build.
16: This is one of the big adjustments that we all have to make, because for the most part, we've been getting a check every 2 weeks from our employer our whole life. And then you get into retirement and now you've got Social Security income and something called capital gains. And you got to pay attention to provisional income, and interest is coming in. And then your Social Security can be taxed. It's a whole new ball game. It's a whole new ball game. And to sit down with somebody who goes through it every day and can see not just next year, but 5, 10, 20 years from now, that is really digging down deep and building a roadmap for retirement, which is what we want to do for you. 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
1: 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And as you tool around the website there a little bit, learn more about Golden Reserve. There's an opportunity, if you like the show here and you want to take another step, and the team puts together some live events that are happening out there. And Greg, give us a little idea of what's going on there. You bring some of your people out, and then people kind of, they're in the same boat, and they can kind of ask some questions there and have a nice dinner to go along with it.
2: Yeah, I mean, we think of it as a retirement party. Let's throw a retirement party every week. And we have people show up. We cover the cost of the dinner, some drinks. That's right. We cover the drinks too. A little bit of party time. Have some fun. Because who doesn't want to have a couple cocktails when they're talking about retirement, finances, taxes? What a hoot. We know how to party, Randy. We are the nerds of the party scene. So come on over to the local steakhouse. We'll take care of you. A lot of times we'll have one of our accountants, our attorneys swing by. We spend about 30 to 45 minutes telling a presentation that's based on retirement stories. We talk about the four big risks: fees, taxes, market risk, legal, income. And all of those things relate to hopefully a lot of things going on in your life. So you learn something, you get a great meal. When you show up, you get our, my best-selling book. You get a Yeti cup if you sign up for a roadmap. So it's a fancy cup. You get a lot of stuff. It's like a giveaway. And, you know, that's kind of our seminar dinner series. We also do a university series for the people that want to learn a little bit more. We do two-hour nights where we try to, you get a big workbook and we work through it, and kind of people that really want to learn and educate themselves that way, we do those too. The university programs launched earlier this year. We're really excited about that. And Randy, we're just really better at it than everybody else. So if you're debating someone or us, the answer is always us. The Golden Reserve team is always going to have more fun, more information, and more, your ability to understand, I think, is really going to hopefully let it shine when you come check out Golden Reserve's events. Just go to the website events. If you don't see your location on there, just drop us a line and we will tell you when we're going to be in town.
1: There you go. GetYourRoadmap.com. All right. So I saw a headline and I bought in. It was probably clickbait, but I bought in. It said, boost your 401k savings by 22%. Okay, what's up with this? So apparently all these managers, Wall Street types, get together and they say, you know what? People are coming into retirement and their 401ks are just not big enough. They're not taking advantage of this great vehicle. So what they said is, what you need is this. You need something called a managed account. More professional advisors, more money managers, more aggressive tactics, and of course, we hope, more growth, more return. The article said, also, there is one more that you need to know about: the more fees, because this is going to cost you. Greg, they're putting more and more things in our 401ks, and we've been talking about this almost every month for people to watch out for. If somebody sees this, what do you say?
2: Oh, man, what a bunch of scumbags, right? They're shameless. But they know their audience, man. They mm-hmm. they know Americans love more. I mean, think about it. You're sitting there saying, remember the drive-through days? You're getting there and you're like, yeah, 12 ounces of soda is probably enough, but for 18 cents, I can have 47 ounces. So I'm going to biggie size it. I want more. Yep. I want more people on my financial account. Why not? Because that's going to be more, right? Like, mm-hmm. I want more humans staring at my account. And the sad reality is that no one's staring at your account, right? Like, that's not how this works. This is like the target date funds marketing boost here. The words and the verbiage are always kind of funny to me. Boost your 401k savings by 22%. That's one of their marketing taglines. And they're preying off a couple things. They know that retirees' number one fear is they're going to run out of money. Mm-hmm. So they're preying off that fear. But the secondary, what makes this marketing campaign so effective, and that so many, unfortunately, retirees are going to take the bait, is that they play off the fear that you're behind. Because they're going to make up average savings. They're going to say, what's the average retiree savings per age? And if you're behind this, you need a booster. You need to biggie size your financial team. Get those big fries, Randy. Get that extra order of fries. Biggie size my financial, because I'm behind now. Because that's what they said. So I looked and said, let's actually see what the real numbers are. Which I thought were kind of a surprising the averages. I looked at Smart Assets and, average retiree savings 45 to 50 is $313,000. Average saving for 55 to 65 is about 609,000. So if you're sitting there saying, I'm doing pretty good, I'm close to that, then you clearly should not fall for the booster trick. And it was interesting, for the first time ever, and I think you shared this earlier, the magic number in 2024

0: everyone thought was $1.46 million to retire. And in 2025, it went to 1.26.
1: It went down.
0: Did the world get cheaper, Randy?
1: No, it got more expensive.
0: It got more expensive. So what happened? Ruh-roh. People are realizing that they probably don't need as much as the industry said to retire, and they don't need to chase returns and pay these teams of goofballs to talk about extra financial people and extra financial plans and boosting. At the end of the day, Randy, you know, we're going to talk about the fees for a quick second, but the asset protection component of planning is always the most important, in our opinion, and I think in most people that understand the business, because you can't make up any more money. You don't have enough time to really ride big growth periods. So let's just make sure that we're really sure that what you save stays put. That should be the paramount goal of every retiree, not trying to generate more returns. And if that's where you're at, and if you're chasing returns, it always leads to danger. It's like nothing good happens after 12 o'clock at night, right? And if you're in your 60s, chase returns, nothing good happens in retirement. Mm-hmm. And that's just good advice. And when you think of fees, Randy, you know, we talked about it last week, and we talked about it this year a lot, because people are losing money. People are losing money taking out, and then the market bounces back and they lose the bounce back. So if you had someone that had $1 million with a financial advisor in a booster program, biggie size booster financial team of brains, and they went down 10, let's say they lost 10% this year in Q1 before it bounced back, and they took their money out. So $1 million, they lost $100,000. And that super team of boosters is charging 1%, right? So that client lost $100,000, which is probably equivalent of a 2 years of work, maybe 2 years, 3 years, 4 years mm-hmm. of savings, who knows? That financial advisor, you know what they lost, Randy?
1: How much?
0: Well, let's do some math. 1% of $1 million is 10,000. 1% of 900,000 is 9,000. They lost $1,000, Randy.
1: Doesn't seem fair.
0: So that lack of alignment in fees leads people to really start to think and understand, like, they really don't care at all if my money is at risk, because they want to keep as much money in the AUM percentage bucket as possible, because that's how they're maximizing out their fee. And if I went into cash or annuities or whatever, CDs, they don't get 1% anymore. So are they telling me not to choose those safer investments because it's really not the right play, or is it not the right play for their pockets, their pocketbooks, Randy? And to get started thinking about this, I know that it's hard to believe that Chip, your buddy that takes you out, you know, once a quarter to the coffee is not doing what's best for your retirement. And I don't think it means that your financial advisor is necessarily a bad person, but I do think the system's rigged, and they are driving the system that was built to take money out of your accounts without you really thinking about it. That is the name of the game. I am going to try to take money out of my clients' accounts, the least disruptive play possible, over the longest period of time, right? Like, it's business 101. When you really start to think about it, no different than streaming services or anything else, right? Like Netflix, everything else, they want to keep raising their fees slowly, right, Randy? And keep you hooked. So when we think about the fee analysis, let's start off by figuring out what you're paying. Most people have no idea in dollars what's coming out of their account. Our fee analysis will literally break down to the dollar what you're paying your financial advisor every year. You know, we have software and things that will read all that fun stuff, calculate it, and also what you're paying for your investments, because it's a two-headed monster. It's not just the financial advisor, it's the investments they sold you to, because a lot of those funds come at a cost. And that cost could be 0.5%, 0.25%. Gosh, I hope it's not more than that, but it could be. And when you add all those up, you can start to say, well, did this thing perform based on what it cost? And if you're like, all right, well, shoot, I have a very common amount. So let's say it's 15% or 1.5% on $1 million. Well, that's $15,000, Randy. Mm. And people are like, you know what? I did really good last year. Market did 20%. You know, I made a bunch of money, so it's okay. Okay, fair. Well, let's add it up. What about over 10 years? That's 150 grand. Over a retirement, almost 500,000. Does that feel worth it? Does $500,000 feel worth it for them to do nothing but ride the market's ups and downs and do nothing but provide conjecture and hypothesis and hyperbole every time something happens? Hey, stay the course. Hey, look at that market. I told you I picked a bunch of winners. Oh, you know, the market just goes up and down. That's what it's supposed to do when it goes down. Like, they have a sentence for everything. And their client relationship managers, they're not really financial experts. If you all you do is look at their resumes. Heck, a lot of them didn't even go to college, Randy. You don't have to go to college to have a Series 65. You don't have to go to college to be a fiduciary. You don't have to go to college to get an insurance license. So most of these people are just professional salesmen and saleswomen that know how to keep you looking over there while their hands in your pocket taking out their 1% and hoping that you don't pay attention and do some math. Let us help you do the math. The fee analysis is a great tool. Hopefully shows you a little bit of what's going on behind the curtain.
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1: 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There's a comment box there, and people use that also to ask questions. So here's another question. A couple wrote into Yahoo Finance, and it's kind of interesting. I'm reading between the lines here, but I think these two are really, really, really conservative and locked down, and they're wondering, should I be getting into the market just a little bit more? Maybe you feel that here, too. All right. Here, her and her husband, 64 and 74, they've saved $5 million and they have no debt. They've been out of the market for years. They do mostly CDs and bonds. But they seem to be wanting to get back into the market. But they say, hey, the market's overvalued, in our opinion. And then you got this AI thing happening. I'm worried about investing now. I'm also worried about keeping up with inflation. So the advisor says, yeah, you're kind of falling into this overvalued trap that's out there right now. There's never a perfect time to get into the market. He suggested dollar cost averaging up to about 20%, then forget it. Then that's all the market risk you need. Greg, what do you think about this couple here? They seem to have everything locked down. Why are they wanting to get into the market?
0: Let's explain some of the principles here. So dollar cost averaging, if you guys don't know what that is, it's basically periodically putting a certain amount of money into the market over a certain period of time. Mm-hmm. Without looking at the market's performance. That way, if it's up or it's down, it doesn't matter. The theory being, if you're just putting $10,000 in every week over the course of a year, you're going to have some ups and downs and they're going to offset each other. That's a really simple way of saying what dollar cost averaging is. Can I kind of take a step back and ask, like, when I hear this, I think the number one question I have for retirees is, what do you want to do? What's your goal? And then let them sit in that for a while. And, you know, everybody's like, I know what my goal is. Do you? Do you really know what your goal is? Because is your goal to create generational wealth? Is your goal to spend $400,000 a year, $500,000 a year in retirement? Because that's the kind of money you have. And that's the kind of money that, you know, you need it working for you real hard if you want to spend that much. But Randy, when someone has this much wealth accumulated, they don't really have to do anything.
1: Mm-hmm.
0: They could sit back and do nothing and the world would be their oyster. Like you said, they could have money markets, they have CDs, they have bonds. And then I really think this is like ordering pizza toppings, right? Everyone's different. Everyone's different at what they like. Some like sausage, some like pepperoni, banana peppers, jalapenos, the weirdos that like sardines, like my wife. This is a personal decision that isn't a math problem. No one knows where the market's going to go, right? They just don't. Like, you know, whether it's overvalued or undervalued is relevant. I mean, PE ratios are high. Price to earnings ratios are high. Like, so that's inarguable. Mm-hmm. But are they high in the new world? Because the threshold for PE ratios could be different. I don't know. I don't know what that necessarily means. I tend to agree that to think that, you know, there's been a 15-year bull run, eventually growing at 15 to 20% clips has to slow down, but it hasn't. I would have said that 7 years ago, you know? And when you break down, what does this money mean? The only thing I can tell this couple is getting an extra 20% going to change your retirement? If you go in the market and you get 20 extra percent, is that, are you going to do different things? Are you going to live a different retirement? Are you going to leave a different legacy? Does that really matter to you? And we know that the answer is almost every time we ask it, well, no. What about losing 30 or 40% of your life savings? What if this couple lost $2 million? Maybe. I don't know. They still have $3 million left. They're not clipping coupons. But I think those kind of discussions on the outset are always missed because they're hard. Because you really have to challenge someone's belief system. And kind of, if you're just wanting more money to grow, sure. Yeah, I mean, this is kind of a couple, ironically, they could probably put some money in the market because they could lose it and it won't affect their retirement. My investment strategy when I built Golden Reserve is and has always been, I want investments that ensure that you can do everything you want in retirement. I could care less what the market does. I'm a retirement planner. I'm not a financial advisor. I'm not trying to build 8 generations of wealth to go on forever. And I don't think retirees are either, that we talk to anyways. I just want to make sure that they can do everything they want and make it an easy, predictable ride. I mean, that's really what I want. I want a mindless, easy ride. I want your investments to be boring and your retirement to be exciting. And if I can do those things, then I think I'm doing a pretty good job and you're going to be a pretty happy client. But if you're looking over the shoulder saying, well, Joe got 22%, we use NVIDIA and Paramount and Meta. It's like, well, okay. I mean, that's not what we talk about. Like, we're not chasing things that don't matter. And I think that's a big problem in the age of technology and social media and all the different access to information where it's like, are you happy? Did you have a good weekend with your grandkids? Yeah. Then you won, right? You won. Like, does it really matter how much more? I mean, everybody wants their clients to make money. It's not like we don't want returns, but we're not going to do that at the expense of sacrificing doing everything you want in retirement. There is a balance here. And there's a very strategic way in which we do it internally to ensure that, first of all of the external risks that aren't investments are taken care of. And then the market risk, the investment part, to be honest, folks, is the easy part. It's the easiest part of our plan. Planning for legal is hard. Planning for taxes is hard. Getting all of those things are hard, but choosing investments that have lower fees and have more principal protection and are more retirement optimized, that's easy. That's actually the easy part. And ironically, it's the only thing the financial industry really does, Randy. It's the only value that most financial advisors only do that. Where it's the last thing we do after taking care of the tax and the legal and building the income forecast and all these other things. And we're building out all this stuff to ensure that there's a clear picture of what's protected and that you have 4 fences around your assets and your home. Then let's pick the investments and let's see what you're comfortable doing. Some clients take a little bit more risk and that's fine. That's up to them. But we're not going to work with someone that's like, hey, I want it all in the market. You're not a Golden Reserve client, period. Because it doesn't make sense. It's like, well, what are we doing here? My job is to ensure that you can do everything you want. I can't do that unless X, Y, and Z happen. So the market risk report shows you exactly what percentage of risk you take and what makes it different, Randy. This tool is different. It's part of the roadmap. Is it'll show you what you'll lose in dollars if an 08, 09 happens, a 22, what will you lose in dollars? Not just a percentage, because percentages don't mean anything to anybody. Hey, Randy, you have 82% in the market, and in a downturn, you're going to lose 14%. You're like, okay, that sounds okay. It's like, hey, Randy, you're going to lose $482,000. You're like, what? Yeah, so like, then we can have the conversation of how much money are you comfortable losing? I want to lose no more than $200,000. Okay, well, then let's build the market part and the equity part of your portfolio to ensure that we have that kind of stability. Those are the kind of conversations that come from a good market risk report conversation. And it's part of every roadmap we build, Randy. We think it's a great tool. And a lot of times, a tool that could open some eyeballs when people see that a majority of their assets they thought were safe are at risk in their retirement plan.
1: 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There's a place for you to put a little information in there, and our team will reach out to you for a no-cost, no-obligation meeting about your retirement. All right, so headline reads this. We're 60 years old. We have $550,000 saved for retirement. But we're going to inherit $3 million. Should we retire now, even though we can't afford it? Then they explain that their father is 92 and will leave them everything. So they're basically saying that they're going to retire and then their retirement will get better when dad passes. What are your thoughts on that one, Mr. Estate Planner?
0: Oh, shoot. I mean, you never know. You never know. You never know.
1: Mm-hmm.
0: And in the world of retirement, it's hard to go backwards. Once you pull that resignation card, they're usually not hiring you back. So I would do the analysis as if they had $550,000.
1: Okay.
0: And I think we would surprise them and say, hey, believe it or not, you can do everything you want in retirement with $550,000. And they'd be like, what? I'm like, yeah, show them the math. Show them the math that we saw in that last article. Hey, you're going to have Social Security turned on. You're going to be getting roughly, you know, $5,000 to $6,000 a month. You're going to spend roughly $6,000 a month. Where's the fire? Where's the fire, Randy? So, mm-hmm. So a lot of times building out that confidence through just doing it before and after. I don't like the ideas of, you never know, right? We're in the elder law business and moms and dads do change their mind. Mm-hmm. I mean, he could forget to mow the lawn one weekend and he's disinherited. And that's how this works. You guys think I'm joking. That's actually a real case.
1: Wow.
0: And these are the things that happen when people get older and they get grumpier. Mm-hmm. And yes, they are grumpy. And yes, you will be too. And, you know, the things that set them off, I mean, they control the purse strings. And we change wills and trusts all the time at Ehler Stallings. It's just, it happens. But I think it's more important to take a step back. And you know, this is like a roll of dice. I don't think anyone would be like, hey, you should do this on a whim. No one should retire on a whim if they didn't feel like they had enough at that point to retire. So my advice would be sit tight and don't retire unless you think you can retire with the $550,000 alone. And who knows, dad could live to be 110.
1: Yeah.
0: I don't like uncertainty. I like predictability in retirement planning. But when we're looking about some of the legal protection plan stuff, as we're talking about the legal, it reminds me, Randy, it is important to focus on the basics. Most people don't have their healthcare power of attorney updated. They don't have their financial power of attorney updated. People think because they're married, they could just access their spouse's stuff. They cannot. They cannot while their spouse is still alive. They're like, I'm a beneficiary. It's like, your husband's still alive. The beneficiary doesn't come in till they pass. So it's like, no, you have no access to their checking accounts and savings accounts if you're not named on them as a joint or if you have a financial power of attorney. Same with their IRAs and 401ks. So these things are important life documents. Wills and trusts. We have all kinds of people that haven't updated their documents since they had young kids. That's usually when most people do it, right? The guardianship, who's going to take care of my kids if something happens to me. Everybody gets a will. So getting through that plan, we think it's so important. It's included in our fees. So every client that becomes a client at Golden Reserve gets a complimentary new plan legal-wise or an updated plan if they just had it done. They just need some tweaks. But we talk about legacy planning, nursing home protection planning, probate, you know, taxes, the attorneys dive in using asset protection trust, revocable trust, dynasty trust, all kinds of fun stuff that may or may not make sense to you. But we think it's so important. We don't want any excuses. Kind of like how we did the travel agency because we don't want any excuses. We're just like, we're just going to include it. Whether or not you use it, doesn't matter. If you want it, you can have it at any point in time. And I think it's important because it encourages people to sit down and have a conversation with our attorneys. And because they're our attorneys, we control it. We know that everything's going to talk. The right hand's going to talk to the left. And that everyone's working together. Same with our accounting. You know, our CPAs, the right hand talks to the left. Everyone's on the same page at all times. And that's super important in retirement, Randy. The legal is often overlooked and it's the glue. And you can't just do LegalZoom or have some AI bot do it. That's ridiculous. It's not the documents you're paying for. It's the situational awareness of talking through what people want and then saying, oh yeah, maybe you should do a delayed trust to your grandkids. It sounds like that's really important to you. Or, hey, you should do a, you know, money set aside to do a family trip every year. That sounds like it's really important to you. Those are the kind of things I believe make a huge difference of taking retirement plans from okay to good to great. Is when the legal gets involved and weaved into everything, everything kind of comes together. And I'm a little biased, Randy. I do own an estate planning law firm. I did have that, but I sat in those meetings. I sat in those thousands of meetings. And I know how important it is to have someone, you know, people always say, well, I got this doc from LegalZoom and blah, blah, blah, blah. And it's like, well, or I have this new chat AI that does it. I'm like, okay. So when dad dies, are they going to call the chat bot? Because the most important part of that service is the person that answers the phone on the worst day of your life. That's actually what matters. And that phone call happens every day. We have thousands of clients at Ayler Stylings, and we have people that have that when dad goes in a nursing home, mom passes away. Guess who answers the phone? We do. And sometimes we just listen because they have no one else to talk to. We get phone calls before the kids. And if you don't have a relationship like that in your life, who's going to take care of your spouse when you pass? Who's going to make it easier for the kids when you pass? Who's the relationship you're relying on? Are you relying on a chatbot to do it? You rely on a bunch of LegalZoom documents? That's why I say it's like, you don't get it. You're not paying for the documents. You're paying for the people. You're paying for the compassion. You're paying for the support. Hey, how many death certificates did I order? How many, you know, like you're helping them navigate. Hey, in the funeral home, is this prepaid? Are we pre-planning? What do we do in this situation? How do we navigate getting Social Security turned off? Or how do I activate my spouse's pension or survivorship stuff? How do I go to the DMV and get the car transferred over? Computers don't do that. People do. And I'm a firm believer that having relationships that matter and that are real are the glue that makes these plans work versus this cold system of just having a bunch of solutions and answers that don't ever really get hand. Sometimes you need someone to hold your hand, Randy. Mm. And in life, it's good to have someone to hold your hand. And in the legal world, I think attorneys get a bad rap, rightfully so, a lot of the time. But when it comes to estate planning, we are the superheroes of the attorney field. I feel like we are the ones that take the phone calls when, you know, dad's in a nursing home or mom passed away. And we are the ones that help usher people through the worst days of their life. And if you feel like that's missing from your plan, it's included in every plan we do at Golden Reserve. And not only that, but we have the attorneys review the inventory of your documents as part of our roadmap process. Just getting a set of eyes on them, get some ideas going, and we do all that at no cost. You get those attorneys on us.
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1: Greg, one of the things that we do on the show is we talk a lot about our families. We talk about our parents, and we actually lost a member of our Golden Reserve family not that long ago.
0: I lost my dad about a month ago, somewhat unexpectedly, and I thought I'd share this because you're going to laugh. And it's much needed in a time of, you know, when you're trying to work through grieving, but we're in calling hours, right? And I'm a small town, from a small town. Bell Fountain's got 13,000 people. And my dad was a city council and all these things. So like the fire department was there. It was 4.5 hours of people in line. So we're sitting in line. I'm sitting next to my mom, holding my mom, trying to help her get through all this. And this guy comes up and he goes, "You're the guy on TV. You lost a lot of weight. You think it might make sense to re-record all your shows now that you're not so big?" I do not know this guy. I'm looking at my mom like, thank you for your thoughts and prayers.
4: Wow.
0: as I'm going through this thing and my mom's like sitting there looking at me, I'm like, I don't know who this guy is. And then my brother, who is a couple years younger than me, he heard it and he's a chuckler. So his shoulders start going. You could see he gets giggling. And it was like one of those things, like in the worst moments, sometimes you need like some slapstick humor. That was one of those times where I was like, ah, yeah, we needed that. We needed that. It couldn't be mad. You're just like, yeah, I probably will go back and record some videos so that my big round face isn't what you're thinking about when you see me on television. Thank you for noticing. And thank you for coming and supporting my father.
1: Wow.
0: Yep.
1: It's good that we can laugh now. You know, both Greg and I have lost a parent within the last 6 months. So we talked about it last week. We are living this show. We really, truly are in many, many ways. My wife retires this week and, you know, we go through some of these things. So, I mean, this is real life for all of us as well. So know that. All right. So this story caught my eye, Greg. It says that the average parent with a young child will answer 46 questions a day. And even though that's interesting, parents can probably only answer about 35% of them. So you have three kids, so you're up against about 150 questions a day. How's it going for you there, Greg? Are you here?
0: Well, you know, it's funny. I have twins that are five, so it's more like 500. And then okay. I have a 13-year-old, which is like negative 10 because she's not talking to me right now because of soccer. So I'm gonna offset.
1: Okay.
0: Along those lines, you know, during this whole process, I was trying, you know, the kids, they're five and we're sitting at the dinner table with just the three of us. And you know, grandpa's not doing well. And I'm like, you know, grandpa's going to go to heaven. And, you know, the kids are like, you know, five-year-olds just can't get their hands around those concepts. So Louis's like, how? Like Louis's very sweet and thoughtful and deliberate in how he talks. And I'm like, well, you know, the angels take him up there, buddy. And he goes, are we going to see the angels? And I'm like, buddy, I'm sorry. You don't get to see him. And then Lola just sits back out of the side of her mouth and she's like, they better be a couple. He's a pretty big guy. So it's just like, dude, again, kids are the best.
1: I love it.
0: The twinos are awesome. They are awesome.
1: All right. Well, when we talk about answering questions, there's a lot of people that would go to a financial advisor, a retirement planner, and sit down in that chair, and they know they're supposed to be there, but they kind of freeze up a little bit. They don't know what to ask. It's kind of like going into the doctor's office, you know? I go in there. He tells me a whole bunch of stuff. I go home. My wife says, what'd he say? I said, he said, take these pills. That's all I come away with, okay? So, Greg, what are the questions that we should ask somebody who's going to help us with our retirement to know that that person is the person that's going to help us?
0: So I wrote an actual pamphlet of five interview questions for every retiree that everyone should check out. If you want, just shoot us a message. Happy to send you a copy. I think it really breaks down how you should view the interview process, because I think it's the most important decision you'll ever make financially. Who is going to be the Sherpa, the guide of your financial well-being for the next 30 years? You've got the most amount of money you've had your whole life, and now you need it to last. So I think it's super important. So I think this is a great question. The questions you should ask, and the first ones are, like, how much do you charge? And use examples like, all right, so how much, if I give you this money, how much am I going to pay you and how much am I going to pay the investment companies? And button them down. Do not let them passively avoid the question and talk in percentages. Like, no, I want to see a real invoice. I want to see dollars in which you'll charge. Assume that I'm a client. What does that look like? And that will help you start with point one, which is, how much does your services cost? All your services, not just yours, but the investment companies. What is your total? What is the amount of money coming out of my accounts every year? That is super important to me based on, obviously, you know, where we're going. So that's one of the most important questions. The second is, what do you do, right? If I'm going to pay something, I want to know what your services are. Now, most of them, when they say something, it's going to require a double question, right? You can't just say, hey, what are you going to do? We're going to do some tax planning and we're going to do some legals. And all right, don't let them get away with that. So then ask the follow-up questions. And that was my piece. So you're doing my tax returns? Oh, no, no, no. We're not doing that. All right. So you're not doing my tax returns. Okay. So my tax plan, are you giving tax advice? Are you building my tax conversion plan? Oh, no, no. We can't give tax advice here. Okay. But you just said tax services is part of your services. What are your services? It's part of our marketing. That's usually what their answer is. It's part of our marketing. So really hammer home, how many times do you meet me in person a year? Are those part of your services? At Golden Reserve, we meet you twice a year in person. Everybody. A tax meeting and an annual review meeting every year. That's part of our services. So now you can start to stack up what you're getting versus what you're paying, right? Like that's like 101 business stuff. But no one does that. When we ask these people, because they come in and get roadmaps, and they don't know the answers. If they had asked these questions, they would know the answers. And it's okay. We understand it's uncomfortable sometimes to have these kind of conversations with financial advisors. The third one, Randy, that I think is so important and overlooked. Are you ready for this one? How many clients do you have? And you know why? It's a trick question. Because they can't tame their ego and their hubris. They're going to brag that they have a bunch. And really, you don't want this number to be that big. How many clients do you have? I have 500 clients. That's interesting. That means that 2,000 hour average work year and you're adding new clients. How do you have any time to spend on my case? I'm getting less than an hour a year. I'm getting charged $15,000 a year for 1 hour. That's a pretty high hourly rate, Randy.
1: Mm-hmm.
0: So if you ask the Golden Reserve retirement planner, how much do you charge? We'd say, well, it depends on the services, but we have three flat fee packages that are around $7,500 a year. 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Every year we manage it. We do all your investment stuff. We get your fees down. We do your risk analysis. We do your market analysis. We make sure that all of your investments align with your goals. We do the income forecast. We update it every year. You get a new suite of legal documents. And if you have certain packages, you can have them unlimited amendments. If you wanted amendments, it depends on what you want. You get access to our travel agency where you get that at no cost. All of those things are included in our flat fee. And then you go to Edward Jones or somebody. I'm going to make this up and I'm going to get in trouble with compliance. Don't care. And essentially, what do you do? We pick your investments. What else? That's it. What do you charge? $13,000. So you're doing, and that's how the conversation goes. And you know what the hardest part of our job, Randy, is convincing people how we can do it for so much less. That's one of the hardest parts of Golden Reserve's job. But I think if you're asking questions, you owe it to yourself to re-interview your financial advisor once in a while. Hey, if you're a Golden Reserve client, re-interview us. We want to brag about all the stuff we're doing and the value that we think we create. Put us to the coals. And I think you could do the same thing for the financial advisors out there. If you're not, they're not your friend. Like, that's the hardest part. Like, no, they're my friend. I've known them for a while. It's like, do you pay most of your friends $15,000 a year? Do you think they'd call you on your birthday if you use somebody else? And those questions usually hit home. It's like, no, you're right. They wouldn't call me. We wouldn't maintain a relationship if I chose someone else to manage my money. Well, then it's not your friend. That's not a friend. Friendship isn't conditional on an annual fee. And I think those are the harder conversations that most people don't want to address, but it's your life savings. This is the most important financial decision you have. And here's what you can do, folks. Even if you don't want to switch financial advisors now, come get a roadmap. We're happy to do it. We want to add as much value to as many lives as possible. 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We don't care. 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If I'm making, I want you to fire them, but if you can make their life uncomfortable, that's a close second. Nothing wrong with silver for me. If you're making your financial advisor work a little harder because of me, it's still a win. 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
4: 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Annuity guarantees rely solely on the financial strength and claims paying ability of the issuing insurance company. Exposures to ideas and financial vehicles discussed are not designed nor intended to be applicable to any person's individual circumstances. 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Past performance is not a guarantee of future results. 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

0: And in Catwoman's lair, adjoining Duncan's dance studio...
1: Yeah! Isn't it simply too delicious a word?
2: Do you really think we'll be able to get away with it?
1: Of course we will. Didn't I snatch that silly announcer's voice this morning without a hitch?
2: So where did it get us? You risk getting caught just to pull a prank.
1: Prank? Heaney, sometimes I think you left your brain in San Francisco. I did it to take suspicion away from us and set the wheels of justice skidding in the wrong direction. When we complete this caper, we're going to have enough money to keep us in catnip forever. Or else I'm going to give the whole world a severe case of permanent laryngitis. Let's get something straight. Catwoman is top dog around here, and let's not forget it, ain't he?
3: Batman! WNIR, Kent Akron. It is a Catwoman Sunday. We continue our spotlight on your favorite TV series, Villains. Who could be better than Julie Newmar as Catwoman in the original 1966 Batman TV series? The show was created by William Dozier and written by most part by Stanley Ralph Ross, who created the TV-type character of Catwoman, who he said should be a woman who had exceptional sexual attraction, and who may have actually been attracted to Batman himself. And Julie Newmar, well, she played it just right. She had tremendous sexual attraction, especially for all the young teenage baby boomer guys who were watching the show back in the mid-1960s. Some of them, like me, have never forgotten that. WNIR, I'm Bob Lewis.
4: From ABC News, I'm Mike Dubusky. There is new reaction to recent revelations about Maine Democratic senatorial candidate Graham Plattner. Last week, the New York Times published a story based on interviews with several of Plattner's ex-partners, one of whom described his behavior at times as unsettling and reckless. Virginia Democratic Senator Mark Warner spoke with ABC's This Week.
5: Even allegations back in the late 90s of this kind of activity would end up probably gaining more traction. But again, I think President Trump set a new standard. Whether that's low standard is what we ought to proceed with, I think it's going to be, again, in the hands of the voters.
4: A frightening scene playing out in Toledo, Ohio last night, with gunfire erupting at an outdoor festival packed with families. More from ABC's Andrew Dimbert.
6: It sounds as if there's going to be multiple people shot.
7: Toledo police say what appeared to be a gunfight between at least two shooters left around a dozen injured in the crossfire Saturday evening.
8: We've got two patients. Anyone have any more?
7: Hundreds running for safety at the 53rd annual Old West End Festival in the city's historic district.
4: Police are still searching for the suspects in that case. CENTCOM now says American forces shot down four Iranian drones and also struck Iranian coastal surveillance radar sites near the Strait of Hormuz. All this comes after President Trump says last week he believes Iran is pretty close to signing a deal. More from ABC News Chief Global Affairs Anchor Martha Raddatz.
9: We've been hearing about it again and again that there might be some sort of deal. Week after week, we seem to hear the same thing and nothing happens. And again, now we're trading fire again with the Iranians. The U.S. is insisting the ceasefire is still holding, but it's hard to see that that is actually the case.
4: You're listening to ABC News.
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4: Ukrainian President Volodymyr Zelensky is now accusing Russia of striking a facility near Chernobyl used to store old nuclear material. In Washington, some Republicans, including Congressman Mike McCaul of Texas, are pushing for tougher sanctions on Russia.
13: Deterrence is always the key. You know, I was a critic under the Biden administration, not putting enough weapons in. I think we need to put tougher sanctions on Putin. If you want a serious negotiation, Putin has to have pressure put on him. If he is going to make any concessions at all.
4: It's been 4.5 years since Russia invaded Ukraine. In Nashville, more than 200,000 people have now signed on to a petition to block the construction of a data center.
14: The community does not want this here.
4: Rick Schwartz is the president of the nearby Nashville Zoo, and he says he's concerned about the constant noise and light from the data center and whether that will harm the animals. DC Blocks, the company behind the plan, is downplaying those concerns. The latest data center project to face pushback from surrounding communities. On Friday, police arrested a 25-year-old man who allegedly used a forged boarding pass to get through security at an airport in Houston before sneaking aboard a plane bound for Los Angeles. ABC News aviation contributor John Nance.
15: The electronics now that are used by TSA are so sophisticated. So that's one of the big questions here. It's not who failed, it's how the system failed.
4: That plane never took off and returned to the gate. I'm Mike Dubosky, ABC News.
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0: What can I do for you?
1: You can tell me where Chad and Jeremy are staying while they're here in Gotham City.
0: Oh, no, no, I couldn't do that. It's top secret information, very hush-hush.
1: You don't trust me? I'm deeply hurt. I thought you of all people will give solace to an ex-convict.
0: Well, is there any particular reason you want to know?
1: I want to make certain we won't perform any of the same songs they will. You want this show to be a success, don't you?
0: Well, since you put it that way, they'll be at the home of millionaire Bruce Wayne, stately Wayne Manor. But now look here. You must promise not to divulge this information to anyone.
1: I give you my word. As a lady and a scholar. Tell me, Commissioner. They call you the voice of authority in Gotham City, do they not?
0: At times, yes. Why do you ask?
1: And if you couldn't speak, it might severely cripple your effectiveness, would it not?
0: What do you mean?
1: Just say bye-bye, Commissioner. No more pompous prattle from you.
2: 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And my favorite villain of all the villains on that show, the beautiful Julie Newmar as the black leather-clad Catwoman. Nobody did it better, as they say. Even though there were three Catwomen during the course of that show, including Lee Merriweather and Eartha Kitt, another couple of ladies who were very formidable, but nobody could actually really be as outrageous as Julie Newmar was in this role as my favorite Batman villain. What a role to get, and what a wild show in the mid-1960s. It was completely out of left field for most of the TV audience back then. No one expected anything like this show. It came about after the guy sat around, and one of the presidents of NBC first came up with the idea of putting the show together on basing it on some kind of one of the great superhero comic book people of all time. Okay, there was a Yale Udoff, a Batman fan in his childhood. He contacted some executives at his ABC, including people like Harve Bennett and Edgar Sherrick at the time, who said they were considering also developing a TV series based on a comic strip hero to suggest a kind of a hip and fun style Man from U.N.C.L.E. type of show. Also in 1964, Hugh Hefner, who was a big film buff, screened all 15 chapters of the 1943 movie serial Batman at his Playboy Mansion. That event got a lot of coverage in the press and prompted Columbia Pictures to offer the unedited serial to theaters in 1965 in one long marathon showing. That re-release also again inspired the development of a TV series based on that property. So they negotiated with the DC Comics. We got the rights to it, made a deal with ABC, who farmed out those rights to 20th Century Fox, and, they started producing this TV show under the guidance of William Dozier, a man who had never read any comic books as a kid. In fact, he had to read several Batman comics to get ready to produce this show, and he figured the only way to make the show was to do it in kind of a campy comedy, kind of a pop art thing. It was very effective in the 1960s. Now, originally, Lyle Waggoner and Peter Dinklage tried out for the roles of Batman and Robin, but they came, of course, to the classic actors Adam West and Burt Ward to kick off the show. This particular episode is from the second season of Batman. One of the other interesting things about Batman at the time was that it was a half-hour show. I believe they came on at 7:30 in the evening on ABC, and it showed a half-hour episode two nights in a row. So I think it was a Wednesday and a Thursday, or a Tuesday and a Wednesday, or whatever it was two nights in a row, and it was created to be like a movie serial. In other words, they had a cliffhanger at the end of the first episode, so you'd be encouraged to tune in, as they say on the show, tune in next week, tomorrow, that rather, on the same time, same bat channel for the next episode of this particular storyline. And so that's how it would go. For the first two seasons, they stretched it out over two nights, and every single week, which would mean basically they double the number of shows that most people used to do on a TV series in those days. They cranked them out, and that was the first two seasons of the format of the show. The third season, the format changed somewhat, and they divided the episodes over separate weeks. They couldn't get those 2 days in a row anymore. So this episode, again, two episodes put together from that second season called The Cat's Meow and Bat's Kowtow. And that's how the two episodes were put together. The storyline remains the same. Catwoman has developed a device that steals people's voices. And she decides she wants to steal the voice of two popular British singers of the day, Chad and Jeremy. Chad Stewart and Jeremy Clyde. Not the biggest stars of the so-called British invasion, but they were very, very popular and had a lot of big hit tunes in America, like this one. They didn't get that one. I'm sorry. We'll bring that back to you later on this afternoon. Anyhow, Summer Song was one of them. Again, many, many other ballady-type songs that were very popular in the mid-1960s. They were from Britain. Ironically, in Britain itself, they weren't as big as a star as they were here. In the United Kingdom, they only had like one top 40 hit. In America, they had like eight. So naturally, they came to America to promote themselves in the mid-1960s and popped up on any number of classic TV shows of that era. Not only were they featured on this episode of Batman, they also were featured on an episode of The Dick Van Dyke Show, one of the only episodes of The Dick Van Dyke Show that in any way locked that show into a time frame or a time period. When they did the Dick Van Dyke Show, Sheldon Leonard was very adamant about the show should be done, that nothing in it, sort of like the Andy Griffith Show before that, should date it any more than it already was. In other words, they don't use any slang. They don't refer to any current events of any kind, which it would make the show, in Leonard's view, able to be seen literally for generations after that, and still the humor would be viable, the characters would be viable, and nobody would really notice the difference, except the obvious difference is the fact that, for example, they had telephones on a desk, televisions were big square things in a living room, things like that that you can't really change. But there was nothing else in the show to really tie it to that specific time frame of the 1960s, except for this one show where somehow they were talked into featuring Chad and Jeremy as a part of the show. I forget how they did that on that plot, but anybody watching the show today would A, wonder who the hell Chad and Jeremy were, or remember that they were big stars only in the 1960s, although they're still actually performing today in England still, but we'll talk more about that later. Anyway, but it's kind of odd that they had that the promotion in this particular episode of Batman, but it really was the episodes and the acting of Julie Newmar that made us select this one over all the other different ones that she was in. She was just outrageous in this episode. Outrageous, blatantly sexual. I can't believe that the Centers back in 1966 actually allowed her to do and gesture and say the things that she did. It's wild. And she is a wild, wild character. Later on this afternoon, after 3 o'clock, we have some

Then got some open phones here till 2 o'clock. 330-673-1234, 800-669-4100. Taking a look at the weather forecast for today. It's going to be sunny today with a high about 83 degrees in the forecast tonight. Clear skies, a low dripping down to about 59 degrees. And for tomorrow, sunny and hot with a high near 90. Tomorrow night, look for a low of 68. Now, Tuesday, we kind of went into a situation where there could be some rain and thunderstorms. Now, they called for rain and thunderstorms this weekend, and around here they never materialized, but in the south, further south in Ohio, West Virginia, those areas had some pretty heavy storms and some heavy winds and some damage and even some deaths from those storms. So we lucked out by being on the far enough edge that we didn't get that weather up here in northeast Ohio. But for Tuesday, they're calling for more thunderstorms are possible. And a high Tuesday, again, near 90. Tuesday night, showers and thunderstorms, low down to about 70. Wednesday, a chance of showers and thunderstorms, partly sunny, with, again, a high near 90. Hope that air conditioning is ready to go. Wednesday night, showers are possible, but a slight chance, but low only 71. Thursday, once more, a high near 90, with a chance of showers or thunderstorms in the afternoon. That's how it kind of gets with that kind of weather. Thursday night, low 71 with a chance of showers. Friday, maybe a thunderstorm is possible, again with a high near 89. Friday night, low down to 65. And Saturday, high of only 84. So we're already into June. It's not even the first legal day of summer yet. And we're getting our weather forecast into the 90s already. So hopefully your air conditioning got a little bit of workout last week, maybe. You tuned it up somewhat. That's what I did to ours. Readjusted all the vents. We're ready to go for the 90-degree temperatures this coming week. And so it's going to be I loved being outside this past week. It was really perfect weather. And I was able to, in my schedule to clear a bit of Thursday and all day Friday just to be outside. Not that I was outside being idle. I was doing things all the time, working in the yard, doing minor home repairs, cleaning out the garage, all kinds of stuff. But I loved being outside. I feel like a kid again. You couldn't get me inside. I mean, I came inside to get something to eat and went right back outside until really the sun started to set and the bugs started to bite. But it was just wonderful to be outside in the warm sun. They had a breeze, so it wasn't that hot. Going to be hot this week, so it may not be quite as pleasant. But I just loved it, especially after this past winter. I love being in the outdoors, and it's been because of some other family situations. I haven't done much at all around the house in the last year or so. So I had a lot to catch up on and a lot of things to do. So I really enjoyed doing that and going through the garage, cleaning out stuff and selling things, and selling my old bicycle, and trying to sell that old push mower. I'm looking at stuff that's been hanging in the garage for as long as I can remember. I keep saying to myself, you'll never use this stuff. you never used the push mower at all. My neighbor gave it to me probably, probably almost more than 15 years ago. And I thought, oh, it's so neat. I just have it just as a backup in case, the power mower fails. Well, I sold the power mower and hired a landscape company. So I haven't cut a lawn in 15 years. So this old-fashioned, real, I think the only reason I bought it is because it's the exact kind of mower that I used when I was a kid to mow our lawn, which back in those days, you could mow the lawn with a push mower if you were like 15. And I did. And it kind of reminded me of the sound it made and kind of nostalgic. But I never actually used it to mow the lawn at all. I thought I would keep it to mow small areas. I bought a weed whacker for that. So, it's like sitting there and hanging in the garage. I'm going, I don't know if anybody wants this. I may put it on the tree lawn with a sign free on it. You ever see stuff like that? Just put it out in the tree lawn with a sign that says free and see if the scavengers come and pick it up just to get out of the garage. But there's so much stuff like that in my garage that, pieces and parts of things that we don't have anymore. Like, a belt for the snowblower that, again, I sold like 9 years ago when I got a plow service. Parts for old cars that we haven't had for decades. They're still sitting there, and maybe those parts are worth something if you're a collector, but I'm not going to go around trying to find collectors for this stuff. I got a whole sets of light bulbs and stuff for cars that, already aren't used anymore. Light bulbs and headlights and things, it's all LEDs, it's all, super kryptonite, the bulbs. So, but I have boxes of these things that maybe, I don't know if anybody wants them or could use them, but I don't want them anymore. So it's like, out of here.

0: You know, it's time to clean things out. Chemicals. You know, I got jars of chemicals that I know actually go date back to my parents' house when my mother moved out of their house when my father passed away. I, you know, took a lot of the chemicals there and confiscated them for myself. Well, they were old when they were there, and now they're even older. In fact, most of them are worthless. You know, spray cans of stuff, and you know, you just try to spray something, there's no more propellant left in the can, and nothing there at all. It's just, you know, it's a piece of junk. So I'm going through all that, trying to throw all that away, and really, I think when I'm done, I'll have nothing in the garage except the two cars. But that's what I, again, it was a beautiful day to do that, and today would be a beautiful day to do that, too, if you can do that at your home. 77 degrees, that's the temperature here at WNIR, 76 degrees in Youngstown, and still, they say, along the Lake Erie shore at Burke Lakefront Airport, it's 67, but I'll bet anywhere past that, anywhere else in there, you know, in Ohio and greater Cleveland, it's 75 or so degrees, right? 330-673-1234, 800-669-4100. We'll start taking calls and chatting away right after this on our Catwoman Favorite Villain Sunday. I'm Mr. Sunday, Bob Lewis.
1: Catwoman is top dog around here, and let's not forget it, ain't he?
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0: WNIR. Those are the guys we were talking about that are part of this particular villain salute for Catwoman back in 1966. Cat and Jeremy. They were a lot like Peter and Gordon, except Peter and Gordon had good friends with Paul McCartney, who wrote all their songs. But they were yet again a mellow group that came out of Britain as part of the so-called British invasion. They weren't really rock and rollers like the Rolling Stones or some of the Moody Blues or whatever. But the big hit songs like that, the summer song, Willow Weep For Me, you know, was another one they had back in the 1960s. Chad Stewart, Jeremy Clive. Chad Stewart died about 6 years ago in 2020, but Jeremy Clive continues to tour and record as a solo artist after having a very long career as a TV actor in many, many television shows that were big hits in Great Britain. Comedies, dramas, things like that. That's what his career was kind of formed with. But the two of them, they again, are both from England, obviously. To a couple of classy places, Westmoreland in England, where Chad Stewart was born. And for the other one, Jeremy Clive, he was born in Buckinghamshire. So if you know where any of that is, that's where they hailed from. And really, they arrived in the United States as part of the so-called British invasion led by the Beatles in 1963. They had the big hits with the Willow Weep For Me and a summer song. Yesterday's Gone is another one they had, which peaked at number 22 on the charts and really had a good big record recording contract. And they were more popular here than they were back in England. So Chad Stewart, Jeremy Clyde had a lot to thank America for their career in pop music during that period when, honestly, anybody who was British who recorded anything, you know, they recorded the alphabet. If they were British and they came from England, they got airplay in the mid-1960s, all because of the action that the Beatles brought along with them in the, you know, the fan frenzy when they appeared here in America for the first time in 1963. So they dragged a lot of people over here. Dave Clark, Five. We talked about the Moody Blues. This goes on and on and on. In addition to, you know, the big groups of the era, including the Rolling Stones. One for the Beatles. We probably never would have heard of any of those groups. Basically, how many things from England do you hear about today? I mean, English pop music is completely different from ours. All you have to do is go online and listen to the BBC. The BBC One is their top national top 40 station, if you want to call it that. And you'll hear music there you've never heard here. A lot of it's really good. And you'll hear some music from America in England, too, but not like it used to be in those days. I mean, the only American groups, you know, the British invasion has actually been criticized as being the death knell for what we call the first generation of rock and rollers here in America. We're talking about the, you know, the Dions, the 1950s stars, all those doo-wop groups. Yeah, they were still cranking out some hits in 1962. When the Beatles came, but the only American style that survived the British invasion, well, there were two styles, actually. One was the beach song style, led by the Beach Boys and Jan and Dean and others, beach music that survived. And the other one, of course, was the potent Motown style of music coming out of Detroit, that rhythm and blues sound that, again, were the only two really American-generated pop music that could face up to this tremendous influx of fan interest in songs coming out of England. So it was a very interesting time in music where, a playlist on a radio station would include, you know, hard rock and roll songs by the Rolling Stones, like Let's Spend the Night Together. And then, you know, in the same hour, they'd play these soft, you know, cuddly, kind of ballady songs by people like Chad and Jeremy. So, or Peter and Gordon. Even some of the Beatles songs. So it was a very, very interesting time in American music where, really and truly, top 40 really meant the top 40 selling records across the country. So, if, you know, like Frank Sinatra's record in 1966 sold a lot of copies, it was played on the radio right alongside, you know, the Beach Boys and, you know, the Supremes and everything else. So it was a time when there was more variety, I think, in music, especially on the radio, than there is today. Everything is so categorized and specialized. But, again, a very interesting time in American music and world music at that. Plenty of independent record labels. Today everything is so nationalized and globalized. But back then it was kind of like a kind of like Wild. You know, it's kind of neat to be going through that. And for me, being introduced to radio and records and stuff like that at the time when I was a teenager and growing up with that was kind of cool. 330-673-1234. Good afternoon. You're on WNR.
1: Good afternoon, Bob.
0: How are you doing today?
1: Good, good. Have you ever watched any of the animated Batman?
0: Yeah. Oh, yeah.
1: Yeah. Cool. Have you seen the series where that Netflix had? It was called The Caped Crusader.
0: I don't know if I have that. That's more recent stuff?
1: Yes, it's very recent. I think it was like last year or the year before. Oh. I think they were only able to get one episode or one season in.
0: Uh-huh.
1: And it was set back in the Art Deco period, which was so well done. It was Bruce Timm and J.J. Abrams, the executive producers.
0: Uh-huh.
1: I mean, the only thing is, I mean, compared to, you know, the television show, the live action, it's not as campy.
0: Oh, no, no.
1: You know, it's a little darker.
0: Mm-hmm.
1: But what got me hooked on Batman was the Batman animated series.
0: Mm-hmm.
1: Back in the late 80s, early 90s.
0: Yeah.
1: Where it was Kevin Conroy was the voice of Batman and Bruce Wayne and Mark Hamill, which is they're arguably the best Joker voice.
0: Wow. Yeah, I remember those two. They had that real... It was that, you know, piecemeal type action where, you know, only parts of their bodies moved sometimes because it made it easier and cheaper to make cartoons back then, you know, versus today, which I'm sure is all computer graphics and probably beautiful. But, those were, except the Batman TV show really was a joke. If for anybody who's really a Batman comics fan or, you know, a true fan of, you know, those kinds of, you know, the classic superheroes, it really was kind of a joke. And everybody took it as a joke. You know, but it was funny. And it was good. It was entertaining. An entertaining joke. And all the.
1: I'm going to start. I never really got into it, but just because I'm looking at the outfits and I'm like, wow, that looks so horrible.
0: Mm-hmm.
1: You know, I mean, this guy is supposed to be a superhero, and he looks like he's wearing pajamas.
0: Oh yeah, I mean, you know, and again, but you know, but these really famous at the time, you know, old style actors. Coming on, like Cesar Romero was the Joker. Of course, the Riddler, Frank Gorshin as the Riddler. Frank Gorshin, one of the most talented actors of his generation. They were great doing those roles. And it was like, when you watch the show, like, especially now that I watch it, and, you know, just doing it for this show, it was obvious that everybody doing it just basically kicked back and had a really good time. And that comes through on the camera, that they were just enjoying what they were doing because it was so... in many ways preposterous and so bizarre. But it's a lot of fun to watch, but it's not like the comic books or especially in the movie series. The original Batman movies there were back in 1980 or so, 82.
1: Yeah, with Michael Keaton. Yeah. Those were really good. And those were solid. I mean, when you kind of watch them again, you're like, okay. You know, the what's his name? The British actor. He was the second...
0: Yeah, the second Batman.
1: But he was also in the Ford versus Ferrari. I can't think of his name now. It's eluding me. But he was pretty good in the thing. But the animated series, the first one, that was the most critically acclaimed, pretty much cartoon ever.
0: Mm-hmm.
1: And if you look at the list of the voice actors, it's all A class.
0: A list, yeah.
1: A-list Hollywood actors.
0: Yeah.
1: And everybody wanted a piece of the show.
0: Yeah. I mean, no, it was very well done. And again, it was buried, I think, on a Saturday morning, and back in the days when Saturday mornings were nothing but stuff for kids. Unfortunately, but it was not, you know, given a chance to be in prime time. But
1: No, this was actually after school.
0: Yeah. Well,
1: This was not a Saturday. This was not a Saturday deal. This was an after school deal.
0: Yeah. Still.
1: And, I mean, I used to rush home. I'd walk a little extra fast so I wouldn't miss it.
0: Yeah.
1: And it was so good and everything. But the Caped Crusader, that one's really good.
0: Mm-hmm.
1: There's a lot more and everything. But the voice acting, director, her name is Andrea Romano.
0: Mm-hmm.
1: If you ever see her name, watch it. Mm. Nobody can put the sound of a voice in a be together like her.
0: Yeah.
1: I mean, she's just perfect. Hmm. She knows exactly what if you show her a picture of the villain or whoever, she knows exactly what they should sound like.
0: Well, that takes some talent because, again, everybody, as they, when they read the comics, has puts their own voices in there, you know, in your mind. And it's, you know, it's, sometimes when I've watched some of these other live-action adaptations, it's like, you know, well, that's not the voice that I imagined, you know. But, it's a talent to do that, and it's really exceptional that they can do that and do it so well, especially with those.
1: She's so good at it. And when you watch it, you're like, wow, I mean, it's amazing, you know, how good she was.
0: Now, do you follow any of the illustrated comics, or I would call them illustrated novellas now? They're not comic books anymore.
1: When I was a kid, you know, I used to go to the comic book store, and I would get, the detective. I was mainly into the detective comics.
0: Mm-hmm. DC, yeah.
1: Batman Detective.
0: Mm-hmm. Yeah.
1: But... I ended up selling a bunch of them about... 3 or 4 years ago.
0: Mm-hmm.
1: I was like, you know what, I'm sitting on, because I had the Killing Joke. I had I bought that the first copy,
0: mm-hmm.
1: the first edition of it.
0: Mm-hmm.
1: That was where we found out how the Joker became the Joker.
0: Yeah.
1: You know, prior to that, nobody knew where the Joker came from or his backstory.
0: Mm-hmm.
1: And then that was the one that told everybody what it was.
0: Hmm.
1: And I mean, some of them are gory. I mean, they're very.
0: Oh yeah, it was a big controversy back even when I was young. You know how you know violent they were, and you know rather bloody. And people were saying, "Oh, you'll read these comic books, you'll grow up to be a perverted old man." Yeah, I guess they were right.
1: I
0: mean, I think they were right. But anyhow, but still, yeah, they were a lot different from, you know, the Walt Disney comics of the same era. But
1: not even close. But you know, but now when you think about it, it's like Walt Disney is the pervert. <You
0: know>? Ever watch Fantasia? Yeah, you know, you can't.
1: Well, I mean, if you watch all these cartoons or these animated, feature length films, there's always something filthy in them, and supposedly. I heard that the artist used to put it in there to see if Walt would pick up on it.
0: Oh, I have to look for some of that. I haven't seen any of that. All I know is that, that Walt Disney, he smoked marijuana and used opium, which, again, if you watch Fantasia, you know that somebody was doing something, and it makes it, you know, even better when you try to watch Fantasia sober. You just can't do it. But, it was obvious that he was a tremendous and strange character in his own right. But
1: there's also a thing where, I forgot what picture it is, but they eventually had to edit out the cigarette in his hand.
0: Oh.
1: They go, there's an image of him standing there and everything.
0: Uh-huh.
1: And if you look, you could tell he was holding something.
0: Mm-hmm.
1: Between his fingers, like a cigarette. They said he was a prolific smoker.
0: Yes.
1: And they finally said, you know what, we can't do this anymore. You know, we can't have you smoking, you know, with all these kids and everything. But when you actually look deep into it,
0: mm-hmm.
1: he was, him and his group were bad. Very bad. We don't want to get into this on a Sunday, but it was gross. And if you want to really look into it, I mean, he's some of the stuff these guys did. And it's always, every time you look into it, they're always, all these perverts are in the either schools or anything to do with children. Somehow they got to get in there with children. Hmm. You know, and it's always about the children. Yeah, I bet it is.
0: I mean, he obviously created an empire that, at least an entertainment empire that is still monstrous today. I mean, you know, whether or not any of his relatives, none of his relatives, I think he had a brother named Roy, because I remember I worked for one of his relatives, owned some of the radio stations and bought some of the Cleveland stations at one time. I think that was his brother, Roy, who was in broadcasting for a while. But in working for them, the brief time that they owned WHK, and this was sometime, I guess, in the 80s, they owned it for about a year or 2 years before they sold it again. Working for Disney was great. You got a free pass to get anything you wanted at the Disney store in Tower City. If you wanted to go to any of the Disney parks.
1: That was the best store.
0: Yeah, if you wanted to go to any of the Disney parks, we just showed your ID and you could get in there, you know, whether it be Florida or go back over there in Anaheim. You could walk in there as an employee and get, you know, free admission, free rides. That was really great, but then they got out of broadcasting and sold it to somebody who wasn't quite that generous. But, so working for him was great. But, yeah, it's an empire now. I mean, it's, you know, the Disney Channel, Disney this, Disney that. And I'm surprised because they really have that, you know, kids don't really watch the Mickey Mouse cartoons or anything anymore. I don't think they do.
1: Now, if you have children and they're under, I'm going to say 20,
0: mm-hmm.
1: they've all grown up on YouTube.
0: Yeah, yeah. Oh, yeah.
1: You know, because you watch exactly what you want, as long as you want. You know, I used to tell my kids, I'm like, you guys can't sit here, not even for a minute and a half. Your attention span is so short. I go, I used to have to, you know, plan my day to see whatever cartoon or whatever I wanted to watch ahead of time. And if I missed it, I missed it.
0: Yeah.
1: There was no rewind. There was no record. Yes. There was no nothing. You know, it's like, oh. Yeah, because I remember one time we went to, I think it was SeaWorld.
0: Mm-hmm.
1: And it was a Friday or Saturday night. I can't remember. We got home 30 minutes late. And I missed the Dukes of Hazzard.
0: Oh.
1: I can't believe how upset I was. Because I'm like, I can't believe I missed the episode. Right.
0: And you won't see it again until summertime when they rerun it, they rerun it.
1: Yeah, you had to wait for the reruns and everything. But the problem is, during the reruns, you're outside.
0: Yeah.
1: You know?
0: Yeah, that was true.
1: Remember when they used to run the ads on TV? Do you know where your children are? People don't believe that was true. It's like, yes, that was true. No, nobody cared where the kids were.
0: No.
1: You know?
0: But that's true. Appointment television. Remember that back in NBC on Thursday night? Appointment TV, because they had Cosby and Cheers and everything.
1: Oh, God.
0: All long gone now, man. I mean, even I missed the show. Well, I'll just go get it. I'll watch it on YouTube. I'll watch it on, Netflix. I'll dig it off of, some other archive channel somewhere. Yeah, it's so different now. It's so completely different. And I kind of like that, quite frankly, because you can get exactly what you want when you want it. That's what it's all about nowadays.
1: You're correct about that, but the thing is, I don't like the type of programming now.
0: Oh, yeah. Well, that's another issue.
1: I've been watching reruns, just short clips of The Cosby Show.
0: Mm-hmm.
1: Regardless of what you think about Bill,
0: mm-hmm.
1: when you watch those shows, they are so well done, wholesome. There's a happy ending always.
0: Mm-hmm.
1: You know, they solve the problem. Now it's just, how much noise can you make? How stupid can you look? You know, I mean, when you're like, oh, my God, I can't believe the kids are eating it up.
0: Yeah, well, that's all they have. That's why maybe if we can, get more of them to watch stuff like the classic Batman, if they'd even understand it. I wonder if they'd even understand this show, if they watched it, a kid watch it today. Would they understand it at all?
1: You know, China allows, here's the thing, in China, you, everything, if you're on TikTok and you're under 16, everything is has some form of educational programming.
0: Oh, wow.
1: There's no garbage. There's no junk. There's no garbage. There's no brain rot. I mean, they are serious. And, it's the demise of the country. Mm. I mean, there is no other explanation for it. Mm. You took everything out of school. You took all welding. You took out metal shop. You took out woodwork. You took out home ec. Why? Because they said, we don't need you.
0: Hmm.
1: We're not going to need any. Now, all of a sudden, they're talking about
0: how much
1: they need plumbers and everything.
0: Right.
1: Some of these guys are, like, too high on their horse.
0: Yeah.
1: I know one guy, he's making $200,000. He's a city plumber.
0: All right.
1: And I'm like, plus benefits. Well, how is that possible?
0: Because nobody else wants the job. That's at least nobody else wanted the job at the time. But that was it. Oh, the thing was, you got to go to college, you got to get a white collar job, or you got to become a reality TV star. Those are your choices, right? Go to college or become a reality TV star. But yeah, there's a lot of good jobs out there in the trades, and I think that is something that's coming back. The trades may be changing a bit, become more tech oriented, but still, that may be so true. See, we tried that educational thing here in this country. We call it PBS. Look where that went. Oh, except not as cool. Although Sesame Street is still on the air for whatever that's worth. But I remember when Channel 25 and Betty Cope who created Channel 25. She was a teacher, and she bridled at the fact that anybody called Channel 25, you know, public TV or like that. To her, Channel 25 was educational television. You know, and she didn't even like the idea of having, you know, entertainment-style shows from England in the evening. Oh, she wanted it to be instructional television all day and all night, meant to be shown in the schools, and they showed actual courses, you know, people teaching courses. That was her concept of what Channel 25 was supposed to be, educational television, not PBS, not, you know, like I said, BBC, West, educational television, 24 hours a day. And like I say, she got overruled by the way the other folks wanted what they wanted. 330-673-1234. But then again, you can't beat Julie Newmar. She is 93 years old now. 93 years old, still around. She may not look like she did back in 1966, but I'll bet she still is strange.
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0: Well, the Guardians are in Texas today. They beat the Rangers yesterday. The game time today is about 2 o'clock or so our time. And the Akron Rubber Ducks, they're in Chesapeake. Which is probably somewhere Maryland or Virginia, somewhere like that. And they were victorious yesterday, too, against the Chesapeake team. So they play today. They think that game is at, what, 1 o'clock? Let me check a look at that just to make sure they know what I'm talking about. Yeah, that game is at 1 o'clock. And, again, that is actually on, they claim it's on Bally Sport. I didn't know that existed anymore. I thought all that went out of business. But I could be wrong. But, again, the Guardians, yesterday, now, I have to tell you the truth. I am not paying one iota of attention to this FIFA World Cup soccer stuff. You know, I just am not. And apparently, I'm missing out because yesterday they had a FIFA World Cup soccer game. I guess you'd call it an exhibition game. It's not part of the actual championships, but an exhibition game at Cleveland Stadium, Huntington Stadium, the Brown Stadium. They actually used the Brown Stadium for something other than a Browns game. Yay! You know, I guess they're trying to get us into using the Dome Stadium for more than just Browns games when they build that. They should have been doing that for years. So yesterday, they had a big soccer. 60,000 people showed up in Cleveland at the stadium there on the lakefront to see Brazil take on Egypt. Now, like, you say that, and I say, wow. Hoo-ha, who cares? But anyway, they're touring now. They're doing what they call preliminary events, like I guess you'd call it exhibition matches, as these teams gear up for the actual World Cup soccer tournament, which is, of course, being held in the U.S. and in Mexico and several other countries, I guess. But being, I guess, centrally for the championships is going to be in Los Angeles. But anyway, Brazil beat Egypt 2-1, by the way. I don't know which team I'd be rooting for. I really don't. Which is why I don't care about soccer. you know, soccer is something they do in these other countries that I have no interest in. But soccer is very popular in America. I mean, it's really popular. It's never been that popular on a professional basis. You know, we have had several attempts to have soccer teams, both outdoor and indoor here in Northeast Ohio, and they just never caught on. But it's really scholastically popular. Kids at school play it. I was watching, again, some of the videos of the people going to this game. They had, you know, whole families, scads and scads of, you know, like kids under, you know, under 16. Because I guess they play it in school. And I guess they like soccer. But it doesn't translate in this country to anything professional because we are obsessed with football, baseball, and basketball. But soccer is, you know, more popular worldwide than any of those power sports are here. You know, basketball, football. They're trying to get people in France interested in football. That's one for you. They've been playing, you know, football games in England for like the last 40 years every now and then. Same thing like with basketball and I think to a certain extent hockey. But, you know, and baseball, of course, seems to be relegated to Japan and the Far East and South America. You know, where we get most of our Central America primarily. The whole rest of the world is mad about soccer, which they call football. So, like, because I paid no attention to it, so I had no idea this was even coming to Cleveland. But 60,000 people, can't be wrong. So, again, if you missed it, Brazil beat Egypt 2-1. So make sure your bookie pays off on that one. You're on WNIR. Good afternoon.
8: How you doing, Corey?
0: I'm doing good. How are you?
8: Great. You were just talking about Chad Jeremy being on the Batman television show.
0: Uh-huh.
8: And I remembered that from when I was a kid. And I volunteered at the Kent stage, so we had Chad Jeremy was there a few years ago.
0: Hmm.
8: And I actually printed out I made a poster, so I froze the you know, the picture on the TV of where, you know, they're on there with Julie Newmar and everything.
0: Uh-huh.
8: And then I made a poster out of it, and I had him sign it.
0: Oh.
8: He talked to me for like 15 minutes about, you know, when they were filming it, and, you know, they were so nervous, and, you know, they had a hard time playing. But he said they didn't get within like 3 feet of her. The closest thing that was in the actual scene.
0: Oh boy, well that's really cool. Yeah, like I said, they were popular here in America, and until, you know, until like Chad Stewart passed away, they were still touring in America. So they were very big here, not as big as in England as you think they would be, being British and all. But yeah, I remember since this, there was an episode of Dick Van Dyke where they're on that too for some bizarre reason. So they really had a big publicity machine here in this country for the two guys.
8: Well, it was so funny because after he signed the poster for me, he goes, "Well, let me have that for a minute." He was showing his tour manager and a couple of the people that were with him. He goes, "See, I told you."
0: He didn't believe him, huh?
8: He was on the show, right?
0: Oh, my.
8: Well, that's he picked it up, and I just had to give me a call. And it was a great memory for me because, you know, like the other gentleman said, I grew up watching that show. You'd run home to get just in time, you know, to pop on Channel 43 and watch it. And,
0: mm-hmm.
8: Just some great memories. But having him sign that poster was just really a special treat for me.
0: You still got that poster, right?
8: I still do.
0: Excellent, excellent. Well, that's great. That's a good story. I really appreciate you sharing that with us.
8: All right, Bob. Have a great weekend.
0: Yeah, you too. Thank you. That is very cool. Because I would love to have any kind of poster, anything signed by Julie Newmar. But see, I didn't even discover Julie Newmar, really, except for Batman and Truly, until recent years. When I was watching a lot of these older shows, like she was on Route 66. Oh, I have a whole listing of the things she was on. We'll talk about that after 3. But all kinds of things that she was on TV. Many, many guest appearances. Twilight Zone. Usually playing some kind of weirdo character. Because I think she's some kind of weirdo. But she really isn't. She started out as a professional dancer. She was all over Broadway. And she was in films like Seven Brides for Seven Brothers, Carousel, A Little Abner. I mean, she really started out as a dancer. And that really apparently is her still love. I mean, this is what she wanted to do. The acting part kind of got thrown in there when she couldn't get enough dancing parts, I guess. Yeah, get a very, very unique character and unique person. We'll talk more about her as we go through the day here. For example, she was on Broadway in many productions, including The Marriage Go-Round in 1958. She won a Tony Award for her role in that one. She was in shows like Irma La Douce, the Damn Yankees, Ziegfeld Follies of 1956. Again, her career started quite early, but all the way back at the end of the 1950s, because once again, she is 93 years old, and she's still considered being active in her work. I don't know what she does at 93, but again, we'll talk a lot more about her later on. You're on WNIR. Good afternoon.
9: Oh.
0: Hello there.
9: Hello? Okay. Yeah. It's Andy on speaker. I just wanted to get it off.
0: Okay.
9: Yeah, I was listening to you talk about like Walt Disney Animation and stuff like that.
0: Mm-hmm.
9: When you compare their animation with the other companies who were around, like Warner Brothers and all, their animation was really superior.
0: Oh,
9: it was, for some reason. I don't know if they had cheap labor or what, but it was a lot more emotion if you ever compared the cartoon or any of their animation to like a Warner Brothers cartoon, which were pretty good too, like Bugs Bunny and all that stuff was pretty well animated. But I just always noticed they had so much more movement, but it probably took a lot more work to do that. So cheap labor or what?
0: Well, they just had many cartoons. Of course, all the cartoons that worked for Disney complained about it was very cheap, and most of them never lasted there very long. They either left, like the guys at Warner Brothers, left Disney to go to Warner Brothers, or left to go to other companies. But when they were there, they turned out, literally works of art. And when you consider that in those days, every single frame was hand-painted and hand-colored of a movie. You can imagine how many frames are in a, to make something move and have, all these, two-hour movie. You're talking about tens of thousands of frames that are all individually painted, and for every single movement, in other words, they would take Warner Brothers maybe six frames, they'd do 12, like you say, to make it look more natural.
9: Yeah, like that. When it came up to Warner, Hanna-Barbera with like the Flintstones and that, which were good. They were good, got good cartoons, but they used like rolling backgrounds and the characters were more, not a lot of movement.
0: It was a process.
9: Cartoons.
0: Yeah, it was a process where they actually were able to develop and just the hands would just move or the mouth would just move. Because again, it made it cheaper and easier to do those cartoons. Popeye cartoons also were, which actually were credited to a Cleveland animator. Who created the Popeye cartoons. And, they would have these beautiful, elaborate backgrounds. And then, of course, the characters would come on, and obviously they looked very different from the background. But they had a little more limited movement. Again, they were done a lot less expensively. But, the animation changed so much with computers, computer graphics. You see this stuff today. Yeah. And, of course, now we're edging into AI, where it looks, they're going to have AI actors instead of actual people. It's gotten to that point, but it changed the whole industry virtually overnight.
9: Good. But I still prefer. I still really like the old painting type animation sometimes for certain cartoons. It depends on what you're trying to do, but I kind of prefer the old animation than the new AI type whatever they're doing, the CGI stuff they're doing now. I mean, it looks realistic, but cartoons were supposed to be, supposed to be like fantasy thing anyway.
0: Cartoonish.
9: more imaginative,
0: Remember the Rocky and Bullwinkle cartoons?
9: Oh, yeah.
0: They had to be the epitome of cheap cartooning, but they were so outrageous and funny, you didn't care.
9: And what's funny about that, when you're a kid watching it, and then when you watch it when you're growing up, you go, there was a lot of political, like little jokes in there.
0: Oh yeah,
9: You didn't pick up when you're a kid. Well, they did the same thing with Bugs Bunny. A lot of stuff came through, and you didn't hear it when you're a kid. But you watch it as a grown up, and I think some of those cartoons were meant that way because they were made before a feature film. They played cartoons and they were made for adults.
0: There's a lot of references in the Warner Brothers. Go ahead.
9: And I'm just saying that, like Bullwinkle, it was, I didn't realize that until I was older. I watched some, like, wow, there's some funny stuff in here that I didn't realize when I was a kid.
0: Mm-hmm.
9: you didn't pick up on it,
0: I love it. And, of course, when you watch some of the, Warner Brothers cartoons, a lot of the references are to current events or personalities of that era, which, you know, now we've forgotten about. So it's like you have to have like a, almost a primer next to going, okay, who is he referring to when he says that, or who are they making fun of when they're singing that song with somebody with a fruit on their head? You know, why is he singing a song with a hat with fruit on his head? You know, you got to really research that one, because not too many people remember Carmen Miranda, you know, who was an actress who appeared in these old movies and did these chooky chooky dances with a big hats with fruit on top of them for some godforsaken reason. You know, but
9: that's funny watching old I've been getting into watching a lot of older movies and older sitcoms lately because you know, some of them I didn't see and some of them I, you know, remember, or even something as simple as like Leave It to Beaver and Dick Van Dyke, some of those old ones. They actually were done very well.
0: They're clear classics. You know? Listen, I got a break for the news, so you have a good afternoon here. And thanks for calling WNR Kid Akron. I'm Mr. Sunday Bob Lewis, back with more after the nudes at the 1 o'clock.
10: From ABC News. Mike Dubusky, Democratic Senate candidate Graham Plattner has been faced with a slew of scandals. Most recently, a New York Times report detailing allegations of unsettling and reckless behavior around women, all threatening his frontrunner status over Maine Governor Janet Mills ahead of this Tuesday's primary. ABC's Rick Klein.
11: The progressive outsider, Graham Plattner, essentially forced Janet Mills to suspend her candidacy. But as those controversies have grown around Plattner, Mills herself has reminded people she's actually still on the ballot on Tuesday. She's being talked about as a potential backup candidate should Plattner decide to drop out.
10: Whoever wins on Tuesday will face Republican Senator Susan Collins, who served in the Senate for nearly 30 years. The suspects in last night's shooting at a festival in Toledo, Ohio, are still on the run, with this urgent plea coming from the city's director of public safety.
12: I am imploring my fellow Toledoans to look through your cell phone video and reach out to TPD and help them catch the people who did this.
10: The shooting left at least 12 people with gunshot wounds. Two are in critical condition. One of Iran's top negotiators, Mohammed Bagher Gabilaf, now says the U.S. blockade in the Strait of Hormuz is turning American bases in the region into legitimate targets. This is the shaky ceasefire between the two countries faces another test.
13: The U.S. military saying it shot down two more Iranian one-way attack drones which were threatening ships in the Strait of Hormuz. Earlier, the U.S. military releasing new video of missile strikes on Iranian coastal radar systems this weekend, a response to previous Iranian drone attacks. Iran retaliating Saturday, firing seven ballistic missiles at Kuwait and Bahrain, where there are U.S. military bases. CENTCOM saying those missiles were either intercepted or fell short and no U.S. personnel were injured.
10: ABC's Tom Sufi Burridge in Jerusalem. Today marks 100 days since the start of the war in Iran. This is ABC News.
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10: Ukrainian President Volodymyr Zelensky is accusing Russia of deliberately targeting a facility near Chernobyl, which is used to store spent nuclear fuel. It follows days of Ukrainian strikes on St. Petersburg. Zelensky is in London right now to meet with European leaders. In Japan, the search for a missing Alabama man ends in tragedy.
18: Missing American student James Weston Higginbotham has been found dead in the mountains of Kyoto. He was vacationing in Japan with his family. Kyoto police told ABC News his body was discovered by a volunteer searcher over the weekend. The cause of death has not been released, but investigators say foul play is not suspected. Police had previously assessed that the 20-year-old likely left his family intentionally. Anthony Trotter, ABC News, Tokyo.
10: Pope Leo is continuing his week-long trip to Spain. The Pope leading an open-air mass in the Spanish capital of Madrid today. It's the first papal visit to Spain in about 15 years. It was a celebration of the mullet in Copenhagen this weekend. That is the business in the front, party in the back haircut. Competitor Martin Seldhoff.
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10: 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I'm Mike Dubusky, ABC News.
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2: 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The junior prom's coming up, isn't it?
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1: Ow!
3: Fine. You'll get the hang of it. You're doing just fine.
1: I don't think I'll ever learn to dance, Miss Kless. I just don't have any natural rhythm.
3: Oh, you're dash. You'll pardon the expression now.
1: Could we take a break?
3: Certainly. Very nice place you have here, Master Grayson. Very homey. 14 bathrooms. 18 bedrooms. How many entrances are there to the place?
1: 3. Why are you asking all these questions about the house? You seem more interested in the layout of Wayne Manor than in giving me a dancing lesson.
4: But I get through with you, Master Grayson. I'll have taught you one heck of a lesson.
5: I shall teach us all on your favorite TV villain Sunday. We're going back to Batman from 1966 and Catwoman, as played by Julie Newmar, who also disguised herself there in that scene as a dancing teacher named Miss Klutz, which is, again, a little bit of a poke at the fact that she started her career and considered herself a professional dancer. She started dancing with the Los Angeles Ballet when she was only 15 years old and kind of went from there. Really, her name was Julia Charlene Newmar. And she was born in Los Angeles. Everybody kind of thinks because of the way she talks that she has some kind of an accent. Well, she may have, but it's not because she wasn't born here. She was born in L.A. in 1933, making her 93 years old right now. She started out, again, dancing ballet with the Los Angeles Opera when she was 15. She had a part in The Slaves of Babylon, a 1953 movie, and The Gilded Girl in Serpent of the Nile, when she was clad with gold paint. She also danced in films like The Bandwagon and Demetrius and the Gladiators. She later worked in as a choreographer and dancer for Universal Studios. Well, then she was only 19 years old. Her first major role, billed as Julie Newmar, was one of the brides in Seven Brides for Seven Brothers. She was Dorcas in that movie, which they show time and time and time again on the movie channel. She was also the female lead in the comedy The Rookie in 1959. On stage, she made her debut there on Broadway in New York in 1955 in Silk Stockings with Don Ameche. And the next year, she created the role of Stupefying Jones in the Broadway production of Little Abner. She stayed with that production until 1958. It also appeared in the film movie in 1959. A few months later, she was in The Merry-Go-Round on Broadway. She played the role of a Swedish vixen and won the 1959 Tony Award for Best Featured Actress in a Play, also appearing in the 1961 film with James Mason and Susan Hayward. 1961, she was in another play called Once There Was a Russian. She later starred opposite Joel Grey in Stop the World, I Want to Get Off in 1963. And again, by the 1970s, she was still active in theater, playing at the Vivian Beaumont Theater at Lincoln Center in productions there. Now on TV, well, she was, stood about 5'11". Which made her very, very tall for both a dancer and an actor. But she really became a larger-than-life kind of a temptress type of person. She made her first TV appearance as a maid in The Phil Silver Show. I've actually seen that show in reruns. And she kind of takes the screen away from everybody. But 1964, she starred opposite Robert Cummings in a quasi-science fiction series called My Living Doll, in which she plays a role of a robot who happens to look like a fantastically gorgeous and sexy woman. Later on, of course, by 66, she was in Catwoman in the parts of those 3 years of Batman. First 2 years, she had a regular role on that. Third year, she was already doing some other movies, so she had to give up her role to Eartha Kitt as the Batwoman for the last season of that. She was in the film McKenna's Gold. And, by the way, her Catwoman costume is now in the Smithsonian Institution. And if you want to go and see it, but she's not in it, but the costume is there. A couple of appearances in Route 66 as a motorcycle-riding heiress. Well, that's kind of wild, too. Twilight Zone, she was the devil in a valet, I think, of Cliffordville. She appeared in F-Troop, Bewitched, even the Beverly Hillbillies, the Monkees. In Star Trek, of course, an episode called Friday's Child, she plays an alien queen in that who gives birth to a child that she wants to give to Dr. McCoy. She also was in Takes a Thief, Heart to Heart, The Ninth Bionic Woman, The Love Boat, Buck Rogers in the 25th Century, Chip's Fantasy Island. And again, by 1995, she appeared as herself in a very odd movie called To Wong Fu, Thanks for Everything, Julie Newmar, which I've never been able to see and don't know what it's about. 1966, Melrose Place, and even in the 2000s, she was in the television movie Return to the Batcave, again, as herself in that movie. And let's see, what else she's been doing in recent years. In 2016, she was the voice of Catwoman in the animated film Batman Return to the Caped Crusaders. 2017, she reprised that role in an animated sequel, Batman vs. Two-Face, appeared on the Home and Family show in 2016. And in 2019, she played the role of Dr. Julia Hoffman in the audio drama miniseries Dark Shadows, Bloodline. She's also quite intelligent. 1970s, she has two U.S. patents, two patented designs for pantyhose, and two for a brassiere, the one being a design patent. The pantyhose are described as having cheeky derriere relief and promoted under the name of Nudemar. The bra was described as nearly invisible in the style of Marilyn Monroe. So, like, cool. She is also a real estate entrepreneur. This woman is formidable. I tell you, she invested, her parents actually started investing in real estate in L.A. back in the 40s and 50s. Around La Brea Avenue, Fairfax Avenue, areas that were really undeveloped back then. That property became very, very valuable. And as a young actress, she ran the real estate enterprise in the 1970s. She actually went back to UCLA and continued to study real estate and expanded her real estate business, making investments in that area, in Melrose Avenue and Fairfax and areas around there. And was considered to have contributed to that area's development. And it was a very much good advocate for that community as well. As far as was she ever married? Ever have a boyfriend or the like? Well, let's see. She once was engaged to Louis L'Amour, the Western novelist. She had a romance with comedian Mort Saul and actor Ken Scott. She actually married a lawyer named J. Holt Smith in 1977 and lived with him in Texas. She got divorced from him in 1984. They had a son together in 1981. She once lived next door to Jim Belushi, John Belushi's brother. It seems that she had a battle with him, a legal battle, which ended amicably with an invitation to guest star in his sitcom, according to Jim, in an episode, The Grumpy Guy, which poked fun at the feud in which he starred in. She also initiated a ban on leaf blowers in Los Angeles, and it was against that because of the tremendous noise that they make. And she's also a classically trained pianist on top of being a dancer, and it's amazing. In 2012, Blue Water Comics. It was

0: It's never been used for anything except the Browns game, except once or twice, I guess. But they used it to play soccer yesterday. And again, I guess it would be called an exhibition match for this big FIFA business, which I don't understand myself. I really don't follow soccer at all. I can't get excited about it, but it sure is a big thing. The stadium had 60,000 fans to watch this exhibition soccer game between Brazil and Egypt. And in that game, obviously, low scoring is a fact of soccer games. Brazil beat Egypt by the score of 2-1. But 60,000 people packed that stadium. And I don't know if that's the only FIFA-style event we're having here in Cleveland or Northeast Ohio. It's not part of the actual championship circuit. But that, again, those will be in bigger cities with, I guess, apparently more money. But at least as part of like the exhibition circuit to get people excited about this FIFA Cup business, which, again, I'd be excited about if it was any other sport except soccer. To me, soccer is like hockey without the ice. And maybe it's a little bit easier to watch and figure out because hockey moves so fast because the ice is so slickery. So it's, maybe it's a better thing. But to me, it's like the same thing, except that they're kicking around a ball. And unlike basketball, you're not allowed to use your hands for the most part. You have to kick it with your feet, like you would hit a hockey puck with your hockey stick. Your feet are the hockey stick, and the puck is this ball. And you kick it around, and you had to get one side of the court to another. Sounds terribly exciting. Of course, there are people who will say, hey, baseball is even less exciting, but I don't know. Depends on how you're raised, I guess. Anyway, so that was a big, big deal yesterday in Cleveland. But I was very, very under the radar for years, truly. 330-673-1234. Now, you're going to be watching this soccer business. Again, very popular scholastically. Kids play it all the time. But I just, for some reason, once they got out of high school, they go back to being the good old American top three, maybe four, if you're going to have hockey in there. It'll be baseball, football, basketball, and maybe hockey. And, of course, hockey is supposed to be a Canadian game. So who's in the Stanley Cup? Teams from Las Vegas and Charlotte, who neither cities have ever seen a snowflake in their lives. 330-673-1234. Well, maybe once in a while, but still. Las Vegas has a hockey team? Why? Well, have any team at all? Why? It's not enough to go to the casinos. You got to go to see a hockey team. 330-673-1234. Give us a call. Lines are open. I'm Mr. Sunday, Bob Lewis, on our Catwoman Sunday.
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0: Well, I don't know if I'm talking about the weather this hour. It's currently very, very pleasant out there. 78 degrees with sunshine.

0: 9, going to be high today of 83, no chance of rain. We missed out on all the bad storm activity that was really south of us and east of us. Some pretty bad storms overnight last night. But sunny today here, 83 for the high, low tonight 59, clear skies for Monday. Sunny with a high near 90, overnight down to the 68 Tuesday. High of 90 once again, but now we have a chance of thunderstorms creeping into the forecast. I think so Tuesday night, low near 70. Wednesday, just about the same, a high near 90. Wednesday night, possible chance of rain with a low expected around 71. Thursday, a chance of rain showers in the afternoon, a high of 90. Overnight, 71. Friday, a high near 89. Overnight, down to 65. And again, that chance of thunderstorms always with us when it gets that warm in the afternoon. And Saturday, chance of showers, but not as warm, a high of 84. So it's going to be warm this week. And again, those showers could pop up at any time, especially in the afternoon as the humidity rises. And again, whether some of these could be severe right now, they're not talking about anything like that. But I would certainly keep your eyes and ears open, because anything can happen in these warm and muggy Northeast Ohio days, which, again, creeping upon us. We had a great week last couple of weeks, and that was spring. So say goodbye to spring. Now say hello to midsummer. And we could use the rain. It's kind of droughty out there. We haven't had any rain in a while, but I would like the rain all come like it would down in like 2 minutes and in one big storm. And won't do much good. But anyhow, that's how weather is here around the area. I did enjoy last week getting out there and working in the yard. And I guess this week I'll probably do the same. I'll just sweat more because it'll be hotter. Still lots to work, though. A lot of work to be done there around the house. 330-673-1234. The investigation into professional wrestler and personality Hulk Hogan's death has been closed by Florida authorities. Now, last July, Hogan, whose real name was Terry Bollea, he died at the age of 71, and the authorities have now ruled he died to natural causes. In Clearwater, the police department said the investigation into the death of born Terry Bollea is now closed and classified as an attended natural death. His wife had alleged his death was due to medical malpractice, but they say no. However, the family of Nichelle Nichols of Star Trek fame was just awarded a $13 million settlement in a result as a result of a wrongful death lawsuit against the Gila Medical Center in Silver City, New Mexico. She was treated there in 2022. She was visiting a hospital in the ER there for a heart concern in an emergency room. She allegedly did not get the proper treatment, was transferred to an assisted living facility, and she died hours later at the age of 89. So they sued the suckers, and they got $13 million, at least initially awarded, as a result of the wrongful death of Nichelle Nichols. She was, of course, a trailblazer as Lieutenant Uhura on Star Trek, and was the first black woman to play a starring role in a TV series, and appeared in that character in several of the Star Trek films throughout the rest of her career. I always liked her. And again, back then she passed away in 2022. So apparently the family gets some recompense. Although, gee, if she hadn't, she hadn't died then, she was 89. She might have made it to the modern era. That's quite a few more years. Well, only 4 more years. But it's kind of a shame then that she had to go even when she went, even though she was 89 years old. Nichelle Nichols, again, wrongful death for her. Let's see, what else has been happening? Taylor Swift has set and shattered all records for downloading her latest song, I Knew It, I Knew You. It has now become the most streamed song on Spotify in a single day by a female. Apple Music said it set the record for the biggest soundtrack single in first-day streams and the biggest country single of the year so far. Over at Amazon, it had the largest 24-hour streaming debut for any song so far this year. Taylor Swift, who is still obviously riding the crest of her fame and fortune. So that is, like I said, she's a modern Elvis, right? Or a modern Beatles, I suppose. Let's see, more modern groups. Post Malone has released a album of baby-friendly versions of her biggest hits. It was released on Friday. It's called Lullaby Renditions of Post Malone, taking her big hits like Sunflower and psycho and rock star, and having them with baby-friendly lyrics. How baby-friendly can you make lyrics out of a song called Psycho? Wow. Anyhow, that's what they're listening to today in music. Now, Madonna, someone that I recognize, well, she has premiered a short film called Confessions 2 at the Tribeca Film Festival. She said it will be about 10 minutes long, built around the first six tracks of her forthcoming album. And so that's what he is forecasting. What she actually showed at the film festival was a kind of a polyglot of women with lasers shooting out of their private parts. Wow, there's art for you, man. let's see. It also has several other things, according to Rolling Stone, and her various personae as Philip Dennis' latest album from Madonna. You can't make it sing anymore. It'll shoot lasers out of your private parts. That'll get the audience. Prince's estate is releasing some unreleased recordings from the mid-1990s. There's a song called Stone was released on Friday, picking up a 1995 recording session. It'll appear on a 10-song album release called Timeless, due out in August. It spans the first time a collection of Prince songs has included every iconic phase of his career. And all these, again, are taken from recording sessions that were at the time deemed not good enough to release. Once you're dead, though, all bets are off. You know, you're not around to criticize it. So, hey, they're dead now, so release this crap. They didn't like it back then, they'll like it now. That's kind of how I look at it. 330-673-1234. Good afternoon. You're on WNIR.
1: It's my pleasure to welcome sunshine to you.
0: Well,
1: wherever you are sitting right now.
0: Well, I'm sitting under fluorescent lights, which is the best we can do at this moment.
1: I know that studio. I know. Hey, by the way, a couple things about Pat and Jeremy.
0: Mm-hmm.
1: They were in the studio where you're sitting right now when to promote their appearance at Kent Stage.
0: Wow.
1: And then within a week or 10 days later, Chad died.
0: Oh, my.
1: it was one of the last places that they promoted and appeared.
0: Oh, the studio of death.
1: That's sort of a sad little bit of
0: yes,
1: trivia.
0: Yes. Who were they on with? Who was they on with at that time? Howie or?
1: Stan Pyle.
0: Well, Stan, okay.
1: Early in the morning.
0: Yeah. All right, that's cool. I did not know that, but you're right. He died in, 2020, I guess, about 6 years ago.
1: Is that right? Anyway,
0: wow.
1: The thing about you, it's interesting you're bringing up Julie Newmar, and I realized something about Batwoman and whatever, but I ended up in Cleveland at like a comic convention, a Comic Con up there, and she was sitting at a table signing autographs if anybody was interested. This is about 2000, the year 2000, so she would have been around age, that was 23 years ago or whatever. She would have been around 70 years old back then.
0: Yeah.
1: And boy, she was alert and interesting to talk to. She still continued exercising because of that condition that she gotten into as a dancer or whatever, and I didn't realize she never mentioned the different patents she did, but she was really interesting to talk to. And I sat with her for about 40-45 minutes, sort of accustomed to talking with different public figures, so I was not annoying her. And we just chatted, and if she needed a cola or something like that, I'd retrieve it. People weren't piling up around her, and I'm a little bit sad about that. But she said, that's just the way the game goes. But she had really fascinating background.
0: Mm-hmm.
1: And listening to you, I didn't realize how extensive it really was.
0: Now, obviously, she was you might say a well-rounded individual, but, again, an accomplished dancer, actor, and just had that really odd way of speaking. Well, we have some interview cuts coming up later on this afternoon from something she did for TV Legends. But she was a personality, I guess you'd have to call her that.
1: I guess so. Yeah, I'm just really impressed by all the things. It reminds me a little bit about Hedy Lamarr. She ended up coming up with a design for controlling torpedoes but she filed it in her real name, not her stage name of Hedy Lamarr, and they shelved it, and she ended up not getting a patent. The technology went into public domain, and that's the reason I'm able to talk to you on a cell phone right now.
0: For
1: that
0: something
1: technology she developed.
0: Wow.
1: Patented.
0: Jeez.
1: It's a skip cell technology.
0: Uh-huh. Yeah.
1: I'm an electrical engineer, a little older now, uh-huh. But my buddy, whenever he retired, he ended up a professor of engineering and math somewhere, and he made sure that people learned about that aspect of engineering and gave credit to Hedy Lamarr for it.
0: Wow.
1: In his classes.
0: Yeah, I know. I've seen, again, I watched some of her classic movies. I also remember that when Blazing Saddles came out, and was Hedy Lamarr. First, she threatened to sue Mel Brooks. So then Mel Brooks said, "Well, okay, I can see that, but why don't you see the movie first, and before you make that kind of rash judgment and take me to court, watch the movie." So she went and saw the movie, called him up and said, "I've never seen laugh so hard in my life. Forget it."
1: Good for her.
0: But that's interesting. And plus, there was another little bit of article that came up with the anniversary of D-Day was yesterday. It was President Trump's uncle was one of the people that developed radar. He was a scientist and he was an engineer, and he was credited with developing the kind of radar that they used initially during D-Day, and of course now it's been used in universal use. But he was one of the scientists working on that for the country back during World War II, and it was a nice article about that. And I think it was The Plain Dealer. So his developments were very, very crucial to the Allies being able to successfully invade and win the Second World War. So that's, again, people that, people do invent things. Groucho Marx's brother, I forget which one it was now, not one of the film brothers, but I think one of his other brothers, developed the first guy to develop a wrist-worn heart monitor. He invented it. You can wear it on your wrist and it would, tell you your pulse and everything. Became very wealthy having done that. And he was, he was one of the original on-screen Marx brothers. Can't think of it. It was Chico, Harpo, and Groucho were the big three. Then it was Gummo. I think it was Gummo.
1: Zeppo also.
0: And Zeppo. Yeah. One of them was the inventor, one became a big agent. But I think it was Gummo that invented the heart monitor, wrist-worn heart monitor. Wild stuff.
1: You never know where something comes from sometimes. I fall into that pattern too. I think of people as being, this is what they do and this is all they do.
0: Mm-hmm.
1: But many people have gone so far. I have been in the studio a few times. I think you're sitting in like an office chair that can swivel or something like that.
0: Mm-hmm.
1: That was invented by Thomas Jefferson.
0: Really?
1: The office chair that can swivel.
0: Well, so as a good politician, you wouldn't have to take any particular stand for too long. I'll swivel this way and take that stand. Now I'll swivel the other way and take the other side. Oh, wise. Yeah. Very wise indeed.
1: I'm taking up your time, I know, but the only president to ever hold a patent, it was Abraham Lincoln.
0: Really?
1: Yeah. He holds a patent for getting a boat up off a sandbar if it got stuck, laden down with a load of whatever,
0: mm-hmm.
1: and being able to get it up safely without doing damage.
0: I'll be darned. I did not know that either. Huh. Like I said, that is so cool. I mean, you hear that kind of stuff, and it's really very interesting. And these are the people that, these devices and things have, literally changed history on top of what they did to change history on top of that.
1: Precisely.
0: Go ahead.
1: Well, it's impressive. I mean, Samuel Morse was a painter, but then he started fooling around, and we ended up finding out that he designed something and called it a code, and of course now it bears his name, the Morse code.
0: Mm-hmm.
1: But he was he painted portraits of people. That's how he made his living.
0: I do believe I have actually seen some of his portraits and in pictures.
1: Uh-huh.
0: Yeah, I do believe I've heard that. Yeah, and the guy that invented the traffic light was from Cleveland. The very first traffic light in America was 105th Street and Something, Euclid, I guess. Yeah, 105th and Euclid.
1: And the guy who invented the gas mask, I think, was from Cleveland also, and he was the first one to actually use it to try to retrieve somebody who was collapsed in, I think, the salt mine or something like that in Cleveland.
0: Okay, yeah, the big salt mines in Lake Erie. Wow. Hey, that's cool. I remember having those gas mask drills when I was in the service. I have no idea what would happen today if those things would even, but they did work. I mean, you know, they'd sit you in a room and you'd put on your gas mask and they'd fill the room with tear gas. And if you didn't put your mask on right, you were really suffering.
1: There was a leak that came into your eyes. You knew it.
0: But if you put it on right, you could sit there in the middle of the, you know, flowing gas. It's like, you know, I don't smell nothing at all. This is really cool. And then there'd always be some one wise guy who said, oh, this is not really gas. They're just screwing with us. And rip his gas mask off, and we'd have to take him out. You know, help him out and have, take him to the emergency tent. Because it really was tear gas. But, that's interesting. It came right from Cleveland. Yeah, so this is a very big area for people who can find different ways of doing things. And I think that American spirit, I think it still exists today. It may be more electronically oriented than it was back in the days when, things were very mechanical. But I think that it's still around today. People are still creating and inventing things. Only concern now is that the things that they've invented, especially AI, will they come racking around and reinvent us?
1: No, that's true. There's a fascinating turnaround. But the thing that is sort of interesting about what you're saying is that I was part of a large committee to help bring the Inventors Hall of Fame to Akron, Ohio.
0: Mm-hmm.
1: Now it's down in the Canton area, but the point of the whole thing was between Detroit, Cleveland, Akron, and Pittsburgh, there were a tremendous amount of inventions and manufacturing, and the manufacturing led to more inventions. So it seemed like an appropriate place to center it in the heart of that territory, in that big area between Pittsburgh and Detroit.
0: Yes, we should not forget about the Akron Inventors Hall of Fame. We assume that it's still around and still operating and still, again, a great place to go and see and look at some of these, these inventions and the things that are available to see there. So the Akron Inventors Hall of Fame, it's been about, probably more than 20 years it's been there, right?
1: I think about 30, maybe, at least 30 years now.
0: Yeah, and it's when, again, something...
1: 35 years, probably.
0: Yeah, we kind of have forgotten about that. You know, we have so many wonderful things here to do and see in Akron. And, again, because the National Inventors Hall of Fame, and, again, you can certainly come by and see it. It's available and open to the public on a regular basis. It was established actually in 1973, almost 50 years ago now. And it's available there to look at and to see. And there's plenty of, they have yearly inductions at the Hall of Fame. So there are different programs for the students and for the kids and more. So if you want to check it out, let's see. I'm trying to see if I can find their website here where it says, contact. All right, let's contact. You can message them. Let's see. Any particular general? museum@invent.org. That's it.
1: There you go.
0: So.
1: Well, anyway, I bet we have an awful lot of creativity in this country compared to other countries.
0: Mm-hmm.
1: I'm not saying other countries don't, but we certainly do more than our share, and I think we deserve some recognition for that.
0: Absolutely.
1: Other people might improve inventions in other countries, but I'm not saying we lead the way, but we, the United States, can feel a little bit of a patriotic pride in the number of inventions that come out of this country.
0: And again, from Northeast Ohio itself, too. You say it is a hotbed for inventors. So inventors keep inventing. And we'll wait for the next big thing. Hey, thanks for calling.
1: Okay.
0: Yeah, take it easy.
1: Thank
0: Bye-bye.
1: You.
0: Yeah, don't forget the Inventors Hall of Fame. You can see a lot of these other different types of inventions from all around the country and the like. Again, the inventions that change our lives. In the recent years, they've been all pretty much technological, with computers primarily and all the artificial intelligence out there. I mean, it's a You know, that may be the last invention we ever make. But, you know, that's, you know, and every time an invention comes out, of course, there is a lot of controversy over what the impact it'll have. You know, the people get concerned, you know, when they couldn't believe that, you know, when the traffic light came out, that, well, the first thing they wouldn't believe is that they didn't believe anybody would pay attention to it. You know, if it wasn't a policeman standing in the middle of the street directing traffic, they figured, no, we'd be able to ignore it. And, of course, in many ways, they were right. People still ignore it. But now they have cameras on them. So if you ignore it, you get a ticket. So they get you that way. But, yeah, things that, you know, so many different things that have come out that we now take for granted. At one time were considered new and different. And, you know, in some cases, maybe slightly dangerous. But that's what invention is all about. So again, don't forget about the Inventors Hall of Fame. Again, check it out here in Akron. 330-673-1234, 800-669-4100. Again, I'm Mr. Sunday Bob Lewis on our Catwoman Sunday as we celebrate great TV villains.
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0: 78 degrees at 145, going for a high today of 83. So what's happening on this Sunday in Akron? Hot fun today in the summertime. A few minutes from now, at 2 o'clock, it kicks off the 2026 Downtown Akron Juneteenth Kickoff Celebration. It's going to be today at Lock 3. It goes from now till 8 o'clock. That's at 200 South Main Street. The theme of this year's celebration is Cultivating Our Future. It's going to be food trucks, trailers, local vendors, live music, organizations, performances, free crafts, and hourly small group workshops based on the seven principles of Kwanzaa. And that is today, starting at 2 o'clock at the Lock 3 in downtown Akron, presented by the Downtown Akron Partnership, by the Planning Committee, too, of members of the Black community here, including co-chairs Ebony Hill and Will Blake and other volunteers. So, again, that is today from 2 o'clock until 8 o'clock at the Lock 3 here in Akron. So, again, beautiful weather for it, too. Lots of good stuff going on just today. Also, in the next few minutes, at 2 o'clock, you hear some jazz music at the Akron Summit County Public Library at 55 South Main Street here in Akron. The Joe Augustine Trio is going to start playing. in a couple minutes there at 7 o'clock. Anybody can come by who wants to. It'll begin at 2 o'clock. That's the Joe Augustine Trio. Joe plays the keyboards, the piano. Tim Powell is on the bass, and Jim Rupp is beating on the drums. So, then again, that's today at 2 o'clock also at the Akron Summit County Public Library on South Main in Akron. Again, a Sunday jazz concert. Again, there's a free to all. So that's coming up today at 2 o'clock. Also, this evening at 7 o'clock, and this is going to be at, let's see, at the Nightlight at 30 North High Street in Akron. They are going to celebrate the 30th anniversary of the movie The Birdcage. Again, 30 years ago, hard to believe, 1996, a classic motion picture based on the French farce called La Cage aux Folles. It's, again, the American version of it. It stars Robin Williams, Gene Hackman, Nathan Lane, Diane Weist, also has in the movie Christine Baranski, Hank Azaria, Calista Flockhart, Dan Futterman. It's a wonderful, wonderful, funny movie. It's a beautiful movie too, in many ways. So here it is, 30th anniversary. They're celebrating at the Nightlight of the movie The Birdcage with a screening of that film tonight at 7 o'clock. So if you want to stop on by there, you can check that out and enjoy, again, for a limited time run. You get some tickets there by calling and getting hold of the Nightlight. But again, starts tonight at 7 o'clock at the Nightlight in Akron at 30 North High Street, the 30th anniversary of the movie The Birdcage, with the showing of that classic movie with Robin Williams and the gang. It really is a very, very heartwarming and wonderful movie. It was written by, and in many, many cases, it's based on the original French La Cage aux Folles, which she actually showed on one of the movie channels this past week, and it was in French, and I couldn't understand a word. I was supposed to speak French. I couldn't. But anyhow, it was adapted to Americans by Elaine May, screenwriter, and is just it was Academy Award winning motion picture, and hard to believe, 30 years, Robin Williams isn't with us anymore, it's a good movie. I like it. I got a copy of it. Eventually got it on DVD to add to my collection, so I can probably watch it anytime I want to. But hey, go out to the Nightlight tonight and watch it yourself. Enjoy it the way it's supposed to be enjoyed, with other people. That's what real cinema is supposed to be, sitting in a room with other people enjoying the same movie together, not just you and the DVD player or the laptop or your phone, and staring at it all by yourself in a lonely room. It's always nice to kind of share those experiences. But been watching a lot of classic movies this past week, because there have been a lot of good ones on television. Especially, but my favorite little trio of movies from Columbia from the 1940s, considered film noirs. Not only are they good film noirs, and I like them as movies, but I just enjoy them. Richard Conte in a couple of them, which we had our own names for. Back when I was working, I think I was working evening somewhere at some radio station, and I was still living at home. So this is way, way back before I got married, way early in my career. And I would get home about 1 or 2 o'clock in the morning. I forget when my shift ended. And my father, even though he was, is working and everything, he liked to stay up late. He was a late stayer-upper. He could stay up till 2 or 3 in the morning easy, and then still get up in the morning and everything. He just liked to stay up late, watch TV. He used to like to talk on the telephone in the wee hours. And you say, who was he talking to? All his friends. Some many interesting friends. And they were just, he would like that, and he would sit there. And then back in that time, late night television was primarily either they signed off or they played old movies. This was before the infomercial plague, where now they show, if they show nothing else, they show infomercials all night long, or they show the news all night long, or something like that. Well, back in those days, they were on the radio at all. They showed old movies, and the radio and TV stations would buy these packages of old movies from the distributors, and you get big names, Warner Brothers, Columbia, and these are all those old black and white movies we see now on the cable movie channels as classics. Well, back then they were just plain old movies, and they would buy them and essentially show the same ones over and over again, night after night. They kind of rotate them, and they had one package they got from Columbia, and in this package, they were all from the 1940s, late 1940s, and in this package were a couple of movies that we just both got a kick out of. One was called House of Strangers. These are good movies. House of Strangers with Edward G. Robinson, Richard Conte, Susan Hayward is in it. It's a movie about a guy from Italy who owned a barbershop who ends up starting his own bank in New York City. Back in the days in the 1920s when you could do that kind of thing, they'd call them savings and loans. And he started his own bank and became very, very wealthy. And his one son, Richard Conte, the youngest son, became an attorney for sometimes more or less reputable people than one would think. But that was his favorite. Was his favorite son. He had two other sons, an older son who was like working at the bank, and a middle son who wanted to be a prize fighter. And eventually, you know, it starts out with these basic clashes of the generations there, you know, wanting different things in the Roaring Twenties. And Richard Conte, you know, is supposed to get married to a nice arranged marriage to a nice Italian girl, you know, from the neighborhood, but he falls in love with Susan Hayward. And in the middle of all this, his father, Edward G. Robinson, gets accused of basically violating the bank acts that came into effect after the stock market crash of 1929. Banks were thinly regulated then, and they became more strictly regulated with deposit minimums and record-keeping requirements that apparently this guy never did. So he ends up being the government closes the bank, puts him on charges for a trial, and while going on trial for these various mistakes that he made, you know, running the bank, he's being defended by Richard Conte, a son who realizes that there's a good chance they're going to send his brother to prison. So he attempts to bribe one of the jurors, and his older brother finds out about it, who always resented him because he was the dad's favorite, and his older brother turns him in. So he gets arrested and put in jail. So for, you know, a bunch of years. So now this is back. So this is all shown to us in flashback. So then he gets out of jail, and now the movie is in like present day, late 1940s or whatever. And he gets out of jail, and in the meantime, the bank was taken away from the father, who they declared a mistrial in the first trial because of the fact that he tried to bribe the juror. The second trial, he was not convicted, but he lost the bank. And the kids took it over, the older brother and the other brothers. There's another brother in there, too. That's right. Ephraim Zimbalist is the other brother. He plays sort of a dandy. They take over the bank. But now the younger brother's getting out of prison, and they're all afraid that the younger brother has a vendetta against them. He's going to basically kill them all because they sent him up to prison. And, of course, he's not going to do that. All he wants to do is run away with Susan Hayward. It's a good movie, and I liked it. And, you know, my father particularly liked it because he actually was on the board of a bank, much like that, you know, an ethnic bank that had started in the 1930s or whatever, up in Cleveland. And so I'd get home from, you know, working, you know, the shift, and I'd, you know, we're going to relax a bit. I didn't want to go right to bed because I was all keyed up, and he didn't want to go to bed at all, apparently. So we would sit there and watch these old movies together, and it was a lot of fun. And so we simply called that movie the Banker's Movie. And then there was another movie with Richard Conte, which had to do with him having a father who ran some kind of apple orchard or something, or sold apples or whatever, and it all wraps around the apples and that kind of that market, being a farmer's market, and you know, corruption and you know, sexy women and stuff, and it's called Thieves' Highway, and again, it's considered an all-time classic film noir. We called it, you know, Taking the Apples of San Francisco, because that's what it was about. So I'd come home sometimes, you know, and Dad would be sitting there with the TV on, and I'd come in and say, well, what's it tonight? Is it the Banker's Movie, or are we taking the Apples of San Francisco? You see, we're taking the Apples of San Francisco. We would sit there and once again watch the movie about taking the Apples of San Francisco. And again, just it was nice fellowship to have with my father. Again, I was I was not, you know, married or anything. I was still obviously grown and working in my career, and he was, you know, approaching retirement age, and it was nice to have those moments alone. My mother, was always in bed. My brother was always also in bed. They were, you know, they had gone to bed much earlier, and we had those little moments together. That was kind of nice. So whenever I see these two movies pop up on television, I like to watch them, first of all, because they're good movies, and secondly, because it brings back that feeling of, you know, sitting there with my father, you know, just in silent camaraderie, watching, you know, a couple of old movies, you know, and just kind of, you know, just kind of enjoying being together in the same room. And that's and a lot of, you know, memories about movies and TV shows that we talk about. That's really kind of the basis of many of them, is people call up and would say, oh, I remember watching that show with my dad or with my parents. So we'd watch the show together. As a family, we'd watch the show. And I think a lot of that today, because of the way we do consume our entertainment, is kind of going away. As I said about the idea of a mutual audience, you know, watching a movie, like in a movie theater, that movie tonight, you know, a group of people watching the movie, not just you alone. And we're kind of getting away from that, because so many people now are watching and getting their entertainment at a very, you know, one-to-one basis. I mean, you know, they sit there with their phone and their earbuds, and they watch movies that way. You know, or maybe you're just sitting there in your bedroom with your PC, you know, streaming movies and TV shows. When you only had one television, that's the only thing you had to watch. You know, it was almost mandatory. You had to watch it with other members of the family. You know, there'd even be arguments and debates over, you know, what shall we watch tonight? I want to watch the Western, and, you know, the other, you know, the mother wants to watch the drama, and the kid wants to watch the comedy. You know, but you'd have to almost compromise as to what shows you're going to watch at what time, which is why reruns became so important, because while one family member during the season would want to watch one show and to be a good show on the other channel, you'd have to wait till summertime till they started rerunning shows, and then you would watch the show that you saw already in the fall. You now switch over to the other channel to see the show that you never saw when it was new because you're watching the first show. Which is how many shows kind of redeem themselves by not getting an audience in their first season on the regular, you know, regular season, but picking up a big audience during the summertime, which got them to be renewed, like Dick Van Dyke, Andy Griffith, some other great classic shows. But that's how it was, you know. Again, so watching TV was a communal experience, really, up until they started developing small TVs and everybody had a TV in their room because they were so cheap. Now that we're having this, you know, streaming thing and, you know, telephones and pad tablets and things, we're really getting away from that idea of watching an entertainment together with other members of the family. It's not always that you're watching the TV show intently, it's just that you're together. And I think we're going to be missing that as time moves on and people aren't together anymore for a variety of reasons. You're going to regret you didn't have those times together, as you probably would have liked to. WNAR Kent Akron will talk about retirement with Jim Mundell at 2 o'clock, and then coming back from 3 to 7 for more Open Talk. And with you at the Talk of Akron, I'm Mr. Sunday, Bob Lewis. It's 3 o'clock.
8: From ABC News, I'm Mike Dabusky. Tensions remain high at the Israeli border with Lebanon as a ceasefire announced last week appears to not be holding. That's the sound of missile interceptors being fired over the border town of Metula, Israel, today, with officials there reporting two separate Hezbollah attacks. Israeli Prime Minister Benjamin Netanyahu later saying Israel struck Hezbollah targets in southern Beirut.
9: Lebanon state media says Israeli strikes on southern Lebanon killed 9 people, including 3 members of the Lebanese military. Those strikes come just days after Israel and Lebanon reached a new ceasefire agreement, but Hezbollah has rejected the terms.
8: ABC's Michelle Franz and Ukrainian President Volodymyr Zelensky is in London today, meeting with European leaders there. Police are still searching for the suspects in yesterday evening's shooting at an outdoor festival in Toledo, Ohio. ABC's Andrew Dimbert describes the moments after at least 2 gunmen started firing.
10: Police officers seen applying medical aid to the injured, awaiting EMS.
11: It was quite a few people that need help, and you know, it's a crazy sight to see.
10: The victims ranging in age from just 14 years old to 61. mostly in their early 20s, at least two suffering critical injuries.
8: About a dozen people were wounded in the crossfire, two critically. Primary season continues with a closely watched race in Maine this Tuesday, pitting embattled former Marine Graham Plattner against Governor Janet Mills. Plattner is leading, but his campaign has been dogged by scandals, most recently a New York Times report alleging concerning behavior around women. Virginia Democratic Senator Mark Warner responding on ABC's This Week.
12: If the allegations are true, they are disturbing. End of the day, though, Maine voters are going to decide this.
8: Mills, meanwhile, suspended her campaign weeks ago, but will appear on the ballot. You're listening to ABC News.
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8: A 21-year-old man is being held on $5 million bail in connection with a sex trafficking ring in Washington State. Officer Seth Tyler with Bellevue Police says the victims allege they were lured to a mansion where they were forced to create explicit content.
17: Our investigators think it's quite likely that there are additional victims out there.
8: Authorities also say more arrests are possible. Ahead of Game 3 of the NBA Finals this week, the NYPD is now warning of a heightened risk of targeted violence or disruption, even without an outside threat, though. The games have prompted rowdy celebrations in New York. Police union official Patrick Hendry says an officer was attacked after game two.
18: This is a blatant, vile attack on a New York City police officer. She has headaches, pain, and a long road to recovery. That needs to be out there. We need to get that out there.
8: President Trump expected to attend Game 3 in New York City on Monday. The New York Knicks have won the first two games of the finals over the San Antonio Spurs. Daniel Crago is sharing his story after being attacked by a bear at Glacier National Park in Montana.
19: Kid, as you're told, alert the bear so you don't catch them by surprise. I said, hey, bear. And as soon as it looked right up at me, it charged at me.
8: Crago says the bear locked into his arm and dragged him more than 20 feet before letting go and running off, leaving him with serious injuries. He's now recovering. I'm Mike Dubusky, ABC News.
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0: Don't! I'm allergic to...
1: Why, you're no dance teacher. You're Catwoman. Poor Commissioner Gordon. He was so taken in by Catwoman.
2: She's a very beautiful, very enthralling woman, Robin. When you get a little older, you'll see how easy it is to become lured by the female of the species.
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7: Never. One of the few joys I have in life is when his rich, manly baritone caresses my ears with, Catwoman, you're under arrest. Oh, it makes everything worthwhile.
8: Oh, you gotta love her. It's a Catwoman Sunday, and our features, spotlighting the great TV villains of all time. Julie Newmar is Catwoman in this episode of Batman from 1966. Now, Julie Newmar, of course, was not the only bad guy villain on Batman. In fact, Batman, the whole reason for its existence was to have a roster of really classic villains, all played by some of the great actors of that generation. For example, Cesar Romero was the character of the Joker, that bad guy. Burgess Meredith, Cleveland's own, he played the Penguin. Frank Borshin was the Riddler. Victor Buono was King Tut. Vincent Price was Egghead. Also, George Sanders, Otto Preminger, the director, and then later Eli Wallach, all appeared as Mr. Freeze, the role that Arnold Schwarzenegger had in one of the more modern Batman movies. David Wayne was the Mad Hatter. Carolyn Jones, of Adams Family fame. She was Marcia, Queen of Diamonds. Cliff Robertson was Shame, a Western-themed villain, which was a mock, actually, on the movie Shane, and also, like, Annie Oakley and Calamity Jane, other characters that were in that particular framework of villains. And Ann Baxter was Olga, the Queen of the Cossacks. And finally, Milton Berle, the classic comedian, he appeared as Louis the Lilac, a gangster with a fondness for flowers. Again, just based on the creation as put forth in Bob Kane's Batman comics of the villains being very, very bizarre and almost, in many cases, sometimes almost hideous creatures. But for the TV versions, they became basically rather lovable for the 1966 folks who are watching Batman, the TV show. We'll have more coming up later on, but right now it's going to be a gorgeous day today. We've been talking about 79 degrees currently. Ooh, it's going to be a high today about 83. Overnight down to 59. Tomorrow, sunny with a high near 90. Right now, 79 in Youngstown. Either the thermometer is broken or something's going on at Burke Lakefront Airport, because I do not believe it can only still be 67 degrees on the lakeshore in Cleveland. But maybe it is. Right now, though, 79 in Akron at Akron-Fulton Airport.
9: 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Advice is provided for informational purposes only. Advice line appearances are paid for by the participant. Welcome to Retirement Strategies, a show designed to prepare you for a more comfortable retirement. This show is paid for by the Mundell Group and is not intended to give specific advice or recommendations concerning legal, tax, or securities matters, and therefore are not licensed to do so in these areas. The information is for discussion purposes only. Now, here's your host, Jim Mundell.
8: All right, Jim Mundell back in the house today, back in the studio to talk about retirement, retirement strategies, and retirement planning, and answering your questions at 330-673-1234 throughout the hour. Anytime you have a question that pops into your mind, pop on the phone with us, 330-673-1234. So it's a busy season there at the retirement headquarters, as folks are calling you on a daily basis to get more information about your written retirement plans and other issues that are plaguing them as they either are in or plan retirement.
10: The calls haven't slowed down. In fact, they've picked up drastically. I think the economy, the markets, the fact that we have so many people retiring, if nothing else, what we tell people is at least call and get the free introduction packet that we offer. And in there, it's going to give you a, if you do nothing else. The reason is because inside of that packet, there's a list of questions that we ask in that first interview. Now, I will tell you, this is not an overnight process. When you're talking about you've worked for many, many years, and you want to either retire, you're already retired, or really want to have a plan for the first time, you've got to be willing to take the time. We're willing to do it for free, by the way. We're not going to charge you anything to put this plan in writing. But it does take some time to get out all the questions answered. In that free introduction packet, we'll have a list of those questions that we're going to ask. And what it will do for you is it will get your mind in the right place as to what you should be thinking about, where the questions you should be asking yourself in reference to retirement. What's my budget going to look like in retirement? I met with a couple over the weekend on Saturday, and that's some of the things we talked about. You know, what's my budget look like compared to while I'm working? And the other thing I'm realizing is it's hard for a lot of folks to retire because it's hard for them to let go of that paycheck and going into a world where they don't know what they're going to actually get every month, and they're on that fixed income. So this is a moving target that we have to work for. I always tell everybody it's going to take 6 months to a year for you to really figure that budget out. But let's give it a number for now.
8: And again, that's what people really are concerned about, basically running out of money in retirement. Now, we used to talk about a lot about running out of money in retirement, but not so much anymore. Is that because we're already assuming that we're going to have a good plan that will let us not run out of money, or the people coming in there with enough money that you look at them and say, you know, you really will never have to worry about running out of money?
10: I don't think that's the case, especially with the cost of living going up. Taxes are going to go up. They have nowhere to go but up. And the market's at an all-time high. So, but people feel the economy, even though things are more expensive, is good. I think it's a change in the consumer or the retiree. I think that in the past, grandma and grandpa were very conservative. They wanted guarantees, and they wanted to own their home, and they lived within their budget, and they wanted to continue to save in retirement. I think a lot of folks that I talk to, they plan on not worrying as much about how much are we going to leave our heirs, children, grandchildren, and they say, we've worked hard for this money. We plan on spending some of it to take care of ourselves in retirement. So I believe it's a shift in dynamics in the way people are thinking. And the other guilty party for that is, I think, the education process from the advisors, financial advisors, the media, and different things like that, that are causing folks not to worry about having so much a lump sum that they think that, you know, this money's going to last forever. So that's why income becomes so important in the discussion for retirement. Do I have enough monthly budget to pay my bills, not necessarily a lump sum?
8: Now, when you talk about income, many of these investments like annuities talk about providing an income for you. And I never quite understood how that could work, you know, other than giving you, you know, if you're making 5% on your money, giving you that 5% in cash, you know, on a regular basis, how can they give you more income than what the investment is earning in its in the market or in its whatever interest rate it has? How can they do that?
10: Well, a couple of things. So before we get into how can they give you that income, we have to look at the past. And think about pensions. Whenever you, and a lot of people don't know this, but when you have a pension or had a pension, what the companies, the pension companies did was they had what was called actuaries. We call them bean counters, but an actuary knows so many people are going to live so long, so many people are going to die, so many people are going to take income, so many people are going to take a lump sum, and the list goes on. I could go on half the day with all these alternatives. But what happens is, in the past, they would go out and set aside, the pension company would set aside a certain amount of money that they had to produce an income for you throughout retirement. Well, in today's world, when we talk about annuities specifically, and that's what the pension companies would purchase, was an income annuity. And a lot of folks still, they still have that choice. They can still take a lifetime income, whether it's from their company on the payout, and or they purchase an income annuity themselves. Or many of the annuities go one step further and have an income rider, when you choose the income payout for life on, and again, it's important to understand the alternatives or the different concepts before you make that decision. But on the annuities where you say, okay, the example you just gave me, Bob, in that situation, they're going to take that money, put it into an annuity, income annuity, and they're going to pay out based on your life expectancy. They're going to pay out not just what you're earning. You said 5%. Not just that, because if that were the case, it was earning 5% and that's what they paid out, the principal would be there forever. But what the insurance company is doing is projecting, how do we spend down the principal and what we're earning? So that might be, hey, if I'm earning 3 or 5% and I'm paying out 5%, say the insurance company's only earning 3, then they spend down 2% of the principal a year based on your life expectancy. That's how they can guarantee the income for life. Now, if you want to guarantee an income for the spouse as well, then they have to say, okay, well, we're not going to pay you as much every year because we have to guarantee that we can pay an income for your spouse. That's if you give up your principal. Now, that's very important. In that situation, you would have to lock up your principal so you could never get back to it. Many people in today's world say, I don't want to give away access to my principal for that guaranteed income like Grandma and Grandpa did. Well, then they invented, or it came about with, the income rider. Now that is still going to guarantee an income, but it doesn't tie up your

0: annuities, and all of them have some good things about them, and all of them have some bad things. That's where we come in as advisors, is we simply sit down, ask you what your goal is. Hey, Bob, are you married? Are you not married? Do you have any heirs? Are you trying to leave money to anybody? Are you concerned about yourself? Do you want the highest payout possible for you or for you and your spouse? And are you trying to leave money? And so we figure that out, and then we say, this is what you essentially told me you want to have happen, Bob, and this is, here's your alternatives. This is what we can do. It's important to have a professional do that, that knows what they're doing. The reason is because in Ohio, there are 1,600 companies doing business. Insurance companies, that's who issues annuities, life insurance companies. It is not life insurance. But what they, each one of those companies have anywhere from 1 to 20 different annuity products. We're talking on average 32,000 different annuity products to choose from. That could be overwhelming for anybody, including the professionals. So with that in mind, we have a computer program that picks and chooses what is the goal of this annuity. Is it income? Is it accumulation? Is it nursing home concerns? What is the goal of this annuity or this income that we're trying to produce?
1: Again, we're talking to Jim Lundell about retirement, retirement strategies, retirement products, and more. 330-673-1234 is the number to call. And keep in mind that it is offered to all potential clients, a free written retirement report that he can give to you that will be yours and yours alone. And it will take, you know, we can a month or so to put together. So it really is something that's special, made just for you, without cost. If you call them to get the appointment set at 1-800-278-2585. As we mentioned, he has a introductory packet he can send out that has references in it, his biography, the structure of the company, also has some information about what you'll be needed to bring to the table if you sit down and have a conversation with him about this retirement report. 800-278-2585 is the number for the Mundell Group. You talked about riders. We hear about that again. It's been defined very commonly to me that a rider is like an option on a car. It's an option that you can get on an annuity. You have to, like you say, you have to pay for it, but it gives you certain benefits that the standard model doesn't, so to speak. When you talk about a rider and you have to pay for it, how do you pay for it? Is that a lump sum when you buy the annuity, you give them another $50 and they give you this feature? How do you pay for it?
0: Well, it usually comes out of the account itself. Say you have an account with any company, and you're earned, as you mentioned earlier, you earned 5% that year. If the rider is a half a percent, then it comes right out of the total value, not just the interest, total value, account value. So you may pay a half a percent for that rider for that year. Now, these riders can be very confusing, so you have to pay attention to detail here. And the reason I mention that is because, well, I'll use an income rider as an example. If your annuity doesn't earn, as an example, at least 6% a year, the rider is going to recalculate it as if it had, and they're going to give you some kind of a percentage of a payout based on your age down the road, based off of that 6% gain. So we'll say the annuity averaged 5 over the last 10 years. Well, that rider is going to recalculate it as if it had earned 6% and pay you the income out of the higher value, which stands to reason. The income would be higher because of the rider. Well, the catch, the gimme, the gotcha that nobody talks about is usually because you have the rider, when you turn on the income, the rider fee doesn't go away. You would think, hey, I exercised the rider, I have income coming in now, I shouldn't have to pay that fee anymore because it's not rolling up at that 6% guaranteed. The other confusion comes in that a lot of people think their annuity is earning 6%. That is not true. That is not a value you can ever get in a lump sum for you or typically for your heirs. And so with that in mind, I always get, oh yeah, my annuity's earning 6%. And I kind of put my head down and kind of shake it a little bit. I don't want to tell them yet. that no, your annuity is not earning 6%.

0: guaranteed. I know that because I look at them every day. I know there's none out there guaranteed to pay that. Well, so I don't want to upset them or tell them what they have done is wrong, but we're going to get there eventually. So I let them come to that conclusion on their own. So I start asking questions. Well, if your annuity is earning 6% guaranteed, why does your cash value not reflect that? Because your cash value says that you've averaged, we'll say, as an example, and we're just using hypothetical numbers, you understand that. We have annuities that are, as far as no risk to the stock market, that in the past year, I should have brought you a statement. However, with that said, we've got annuities that have earned 10, 12, 15%, and I can prove it to you. However, is that really the national average? No. So some years it may do well, some years it may even do zero. But on most index annuities, you can't lose any money. But back to the rider without confusing anybody. So I let them come to the conclusion. I say, well, we looked at the numbers. Your annuity says your cash value is worth, you know, it earned 4% a year, not 6. But you told me it earned 6, Bob. How's that possible? Well, that's what my agent told me. And I said, well, you have this income rider over here that you've been paying for. So your cash value has been damaged somewhat because of it. And that's okay if you understand it and you chose that because you want a higher guaranteed income in the future. And that's okay, but you need to understand that. And then we look at the income account value. Now, earlier I said that it's going to give you some kind of a percentage of payout. Now, we know it's rolling up at 6% on the income value only that you can't get as a lump sum. You got to take income to get that benefit. Well, based on your age, the younger you are, the less percentage of payout there is. So if you're between 60 and 69, it might have a 5% payout. If you're between 60 or 70 and 79, it might have a 6% payout of whatever that income account value is. They give it fancy names or acronyms like the military. IAV, income account value, or guaranteed withdrawal benefit rider, guaranteed GWBR, guaranteed withdrawal benefit, right? So you got to pay attention to these things, right? Well, that's where we come in. We go out and meet with people. We look at their annuities. One thing we know is during 2000 and 2008, when the markets took a major hit, you remember those days, right? We're old enough. Well, when that happened, trillions, and I mean trillions of dollars, because banks weren't paying anything, not even 3 to 5%. They were paying zero on CDs, certificates of deposits. Trillions of dollars poured into these index annuities, and that's okay. However, there's a lot of annuities out there that aren't paying very good income, and here's one of the nuances that most people don't know. Even though you may be in the income phase, we have a couple companies that even though you've turned on the income, we can put you possibly into a higher income that you think you're locked into for your lifetime, that we can take that money to another company that will pay you a higher income. This has only come about in the last, I would say, 3 or 4 years. So there are always changing things in the financial world that you need to stay on top of. So if you have annuities, that should be your key. Pick up the phone, call the show, call my office. Let's talk about these annuities and all the nuances, good experiences and bad experiences. Because I can guarantee you for every situation, if we have any listeners out there today that you think you're earning 6% guaranteed and above on your annuity, I want you to call the show today and share with us that you think that that's what you're guaranteed. I'd love to hear from you.
1: Again, it's not an easy path to try to trot, especially if you're not an expert in this area and you don't understand it. All these, as you say, 32,000 different annuity products out there. So it really does pay to have some expert advice in looking at what you have now and what you could do to change that in the future. And also, as somebody once said, don't fall in love with your investments. I've heard that several times from different folks, and I've read it again in several publications. The thought being that, you know, don't get into such a situation where you don't want to change anything because you've had it for a long time, or because Cousin Louie sold it to you or something like that. You should really fall in love with anything, because there might be a better situation that you could be moved to that could improve your financial status.
0: And that goes for when you say don't fall in love with your investments. We have people that only want certificates of deposits in today's world, CDs from your local bank, money insured, that sort of thing, like mom and pop, grandma and grandpa. And then you have those other folks that say, there's no other place to go but the stock market. And then I see there are regulations, believe it or not, from the insurance companies that you're only allowed to put so much of your assets into these longer-term investments. Annuities are designed for long-term. But then we have those people that are in love with their annuities, and that's all they want to do. Even though there are guidelines, some companies will say, you can't have more than half of your investable cash in annuities, and some companies will say a maximum of 80% of your investable assets. We can talk about what that means. Most of them say between 50 and 70%. That's the norm. But don't fall in love with any one investment, and rightly so, don't hate on any investment. Don't say, well, so there's one company out there that says never buy an annuity. We all know who they are. I'm not going to mention their name. But every time I pick up my cell phone on my, and I don't like social media, but if I do turn on Facebook, there's an article there saying don't buy annuities. Well, then I've got other customers. They live and die by them because they've had such good returns without market risk. And had some good experiences. Everybody's going to have some good experiences, bad experiences. Don't fall in love with one investment. Remember what we always talk about on the show? The four pillars of the U.S. economy: banks, insurance companies, the government, and Wall Street. I like to see money diversified amongst all four pillars. And the first thing we look at, we want to make sure you have some emergency funds in the local bank, that if something happens, you need to grab that money. We want you to be able to get to it. So that's the starting point.
1: 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You end up with a plan that's tailored just for you, using the products and the strategies that will work in your particular situation. Questions? 330-673-1234. We'll take a break and take your calls and more with Jim Mundell after this on our Julie Newmar Catwoman Favorite TV Villain Sunday. I'm Bob Lewis.
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1: Catwoman, hello, hello, hello.
2: Now, are you ready to come quietly, Catwoman?
0: I guess so, Batman. Batman, can I ask you a favor before you send me up the river without a paddle?
2: What is that?
0: Can I freshen up a little bit with makeup? I mean, my image might be damaged if I was seen in public with a shiny nose.
2: Yes, go ahead, but don't try anything untoward. Catwoman!
3: I'd advise you to yap as little as possible, boys. You've been encased in an enormous echo chamber weighing 2 tons. Every sound in there will be magnified 10 million times. I'm sure you recognize this as a variation of the legendary Chinese water torture. When I throw that switch, the noise will become excruciating, and your eardrums will be shattered. Shortly following that, your brains will be turned into yuck. And then I shall return. And then you can be mine forever, Batman. True, I'll have to sacrifice your intellect. Oh, well. With a built like yours, who cares? After all, one can't have one's cake and eat it, too.
4: 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Julie Newmar is Catwoman in this episode of Batman from 1966. It's just the way she says it. Have your cake and eat it, too. If you're watching her, it's extremely suggestive of the way she said that and how she moved when she said that. Again, she got away with murder in this episode of Batman. I can't understand why they didn't rein her in a little more. What a wild, wild individual indeed. Again, she appeared in Catwoman, the first 2 seasons of Batman. That neat little theme song there, too, by the way, was written by none other than Nelson Riddle, who's responsible for many, many great instrumental themes and hits music of the 1960s and many of the TV show themes, going all the way up to his very last TV theme, which was the theme for the show Newhart in the 1980s, just before his passing. We'll have more coming your way with open phones from 3 to 7 this afternoon here on WNIR.
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4: And the lines are open for your calls and questions at 330-673-1234. You're on the air. Go ahead, please.
6: Hi, Jim. Hey, I wanted to ask you a question. I have an annuity already myself. A third of my assets is in one. I figured for my wife and I, around 14 years, I'll be into their pocket then of receiving it, somewhere around there. Does that sound about right?
7: Yeah. What you're talking about is once you turn on your, and if I'm incorrect anywhere, I'm saying this more for the other listeners, not for you. But if I'm incorrect anywhere, you stop me in and we'll hash through it together. The gentleman, what you're talking about is, hey, when you start taking income payouts from the annuity, how long before I start making money versus what the insurance company has of my money? Depending on what it earns, the kind of annuity it is, you're about the ballpark, anywhere from 14 to 18 years if you turn on the income. Here's the catch. If you don't live long enough and you only have it for income payments only, for you and your spouse, whatever, and you turned on income payments only, guaranteed, then typically what will happen is, I lost my train of thought, so just bear with me. So they're going to pay out that income for a certain period of time, for your lifetime or for your spouse's lifetime. If you don't live long enough, that income's going to stop and the insurance company is going to keep the difference. If you live just the right age, you're going to break even and the insurance company still wins because they hung on to your money for all those years. But if you live too long, and this is the part you're talking about, is you're into the insurance company's pocket. So the key is they're pretty good at what they do. They know so many people are going to live. They know so many people are going to die, and they know they're going to break even on so many people. The insurance company is not in the business of losing. If you look at any kind of insurance, homeowners, income, annuities, health insurance, you name auto insurance, they keep a portion for themselves and they know they're going to win no matter what. But with these income annuities, if you say, hey, I'm willing to take it like a pension, I'm willing to give up my my principal and take income only, which only about 1% of annuities in today's world that people actually annuitize. And the reason we typically do that, other than for pensions, is because of trying to protect the principal from a nursing home. A lot of people will tell you annuities are protected from nursing homes. Unless it's in an irrevocable trust, that is not true. However, if we turn on income, they can count the income against you, but they cannot count the principal against you because it's been taken out of your possession on an income annuity only. So you're not wrong in what you're saying at all, but that break-even point could be at the 14-year mark or higher that you want to live as long as possible if you're taking income, don't we all, right?
6: Mm-hmm. Yeah,
7: so, but yeah, a good comparison, and there's nothing wrong with having about a third of your assets in annuities. I like to think that you have some with the four pillars of the U.S. economy. Keep some in the local banks for those short-term emergencies, and that could be in not only checking savings, but in some CD certificates of deposits. I'd like to see you keep some in the market because we know the markets are up 76% of the time, down 24% of the time. And as long as you're taking some kind of risk, that's where you're going to get the highest rate of return. And I do like the index annuities because it gives you some potential of additional growth, but pay attention to the income or how you turn on that income. If you're paying for a rider fee, if you plan to annuitize, or if you're just going to take occasional withdrawals or systematic withdrawals, those all have advantages and disadvantages. When you get to that point, you might have a great agent and you love them. If that's the case, great. If you don't and you haven't heard from them in a while, or you want a second opinion on that income or those annuities, give me a jingle at the office. I'm happy to go over it with you and re-explain what you have and what you should look out for as well. I'm willing to do that with anybody. The reason I do that is I have a philosophy in building my practice in the last 30 years. And it's called, if you plant the seeds, the trees will grow. And what I mean by that is if I'm willing to do some things for you and spend some time with you and coach you, that maybe if things change with your other advisors, maybe you'll pick up the phone and call me someday. So that's why we ask you to call. But did that answer your question, or do you have additional questions?
6: No, it did. You mentioned something earlier. You said roll-up rate. Is that they'll pay interest at, if you go to an annuity, let's say in a 401k, if this is for my son's benefit.
7: Okay.
6: You're in a 401k, they have annuities inside them now. If you sign for that annuity, will it pay interest up until the day you start your withdrawals on it?
7: Yes. Yes, it absolutely should. However, if it has an income rider, here's where you got to be cautious. You said, will it pay interest? I said, yes, it will. But don't confuse that with the income rider. When we talk about these income riders, they get so confusing that you could be overwhelmed by them. Some annuities have the roll-up, I said, 6 or 8%, which is realistic, 5, 6, 7, 8%, and you pay a fee typically for that roll-up. Well, if it doesn't earn that amount, or even if it earns more, that income account value is going to continue to roll up at that value. Here's where the gimme and gotcha is. Some will only pay that roll-up for 10 or 15 or 20 years. Now, this is about income only. This has nothing to do with the interest, the question you ask me. It's going to continue to earn interest no matter what. But the roll-up that I'm talking about is on the income rider. So be cautious that a lot of folks are paying for an income rider that only rolled up for about 10 years on the early models. So you may have think this thing's still rolling up for you, and it's not. The other nuance is Some annuities on this income rider will let you stack on, called stacking, on top of your current interest rate. In other words, you earn 4% in the annuity, your roll-up is 10%. And I know all the companies that do the difference on the top of my head. I just don't want to say their names on the air because, lo and behold, there's always somebody out there hating on somebody, and they'll call these companies and say, oh, Jim said your company will do this or your company will do that. So I don't want to put any company names out there. So the some annuities on this income rider will let you stack not only the interest you've earned, but then the roll up on top of that. That's a good deal. Or the roll up itself is okay to pay a fee for it, but make sure that they're not going to limit how many years they're going to roll it up, 10, 15, or 20 years, and then you're still paying a fee, but your income account value is no longer rolling up, then your cash value may ultimately exceed it. If that sounds like a mouthful and a lot of maybes, coulda, woulda, shouldas, then that's why you need somebody that knows what they're doing that can shop all these companies. And the reason I mention that is because when you buy your annuities through your local bank or some agents, they may only have three or four companies. I just mentioned we have 1,600 companies doing business in Ohio. Every state is different because they have what's called a state Department of Insurance in their state. So one state may have so many companies doing business in their state, as an example, Florida or wherever, or another state like Ohio may have so many doing in business in their state. So we have to pay attention to all this stuff, and it seems a little bit overwhelming. That's why you need a professional.
6: Certainly. Okay, well, thank you. I think you've answered pretty well.
7: So. That was a good question. So, yes, it's going to continue to earn interest indefinitely. For annuities in 401ks is relatively new, just like Roth in 401ks is relatively new. More companies are jumping on board. But pay attention to these things and take advantage of them. The key is, as you said with your son, at least you're coaching him, put away money. One of the things that I did over the years is I coached clients. I've always pretty much been self-employed since the military. But what I've done is as I've made more money, I said, you know what, we can afford, I'd say this to my wife, we can afford a raise for us because we're making more money, but we also can afford a raise to put more money away. So instead of taking the full advantage of any raises, up the amount you're putting in your 401k or into these plans, deferred compensation, or whatever they're offering you. I would tell the younger crowd, lean towards the Roth side of the house, even though you don't get a upfront deduction, because it's going to grow tax deferred, and there's no required minimum distribution age. In other words, when the IRS is going to force you to take it out, and you can let it grow indefinitely and take it out tax free.
6: Excellent.
7: Beautiful.
6: I want to tell you about my charity. It's called GoFundMe, F-U-N.
7: Yeah.
6: So if you want to send some money my way, I'd like to have.
7: Part of my raises, correct?
6: Yeah. Okay, well, thank you very
7: much. I'm telling you. My kids take that advantage of that portion of it. I guarantee you that.
6: I know.
7: Yeah,
6: okay,
7: thanks.
6: Well, thank you.
7: Thanks for the call.
6: Bye.
7: Have a great day.
4: 330-673-1234. You too can talk to Jim Mundell about retirement with questions like that, which are, again, excellent questions that a lot of people have. 330-673-1234 or listening online, 800-669-4100. And a reminder once again to call the office for an introductory packet or to find more information, 800-278-2585. 800-278-2585. We're talking about, again, these retirement aspects, CDs, putting money in the bank. You're talking about new things available in 401ks like a Roth account. Roth IRAs in themselves are not new, but they are very, very useful items in retirement planning, depending on, I guess, A, when you get into them, and B, if you qualify for them, and then C, how you discipline yourselves to use them properly. A Roth IRA, unlike a conventional IRA, conventional IRAs that people are familiar with since 1973, you put money into this account. You don't pay any taxes on the money when you put it in. In fact, it actually acts like a tax deduction If you put that in from your paycheck directly, it's actually deducted from your paycheck, and you don't pay taxes on that amount of money that's going into your account. But when you reach 59 and a half, you start taking money out. If that any time after that at all, you will pay regular income tax, whatever tax bracket you're in at that time. The theory being that back, you know, when you're working, you're, you know, making more money, you're going to pay more taxes. When you're retired, you won't be making as much money, and you won't be paying as much taxes. That was probably great 50 years ago. Today, that may not be the case. Many people in retirement are still getting incomes and taking money out, and find them, might find themselves in the, at least the similar, if not the same, tax bracket that they were when they were working.
7: Well, you brought up the point at the top of the hour about retirees and something about, you know, the income. You mentioned that, and what we're real, because I know what the question was at the top of the hour when we started the show, and Bob said something about, well, a lot of folks aren't saying anything about running out of money today. Is that because people have so much money they're not worried about running out of money? No, but I do realize the incomes of a lot of retirees, a lot of people I meet with on a regular basis, when I ask them what their budget looks like in retirement, many of them will say, well, I want a budget the same as when I was working. Mm-hmm. In other words, I'm making $100,000 a year. I want my budget to be $100,000 a year. And sometimes that's realistic. Sometimes that's not realistic. And again, I calculate all that. And the cost of living and taxes built right into the income report that I run. And they said, this income report, how often do we have to run it? And I said, well, we should run it every couple years at least, even in retirement. The reason is because we want to know if you're spending too much based on where the numbers are today. Have we earned more than what we thought we would, or have we earned less than what we thought we would? I don't see how we could earn less than what the plans I put together, because we way undershoot what the earnings are, so that we under promise, overperform. So the bottom line is the old adage of, well, I'm going to be in a lower tax bracket than before because I'm retired, I'm making less money. That's just not true in today's world. You're right. Maybe 50 years ago, that might have been true, but not today. A lot of incomes are very substantial in retirement, and that's what people expect. So we have to plan for that, and we expect taxes to go up.
4: And again, that's where the Roth IRA now becomes very interesting. A Roth IRA, you put money in it, but you get no tax deduction. This is like a regular investment. You take your after-tax money, put it into a Roth IRA. It grows tax
7: deferred.
4: Actually, in truth, it grows tax-free, because you you have the account for a couple of years and wait till you're 59 and a half to take money out of it, you'll never pay taxes on the money you take out of the Roth IRA. So as a tax planning tool for retirement, if you can get in there and put enough money into them to make it worthwhile and you qualify for those accounts, because you do have some qualifications on a Roth, you can have a great, great deal in your retirement where you don't have to pay any taxes on the money at all, and you will be in a lower tax bracket.
7: It absolutely is a great strategy that we are asking people to employ, because I don't think enough people are talking about it. And if you have questions about all this stuff, especially 401ks in general, we have a website, Mundell401k.com, MUNDELL401k.com, or go to our website, Mundell Group, MUNDELL Group.com, and check these things out, because there's some valuable tools on these websites that we offer. But I think one of the biggest missed boats in today's world is Roth IRAs. They were mentioned or named Roth, not because of, you know, when we hear different rules such as a 1035 exchange, 401k, 457 plan, 403b, these are all tax codes. But Roth is not a tax code. It's named after the senator that introduced the bill. I forget his first name, but his last name was Roth, and that's how we got the Roth IRA, is how it was created.
4: And again, it's a very, very useful tool if you understand the ins and outs, as you see, the gimmies and gotchas of it. Because, once more, it could really lower your tax liabilities in your retirement years, whereas, you say, the taxes are not going to go down. They're going to go up, you know, even though they've had tax cuts and tax readjustments over the last 10 years or so. Ultimately, someone's going to have to pay for all that national debt we're running up.
7: Well, one of the biggest discussions right now, even though years ago when they started offering Roth conversions, and you could convert your entire IRA and spread it over 5 years or something like that, or the first year, I think they let you, convert. In any case, now we are still having major discussions about, because taxes are going, people have built up major tax bills through their IRAs, retirement accounts, 401ks. They know they're going to have to pay the tax eventually. So now we're still doing Roth conversions with a lot of people. That's one of my biggest discussions, is people are afraid of taxes in the future, and rightly so, that we are putting together plans for Roth conversions even today.
4: And how hard is it to convert now to a Roth IRA? Let's go past the point where you're starting one from scratch. You want to take your IRA money and convert it. Well, what's involved with that?
7: Well, it's not hard for us because we do it every day. But we do have a program that looks at your current income, your current tax bracket, and says, okay, how much can we afford to convert this year without putting you into another tax bracket? Or sometimes we do put you into another tax bracket. A good example, the difference between two of the brackets. And oh, by the way, those brackets change every year practically. The IRS changes them. But right now, the difference between a 22 and a 24% tax bracket is only 2%. So somebody might say, you know what, Jim, for that additional amount of 2%, and that's a graded tax. So a lot of folks think, well, if I'm in a 20% tax bracket, then I'm paying 20% on all my income. That's not true. What it is you're paying so much up through the first tax bracket, we'll say 10 or 12%. And then once you hit that threshold, then on your additional income, you're going to pay up to the next threshold, we'll say 15 to 18%. And then on the next threshold, you're going to go up to 20 to 20, 22 being the one after 20. So we may look at your situation based on your income and your taxes and say, this is what makes the most sense for you, and here's why. And then you're going to say yes or no. And then we're going to back it down a little bit so that we don't go over when we're converting too much. So I can literally tell you, hey, this year, Bob, you can afford to convert $20,000 or $40,000 based on your current income and taxes, and this is why it makes sense for you to do it now versus down the road. You may not even be to the required minimum distribution phase of 70 and a half in the old days, 73 in today's world, and for some folks, 75. You might be younger than that, and we may say, hey, it makes sense to start taking money out of your retirement accounts, even though you're younger than the RMD phase.
4: And again, a Roth account, there is no RMD in a Roth account, because you're taking it out tax-free, and so there's no tax penalty to pay taxes on it that you have never paid, because you're going to get a tax deduction in the beginning. So it's a real, and how long is it going to be around? I don't know. I'm sure they are looking at these even now and saying,
7: scratching their heads, probably.
4: This is too good of a deal, but they certainly won't make it retroactive, we don't think. So it's a good time to talk to Jim Mundell right now about these Roth IRAs and see just how much you can convert and when, and to get this tax-free money in your retirement. So again, give them a call, 800-278-2585, and tell him you heard him on WNIR, 800-278-2585, for Jim Mundell and the gang at the Mundell Group in Canal Fulton, Ohio. Back with more after this on our Julie Newmar, Your Favorite TV Villain Sunday. I'm Bob Lewis.
0: One of the few joys I have in life is when his rich, manly baritone caresses my ears with, Catwoman, you're under arrest.
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4: So again, talking about retirement planning with Jim Mundell, and I guess we get back in the last couple of minutes here to those basics. Now, when does somebody need to start talking to someone about a retirement plan? Before they retire, after they retire, and at what point before they retire should they really take a serious look at their options?
7: I think you start just like the caller that called in, Dad, encourage your kids to start as young as possible. Even though I'm putting money away for my grandkids, my granddaughter's 7 years old, and she's got a bank, and I'm talking to her constantly about putting money in her little bank and not spending it. Spend other people's money if you're smart. That's what my kids did to me. They spent my money. No, I'm just kidding. But as early as possible, pre-retirement, definitely before retirement. But if you are retired, you have a lot of alternatives still left, even if you're on a fixed income.
4: So give Jim Mundell and people a call there at 800-278-2585. The first thing you can do is ask for that introductory packet. It'll send it out to you, which is, again, his resume. You got some references in there for other clients he's worked with over the last 30 years. You got instructions about what you'd be required to bring to that first meeting as far as your own financial statistics are concerned. And as he said, he's not going to talk about investments or the like on that first meeting. To simply find out more about your situation, your goals in retirement, what you're looking for, and that's that has to be answered way before you can talk about specific investments and investment products. So it's a process that's going to take a while. He's not going to come up with a retirement report in the trunk of his car after an hour after he leaves you. So get it started early. Call 800-278-2585 and tell him you heard him on WNIR Kent Akron and get that retirement process started to that free written retirement report from Jim Mundell and the Mundell Group in Canal Fulton, Ohio. 800-278-2585, 800-278-2585. Jim, talk to you again next Sunday afternoon.
7: Have a great week.
4: I'm Mr. Sunday, Bob Lewis.
5: Now, let's return to Retirement Strategies with your host. This show is paid for by the Mundell Group and is not intended to give specific advice or recommendations concerning legal, tax, or securities matters, and therefore are not licensed to do so in these areas. The information is for discussion purposes only.
11: News. I'm Mike Dubusky. Today marks 100 days of the war with Iran, with the ceasefire between the U.S. and Iran continuing to be tested. Meanwhile, Israel is once again stepping up its attacks in Lebanon. ABC's Tom Sufi Burridge reports from Jerusalem.
12: Early this morning, we got reports from Israeli officials that there had been two launches of unidentified projectiles or drones into northern Israel by Hezbollah. And then this news that Israel has launched pretty significant airstrikes into Dahiya, that southern neighborhood of the Lebanese capital, a stronghold of Hezbollah.
11: Israel says the strikes are in retaliation for Hezbollah attacks targeting northern Israel. Today, Iranian officials say Israel's violence in Lebanon, as well as the continued American blockade in the Strait of Hormuz, is only making U.S. bases in the region more of a target. An outdoor festival in Toledo, Ohio, was marred with violence last night when a gunfire erupted, injuring dozens of people. George Krall is Toledo's director of public safety.
13: This is one of the most iconic festivals in Toledo, and it's a shame that something like this had to ruin it.
11: Police are still searching for the suspects in that incident. Tuesday will be a big day for Democrats. With a closely watched Senate primary in Maine, Graham Plattner is leading, but his campaign has also been hit with several scandals, including allegations of unsettling behavior towards women, according to the New York Times. ABC's Rick Klein has more.
14: Maine is pretty much a must-win for Democrats if they're going to have any chance at all of taking the Senate. These are the most competitive seats on the ballot in November. It is an absolutely brutal map for Democrats. They have to not only hold on to the seats that they already hold, sure thing, also pick up four additional seats that are now held by Republicans.
11: Plattner is leading Maine Governor Janet Mills in polling. You're listening to ABC News.
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11: New backlash to data centers, this time over a proposed project in Tennessee.
19: A planned data center to be built next to the Nashville Zoo has drawn criticism from local residents, including country star Brad Paisley.
20: Can't think of a worse place, honestly, that you could stick something like a data center.
19: As AI and the data centers that power the technology become a national issue, Senator Mark Warner tells ABC his Democratic Party can lead the way.
21: There's positive, but there's also a deep underbelly here.
19: A Gallup poll earlier this year found that 7 in 10 Americans oppose data centers being built near their homes. Brian Clark, ABC News.
11: An update to that cave rescue in Laos, where now at least the last 4 international rescuers are going home, suspending their 2-week search for 2 miners still missing inside that flooded cave. More from ABC's Rachel Scott.
22: A dive coordinator telling ABC News that the cave entrance became too unstable and that the risk to rescuers was too high. Hope of finding the 2 men alive is now very low, though a local team says it will keep pumping water from that cave and that it is not giving up.
11: 5 of those miners have already been rescued. And severe storms across the Northeast yesterday left at least one person dead from a falling tree in New York City. Today, a flooding threat is in effect for a wide swath of the Mississippi River Valley. Meanwhile, severe storms also possible for parts of the northern plains from Northeast Wyoming through North Dakota. Mike Dubusky, ABC News.
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0: that, Robin?
1: Oh, Bell, good. Call Chief O'Hara and have him pick this bounder up.
0: Right, Batman.
2: All right, Bell Goody. Tell me everything.
1: I was born in Youngstown of poor but honest parents.
2: Come off it, Bell Goody. You're pulling my boot. What's Catwoman's plan?
1: Well, you're too late, Batman. You're too late. Because right at this very moment in history, Catwoman is stealing the voices of Chad and Jeremy at the policeman's ball.
2: Voices? 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
3: England will. Because England swings like a pendulum do. Or does.
6: On WNIR with Bob Lewis on a Sunday afternoon. It is a Catwoman villain Sunday, right? Catwoman, one of our favorite TV villains of all time, as we're spotlighting great TV villains of our classic TV show. She was Catwoman in at least the first of two seasons of Batman, the TV show, in 1966. Well, one of the other features of the Batman TV show is on top of the celebrity villains was that a lineup of the regular celebrities of the era just lined up to have cameos on the show. One of them we just heard right there, Joe Flynn from, again, McHale's Navy, the Youngstown native, had a cameo on this show as one of the Catwoman's henchmen, if you can believe it or not. And you heard him there talking about, came from Youngstown, which he really did, and he had a role in this. Steve Allen, the famous comedian and talk show host, also had a cameo role in this episode of Batman, along with Peter Leeds, actor and comedian of that era. And every show just about had, again, in addition to the guest star villain, had several cameos from other personalities because they all clamored to be on the show because it was so popular, especially so popular with the up-and-coming baby boom generation. They all love the humor of the show, the satire, the tongue-in-cheekness of it, if you will, and they had no trouble getting folks to come on and really even create roles for them so they could get a part and get a few moments on the now famous Batman television show. In spite of all the success, it only lasted three seasons. The ratings started to fall in that third year of the show, and after that third year, ABC canceled it. NBC wanted to renew it and bring it to their network as they were swapping shows back and forth as they did in those days, but they found out that tens of thousands of dollars of the Batman sets had already been destroyed at the production company, 20th Century Productions, and they didn't want to go to the expense of having to rebuild them, so the show died a mourning at that time. Again, one of the plots of this particular episode of Catwoman and Batman all revolved around the British singing group of Chad and Jeremy, that they were stealing Chad and Jeremy's voices to hold for ransom from Great Britain, which may or may not have ever paid the ransom because they weren't that popular at that time in Great Britain. Very popular over here, though. And they weren't so popular that, again, this was one of a series of American television shows that Chad and Jeremy made guest appearances on. There was this show. There was also an episode in 1965 of the Dick Van Dyke Show, and also another episode of the Patty Duke Show. They appeared on that. They had guest starred on an episode of the Western Laredo, 1966. They played destitute English actors traveling through the Old West. That was supposed to be a pilot for a television show that they were going to do here in America, which never coagulated or constituted itself, however. Again, this appearance on Batman. They also were appearing as a voice actors in the 1967 Disney animated film The Jungle Book, and even then an episode of My Three Sons in the season 8 of that long-running television series. Clyde appeared all by himself, Jeremy Clyde, who was, again, one of the the man who continued to be an actor many, many years after the singing group faded away and kind of broke up, and after Chad Stewart passed away in 2020, Jeremy Clyde continued to be an actor in many British television shows, comedies and others of the era up to the present time. So again, they cashed in on their popularity here in the U.S., even though they weren't that popular in their home country. So whether England would have paid that kind of ransom, because England swings like a pendulum too, I guess we'll never really know. Because Batman came to the rescue. All right, we'll have more of that coming your way throughout the day today. Open phones now, running till 7 o'clock, 330-673-1234. It's 80 degrees. We have reached 80 now, with a high expected today to be about 83 degrees. We'll have a clear night tonight, low 58. Tomorrow, sunshine and 91 now, the forecast high in Akron for tomorrow. Overnight, down to 68 now. Tuesday, a chance of showers and thunderstorms starts moving into the area. 80%, so it's going to probably rain, they say, on Tuesday. Continued hot, though, with a high of 89. Tuesday night, low 69, with, again, an 80% chance of rain. Wednesday, a chance of rain remains at 80%, with a high near 90. Wednesday night, chance of showers and thunderstorms at low of 70. Thursday, Friday, and Saturday, again, a chance of showers or thunderstorms each day. Overnight, 70 on Wednesday. Thursday, 92 for the high. Overnight down to 69. Friday, 88. Overnight down to 62. And then Saturday, now it's going to be 89 for the high on Saturday. Overnight 65. And next Sunday, 87 for the high. Hot, hot, hot. Yeah, it's going to be hot now. What happened to spring? We had our spring. Hope you enjoyed it. The last 10 days was very springy, and now it's over. It's now time to go into summertime. And by this rate, we'll be into fall by sometime in the mid-August. 330-673-1234. Let's take a look what's happening. The Guardians are in Texas, and let's see. That game should be moving along in Texas. It's now the third inning down there, and the Rangers have leapt out to a 2-0 lead over the Cleveland Guardians. Oh, the Akron Rubber Ducks, they are in Chesapeake, which I believe is either in Virginia or Maryland or somewhere along the Chesapeake and Ohio Railroad. They are out there now, and they're losing to Chesapeake 4-2. That game is now in the seventh inning in Chesapeake. And again, I don't know. They think they're very clever on these websites by giving you not the team name, but the team logo, which is meaningless to someone who doesn't have any idea what the team name is. So I have no idea what the Chesapeake team name is, except they have a very nice big B with blue lines under it. So I don't know what that means. But Akron, you know, we're the Rubber Ducks. We have a duck for a logo. So even if you call them the Akron Ducks, you've made it. But these other towns, you know, incredible. I don't know why they think we should know that stuff. 330-673-1234, 800-669-4100. Again, there are no particular topic on these Sunday get-togethers, so whatever's out there is out there. And by the way, also in sports, Brazil beat Egypt 2-1 yesterday at the Huntington Football Stadium, the one they're going to tear down in Cleveland. Probably the biggest thing it's ever going to have in its lifetime now. 60,000 people turned out to watch this FIFA World Champion Soccer exhibition game. I guess that's the best way to describe it. It's not part of the eliminations or the contest, but it's sort of an exhibition game. So Brazil beat Egypt 2-1. Well, 60,000 folks in Northeast Ohio went up there to see that. And I give you lots of credit, because I would have no interest in even walking across the street to see that. You're on WNIR. Good afternoon.
0: Mr. Lewis.
6: How you doing?
0: Good. Salutations to you, sir.
6: Yeah, same to you.
0: Hey, thanks for playing Batman. I called you before about this, with playing Batman, and you played it every single time. Mm-hmm. Julie Newmar, I got to see her twice in my life.
6: Really?
0: The last time I got to see her was about 10 years ago.
6: Mm-hmm.
0: She was at a comic book convention in Youngstown. The first time I ever seen her was when I was in the Army, mm-hmm. and I was stationed out in California, and I got to see her at some kind of expo they had there. So she was, you know, of course, now at that time in her 50s. When I seen her in her 80s, she was still drop dead gorgeous. I even told her, I said, Miss Newmar, if you allow me, you are still just as beautiful as what you were back on the Batman series. And I ended up getting a autographed picture with a lipstick kiss on it. And I got one on my cheek.

0: so pretty.
1: Mm-hmm.
0: Yeah, I mean, she was just, and the way she carried herself was just phenomenal.
1: Yeah, well, she.
0: And then, what's that?
1: I said she refused to get old, which is you know, sometimes you can do that.
0: It was so funny, you know, that in, you know, there was always theories and rumors, stuff like that. She had something going on with Adam West and all that stuff. They never had any kind of relationship outside of the acting together.
1: Yeah, unlike the characters who were supposed to be falling in love with each other, which kind of amusing.
0: Yeah. And they played off each other so well.
1: You know, and again, we'll hear later on. I got some cuts from an interview she did some years ago, but she credits a lot of that to the writing, you know, the good script writing that she says it just fell naturally into the roles because they were just so well written, which I can't give a lot of credit to that. But yeah, she actually was married for a short while to a guy, I guess a lawyer in Texas, and it did have one son. I heard.
0: One son, yeah. I think she was married twice, wasn't she?
1: No, according to this, she just married the one time, although she had a couple of relationships. But I understand that the son, I think, was either autistic or had some other birth defect and that a neurological condition of some sort, and that she became a champion to raise money for that particular condition because of her son.
0: Yeah, and she was a big advocate, and it's not making fun of anybody, for the LGBTQ community.
1: Mm-hmm.
0: She believed that people can be whoever they want. And of course, you know, it's so funny that later in time, Patrick Swayze and Wesley Snipes and I think there was John Leguizamo, did a movie dedicated to her. It was called, Tu Wong Fu.
1: Yeah, that's right. Tu Wong Fu, Thanks for Everything, Julie Newmar.
0: Julie Newmar, yeah. It was.
1: I can't imagine. What was that movie about? I've never seen that.
0: Yeah. And you know what's great? You see her at the end of the movie, too.
1: Mm-hmm. Yeah, I've never... Go ahead.
0: Go ahead.
1: I've never seen the movie, and I'd like to talk to somebody who can tell me what it possibly was about.
0: Well, I seen it a long time ago, and I can't remember the reason why. Maybe, you know, there's smarter people than me who can call in. I know that these three men did this road trip, and they cross-dressed for some other reason, but none of them were homosexual.
1: Mm-hmm.
0: It's been like 20 years since I've seen the movie.
1: Mm-hmm.
0: And John Leguizamo, the role he plays in that, oh my God, him and Patrick Swayze playing, cross dressers, was hilarious.
1: So sort of like Some Like It Hot then.
0: Yeah, kind of like that, yeah. but like I said, I just wanted to give you a call real quick and thank you for another wonderful Sunday.
1: Well, thank you, and I'm glad you got that picture with the lipstick kiss on it.
0: Oh, my God. I still have it.
1: Absolutely.
0: I still have it. It's in a... I actually had it sealed
1: because
0: it actually has her lipstick on it,
1: mm-hmm.
0: you know. And, I mean, she was... Like I said, at that time, she was 83 years old.
1: Hmm.
0: But, I mean, even when she kissed the picture and it handed it to me, she winked at me. And I was like... I swear, Mr. Lewis, my heart was fluttering. And she was 83 because I could see the very young Julie Newmar
1: mm-hmm.
0: sitting there.
1: Yeah.
0: And then she actually stood up and she goes, "Come here." And I walked around the table and she kissed me right on the cheek.
1: Oh, my.
0: And I was like, I swear, I could have died right there. It would have been the happiest man in the world.
1: Oh, that's great.
0: She was just so beautiful.
1: Yeah.
0: And just, she personified. I mean, I don't care what anybody says about Brigitte Bardot and a lot of the sex kittens back in the 60s. That woman personified sexiness.
1: All right. I agree totally. At least on the screen, she certainly does. And as they say, she.
0: All right, my friend.
1: Right, thank you.
0: I'm going to let you get on to somebody else, and just thank you for another great Sunday, Mr. Lewis.
1: Thank you much for calling. Thanks for the compliment.
0: All right, take care of yourself now.

0: Yeah, she knows that she has it and knows how to use it. That's what they say. In fact, actually, you know, they talk about, yeah, there was no personal relationship between her and Adam West, a good professional relationship. Adam West, when he was interviewed by the Archive of American Television, was asked about the three different actors who played the Catwoman during the length of that TV series. It was Julie Newmar for the first two seasons. On the third season, she was off doing the movie McClintock, so they brought in Eartha Kitt, the singer and actor, to play Catwoman. And, of course, on the made-for-TV and, I guess, made-for-big-screen movie they did with the original cast in 1966, it was Lee Merriweather who played Catwoman. So, Adam West, which was your favorite Catwoman?
1: I had three Catwomen, or Catwomans. First of all, it was Julie Newmar, and then Eartha Kitt, and in the movie, Leanne Merriweather. Now, Batman would be honorable and gallant, and he would never say which one he favored, would he? And even Adam West in real life would not want to be in trouble with those ladies, and they were all great and cuddly and wonderful. I worked with Julie Newmar most because she was in the series a lot as Catwoman. And with Leanne Merriweather, it was in the movie, our feature film. And with Eartha, it was the series. But I thought in their own way, they were all enormously good.
0: All right, Adam West saying that they all were good cat women people in the TV series. But again, you can pick your favorite as you wish. Like I said, I will put my dollar sign on Julie Newmar. Back with more. 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With yours truly, Mr. Sunday Bob Lewis on WNIR.
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0: All right, now in the eighth inning, it's Chesapeake 4 and the Akron RoboDucks 2 out there in Chesapeake. Go on, WNIR. Good afternoon.
6: Hello, Bob. I hear you talking about Batman.
0: Yes.
6: When are they going to make something like that again? Will they?
0: I don't know. Obviously these comic book, action comic book characters are the biggest thing in cinema right now. Every possible character out of the Marvel Universe and the DC Universe is in a big, big feature now and on the big screen, and they're all very, very successful movies, but they're all very serious and in many cases very violent and kind of depressing. Nothing is a... joyful as Batman was in that TV show.
6: And they seem to have some devious connotation behind it. They're just trying to tell you something. They're trying to send you a message.
0: Actually, I've not seen any of those modern movies, quite frankly, about these, Detective Comics type Marvel characters. And there are so many of them, they keep coming up with new ones, apparently, that even the comic books haven't come up with yet. But obviously people like the idea of there being some sort of super uber person.
6: Yeah, magic wand.
0: Yeah.
6: Everybody likes the magic wand. And I did too. You know, it appealed to me. It appealed to you.
0: Mm-hmm.
6: Same story. I often wonder, and I want to ask you, where do you get all your material at?
0: Oh, goodness. Sources all over. With this modern day and age, you click on your little tablet or your little phone or your PC, and there's a world of information out there that you can access. And most of it, at least in this area, is pretty credible. Not too many people are going to put up weird stuff about Julie Newmar. But there's a lot of, like I said, this made it very, very interesting to be able to access so much stuff. And as you say, so quickly, sometimes even while I'm talking here, I'll be on my phone to find a piece of information that fits into the conversation. But, we're in that information age. And that's what makes it very, pleasing to be able to get all this detail.
6: I've gone on like YouTube, and I mean, the one thing that I love is Twilight Zone.
0: Mm-hmm.
6: And the old Twilight Zone and the new Twilight Zone, it doesn't appeal, the newer one, you know. That was made in the, 70s, 80s?
0: Yeah, even though many of them were actually redone from the original scripts of the original Twilight Zone, they didn't have, some of them did not have that particular quality. I mean, like when he did Night Gallery, this was Rod Serling's own show, and he wrote most of the scripts for that. Yeah. They kind of made him because they made him do an hour show, and he didn't want to do an hour show, so you ended up with two stories per show. So there's actually, one Night Gallery is an hour show with two totally different stories in it, which kind of weird.
6: It was like a flip side.
0: That was different, but there's something about that original Twilight Zone, and again, it's not just him, but it's also the other writers that came along with it. They got the concept; they understood what it was supposed to be about. And some of them are, some of them are actually very scary. Some are very, as you talk about, messagey. Serling was fought at Guadalcanal. He was a Marine veteran. He was very much a anti-war person. I mean, he didn't obviously have anything seen it. He was not real keen on war, and he did a lot of ones about veterans and about wars and about how basically stupid they are, how pointless they are. And so that was his theme in many cases. And other times, you look at some of the themes about the future, and in many ways, we're living it.
6: Hey, one of the poll questions of the week, I don't know if you keep up on it, is your favorite World War II movie, because of D-Day.
0: Mm-hmm.
6: Yeah, what was yours?
0: Oh, goodness. Probably, and it's not really, it's just at the beginning of World War II, probably the one with Burt Lancaster and Donna Reed, where they're on Pearl Harbor in the days prior to World War II. Frank Sinatra is in it. It's because it's not really a war movie. It ends with the attack on Pearl Harbor, but it's a really good movie. I like Frank Sinatra in it.
6: I kind of like the Dirty Dozen.
0: that's a good one, very good one with Jim Brown. Yeah. Is in that one. I'm trying to think of any others that, I mean, I've, you know, watched so many of them, and they kind of all kind of blend together. The big epics are the big epic ones they did about, you know, the D-Day and with the cast of thousands that run for 3 and 4 hours. Those are interesting, like Tora, Tora, Tora. But
6: that one didn't come up either.
0: Oh, that was about the attack on Pearl Harbor. It's a black and white movie. It has Richard Conte in it because he's one of my favorite actors. I'm trying, but I can't possibly think of the name of it. But it's your basic, you know, we're fighting through the jungle movie, It's about the Battle of the Bulge, I believe. And you know, that isn't that where the general told them the Germans nuts? That he wasn't going to surrender, and it was the middle of winter, and you know, they had run out of supplies, and you know, they didn't think that the Americans could break through with the airlift, yeah. And they broke through at the very last minute and saved them. That's one of my favorites. I don't know if Richard Conte's in that one or not, but okay. And then of course now you're talking about my all time favorite movie is Patton, but that had to come up, right?
6: Yeah.
0: That's it. I must have seen that 5 times when it came out in 1972 or 70 or whatever. And I have a copy of it and I own it. That is just a sterling performance by George C. Scott. And everybody in it is so, it's a great movie. And it is just it's a great movie. I mean, it's, you know, it really, that probably is my all-time favorite. But that is, I think, above and beyond being a World War II movie, it's just simply a great movie.
6: Yeah, the script and the acting, and you know, the one thing was Lee Marvin. Growing up, there was a heck of a lot of guys who looked like Lee Marvin. I don't know why. It was my life. They all.
0: Where did you grow up?
6: The same, you know, rough look, and he seemed to have a faraway look that was, like the people that I knew growing up, the World War II veterans, you know. Them poor people had a lot of trouble.
0: Oh, yeah.
6: Nobody wanted to, you know. In fact, I talked, it wasn't this year, but I think it was the last couple of years. A fellow told me that his father was in the D-Day invasion. And I said, did he talk about it? And he said, nope. If you brought it up, he didn't want to hear anything about it.
0: Yeah. I mean, you would watch the movies about D-Day, and of course there are half a dozen movies about it, all the way up to, you know, the one with the present-day ones. But can you just imagine, you know, the fact that you literally knew you were going to die? I mean, you know, it was absolutely, and even, the, you know, the generals, everybody else knew that, you know, they were going to lose most of the people. You know, because of the way the German guns were placed, and you know, the chances of getting up to those German guns were so slim. Yet they did do it. You know, but a lot of people, you know, just, you know, when you hear the survivors talk about it and the like, it was carnage. You know, it was again the futility of war. It was right there.
6: The Germans had a gun that was it was firing 1,100 rounds a minute or something like that. They waited till them ships and boats dropped down. It was a, you know, phenomenal. If it happened, it happened, you know. But oh my goodness, the only thing you could hope for is them to run out of bullets. I just wondered, you know. I like calling you every week.
0: I appreciate it. Really do.
6: I'm so glad you're there.
0: Well, I thank you for that. I'm so glad to be here, actually. As Groucho Marx would say, I'm glad to be anywhere.
6: What years were you in Youngstown area?
0: 1974 through 19, end of 1975. Just about 2 years. Almost beginning in 1976.
6: You on TV or radio? Or?
0: I was on the WKBN. I did the all-night show on the AM station, and playing country music. Wiley Meyer, who played, worked before me, he did 7 to midnight playing country music. Cliff Schilling did the morning show after me. I can't think of the midnight guy's name or the afternoon guy's name. I'm sorry, but these were legendary, you know, Youngstown personalities. And like I say, I was there, and then I was there at the time the mills all shut down, and the town started to go, you know, like down. instantly, and basically they automated my shift because they, you know, were cutting back. And rather than sign off, they automated my night show, all night show. So I ended up being there for about a year, about almost 2 years.
6: Okay. Did you know what WKVN stood for?
0: Oh, goodness. I know the Williamson family owned it. They owned Youngstown Sheet and Tube. But I can't recall what KVN actually stood for.
6: They said it stood for Where Kettles Burn Nightly.
0: That's cool.
6: Yeah.
0: That, you know.
6: My grandmother, they lived on the east side of the river across mm-hmm. from the mills, and she was out there every day cleaning dust. And she said that's work. They're working.
0: Oh, yeah. I mean, when I first got there, I mean, I said, working the all-night show, I'd get off at dawn, but it wouldn't be dawn yet because there was this false dawn right across, you know, you could see because it was the glow of the mills, the Campbell Works. I mean, you know, it lit up the sky. You know, I said, the town was smoking when I was first started there. And in that year, everybody, almost within a year, everything shut down. You know, U.S. Steel went, Campbell Works went, even Sheet and Two went, which was, again, the family that owned the TV and radio station. It was really sad in, you know, so many ways. And, you know, it would be like when I first, started that shift, there were so many people working third shift that the bars and stuff were actually open. And you know, for the guys getting off work, because when you got off work at 7 in the morning, you don't want to go home to bed. You want to maybe have a steak and a beer and, you know, have some, you know, a little conversation, maybe watch some TV. You know, so I'd go, you know, after work and these bars would be packed with the guys coming off third shift, doing just that. It was weird working third shift because then you never really know when to sleep. So you get back home. I'd be first in line when the stores were open at 10 o'clock. I'd be there at the mall there, with Southern Park Mall, you know, standing in line before they opened the doors because I'm still wide awake. And then I go to bed about noon, you know, wake up around 8 o'clock at night, have quote breakfast, I guess, and then go to work at 11.
6: Okay, did you live in the area?
0: I lived on Shields Road, in fact. They had a nice little efficiency on a very nice set of little apartment buildings on Shields Road, right back into the park, some kind of park there, if I recall.
6: Okay. Yeah. I just, you know, often wonder, you know, your history, too, you know.
0: Mm-hmm. And again, I had relatives down there from my father's side of the family who had been down there, you know, from my grandfather's, my great uncle would have been settled down there. So I had relatives down there, and every now and then I go to their house for dinner or whatever. They'd be cousins. They'd be first or second cousins, I forgot. But, you know, they're about my parents' age, so I'd go there for dinner occasionally. And, you know.
6: We're going to have a family reunion here at the end of the month, and that's going to be, I don't know. I don't know anybody. The bad part of it is, mm-hmm. they said there should be at least 100 people there because there's large families, and they, mm-hmm. you know.
0: Sure.
6: And I'm going to be the oldest one there.
0: Wow. You'll be the honored guest. You should be big chair, and they should simply sit there serve you and bring you drinks and food and, you know, praise and honor. You shouldn't have to lift a finger.
6: Introduce myself to everybody.
0: Right. And, you know, maybe give you a small crown or so, and say, you are the head of the family. You're the oldest now.
6: Yeah, that's just it's amazing. I mean, you know, my grandparents had 10 children, and a couple of the uncles had 7 and 8 children.
0: Jeez.
6: You know, very, very prolific. Yeah.
0: Mm-hmm. Yeah. Yeah. Well, that's good though. It's better to have more than none. I have my brother, and that's it with, you know, our family. And I have some cousins out in California. That's where it would be the eldest. That would be between me and my cousin, and because she was born in January, and I was born in October the same year. So I guess she would be the eldest now. So she'd be the titular head of the family. And she's a retired actor, so I don't know. Yeah. She may be kind of dingy. I don't know if I want her to be head of the family.
6: She's an actor?
0: Yeah, she is an actor all her life. She's a dancer and an actor, like Julie Newmar. Yeah. But that's out in the, she was out in L.A. She worked for many years, worked in Vegas, worked the clubs, used to tour. toured with the Disney company, toured with the different, you know, acting companies as a dancer, and then had many, many roles as an extra in dozens of movies and TV shows beyond count at this point. So,
6: I'm getting coached by my daughter right now.
0: Mm-hmm.
6: Two of my cousins, you can't ask them anything.
0: Mm-hmm.
6: They're brothers. Mm. Their brothers are both doing a lot of time in prison. And, you know, it's not a good subject to bring up again. And, you know, I remember that stuff, but not being close with them, I just remember the story.
0: Yeah.
6: I really did. I knew them as little kids, but then they grew up and, you know, or, well, they never grew up. That's what it amounted to.
0: No. I won't grow up. I never go to school. I can.
6: Yeah, that's good. You know, they never did grow up, and I'm guessing they probably never will.
0: Well, you said, every family has its stories, and that's what you'll be dealing with. So gird your loins, as they say, and get ready for the big reunion.
6: Yeah, you ever hear the joke of if you can't name the black sheep in your family, you're it.
0: Well, the other joke is that you can pick your friends, but you can't pick your family.
6: Right.
0: All right.
6: I mean, it's just so nice that one of the cousins is doing it. You know.
0: Mm-hmm.
6: And,
0: that's good.
6: Be fun.
0: All right. Well, take care, and we'll talk to you again.
6: So, all right. Thank you, Bob.
0: Thank you. Bye bye. Yes, indeed. Yeah, it's a very small family, like it was by my brother. They all live in California, and there's very few people left here now. In fact, I don't think there are hardly any left here now. My people in Youngstown, they both have passed on. My last cousin there passed away just a couple of years ago, so they're gone. And their kids, they also moved out to California. Everybody went to California. I don't know why. What is the big deal? What's good? Now, my uncle, my mother's brother, he went to California. It was 1949 or 1950 or something, because he was served in the army. He served in Southern Africa, African campaign. He got trained as a radio operator. So when he came back, he got the GI Bill. He went to school for engineering, electrical engineering. And he became an engineer and worked in the aeronautics and the space program. But he went out there because that's where the jobs were, California. He went out there in 1949 or 50, just after my cousin was born, I think. And he was out there all of his life. And he ended up working in the aeronautics space program, worked on the Apollo space capsule. He designed the instrument panel inside the Apollo space capsule. And, so the irony now is my brother, who was also very, very bright. He also became an engineer, aeronautical engineer, an aerospace engineer, and he also is out in California, and he's working, you know, right now he's working for Blue Origin, having worked for JPL and all these other big companies out in the West, but that's where the jobs are, you know, and, although he likes warm weather, so he's very happy with that, but in the tech jobs were either in Texas, in Alabama, you know, or in California, or some in Seattle, Washington. So that's everybody drifted out to the West Coast. So it's a different way of life, I'll tell you that much. So, and all my other cousins were born out there, so they're native Californians, which is, you know, for as many people, an odd thing. So they're kind of used to it. So when I go out there, it's all fascinating to me, as it is when they come to visit me here, as my one cousin. Now, he's a developer, man. He's in construction. He builds swimming pools and elaborate water things for people in San Diego. He comes out to visit me in my house, and he was absolutely enthralled by my finished basement, my old-fashioned recreation room in this 76-year-old house that had the finished basement. And first of all, the basement fascinated him. He said he has never seen a basement in his entire life. He kids, it is like the concept of living below ground absolutely blew him away. I mean, I couldn't get him out of my basement, It was nice, it's like my man cave. It's finished recreation room. We've got a fireplace down there, and I got TV, and, it's all paneled and everything. He was just tripping, because in California, they don't have basements. And he was like, wow, you can actually live down here. Wow. wow, you have, you got a whole, little kitchenette on the other side of the basement that the original builder put in. He said, wow. He was just like, it's like different lifestyles, man. You know, one lifestyle is you know, the kind we live in here in Ohio, and it's his lifestyle is about an alien to me as mine must be to him, because it is definitely an alien lifestyle when you get out to California. 330-673-1234. Back with more calls after this. I'm Mr. Sunday, Bob Lewis.
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0: Rubber Ducks lost today in the Chesapeake. They lost by the score of 4-2. The Guardians over there in Tejas. It's now in the fourth inning, and the Rangers lead them 7-0. WNIR, you're on the air.
10: Yes, how you doing?
0: I'm doing well.
10: The guy yesterday asked about what was, because yesterday was D-Day,
0: mm-hmm.
10: asked about what was the greatest movie, war movie,
0: mm-hmm.
10: and I told him The Sands of Iwo Jima. You ever seen that movie?
0: Oh, yeah.
10: Yes.
0: Oh.
10: With John Wayne?
0: Yeah.
10: Oh, man. It beats Private Ryan to me.
0: Mm-hmm.
10: And they show when they rose the flag on Mount Suribachi,
0: mm-hmm.
10: that sent chills up my spine.
0: Oh, yeah.
10: That island was not that big. It took them, they said, we're going to take this out in 2 weeks. It took them, what, a month?
0: Oh, yes.
10: And 4,000 Marines died?
0: Mm-hmm.
10: That was, yeah.
0: Yes.
10: Anyway, though, so that's all I want to say, but, Yeah, I think that's the greatest movie, war movie.
0: Yeah.
10: Sands of Iwo Jima with John Wayne, yeah.
0: Yeah, that's a good
10: all
0: one.
10: All right, sir.
0: Gets my voice. Okay, thanks a lot.
10: All
0: that's
10: right,
0: a
10: sir.
0: Good choice, yeah.
10: All right, all right.
0: Yeah. And, you know, we're talking about World War II, which they haven't talked about World War I movies. You know, what would be the greatest movie about World War I, which, as we look in historical retrospect, was even more of a absolutely incredible, bloody, stupid war that you could possibly fight. The whole concept of fighting in trenches and the like was just, almost beyond barbaric. But there have been some pretty good movies about that one, too, except that, again, that's shrouded more in history than World War II to us would be, although it's still 82 years ago was D-Day. So, there aren't that many people left of that generation that can talk about that time. And but again, this the reason it gets it's still to this day, in spite of what the many wars we fought since then, it still, of course, remains the greatest single human endeavor of all time in history. World War II. When you think of how many countries were involved, how many people were involved, the scale of what was involved in that war. Yeah, I mean, we had, many wars since then, but nothing, and hopefully nothing ever will exceed the spectacle and the massive, scope and the effort and monumental effort of World War II. And that's why we still talk about it today and still make movies about it and still study it as well we should, and hopefully never let that happen again. You're on WNIR. Hello.
11: Hey, how you doing?
0: Good.
11: Hold on a second. You there?
0: I'm still here, yes.
11: Oh, okay. Yeah, I heard what you was talking about, work at night shift.
0: Mm-hmm.
11: All that. Well, I don't right now, but I have. And what I do is the same thing as you. I don't know how people could just get off work, go home, and go to bed.
0: Yes, it doesn't work.
11: I don't understand it. So what I do is kind of like you. I sit there, you know, I'll go to work, get up 8 o'clock at night. That's my breakfast.
0: Mm-hmm.
11: You know, I go to work, get off at 6, 7, whatever, come home, stay up until about noon, 1.
0: Mm-hmm.
11: Then, you know, I got my alarm set for, you know, 8, whatever. And then when I wake up, you know, it's time to do breakfast, go to work, all that. When I get home, that's when I drink my beer. That's when I, you know.
0: And unfortunately, it really...
11: 6 o'clock in the morning.
0: Yeah, you don't have much social life because all your friends, all your relatives, nobody has that same shift except for the people you work with on the same shift.
11: Yeah, exactly.
0: You know, that's fine by me. Yeah.
11: I don't like the night shift. Yeah. You have a night off. It's so peaceful.
0: Yes.
11: You know, you go outside in the quiet.
0: Mm-hmm.
11: You know, do whatever.
0: Yeah, it was, like I say, it was interesting. I mean, I would go to bed... You know, of course, you couldn't watch hardly any primetime television. I managed to watch the... I would go to work, actually. I would actually go to work early on a Saturday because we had the TV station there, too, Channel 27, which is CBS. I would go up into the control room, and before my shift started at 11 o'clock, I'd go up to the control room to watch that great Saturday night lineup on CBS at the time. Bob Newhart, Carol Burnett... You know, all those great shows that were on Saturday night, I go into control room and watch them right off the network feed from New York because you know, what they did in those days before satellite, they simply fed the New York channel down the line, so to speak, and you at the local control room would, you know, put that on the air, and when time came to air your local commercials or IDs, you would basically blow, you know, turn that off, you know, run your local stuff right there, and then go back to the network feed. So I'd watch the network feed where I'd watch all the New York City commercials, all the New York City IDs, everything from WCBS Channel 2. And of course, we'd see it even much clearer than when it actually came over the regular televisions because, again, back in those days, you didn't have satellite, didn't have HD. You know, the pictures were okay, but not as good as they were when they were coming right off the microwave from New York City. So I'd sit there and watch that, and then I'd go to my shift, my show starting at 11 o'clock, and that was my social life, you know. So that was one of the things that, you know, maybe wasn't the best thing about, you know, about that, you know, like I said, being young and single and, you know, that kind of stuff. But it was, you know, it was better when I worked, similar shifts when I would work, you know, back here. It was a bit different because I had, you know, I had more friends around here. I was, you know, I had some stuff that I could still do on the weekends. But, you know, it was still fun, though. I remember going, I'd go to bed watching, I don't know what they even called it, Dialing for Dollars or something like that.
11: Oh, Bullet for Dollars.
0: Yeah, well, whatever it was a movie. The movie would start about noon, you know, and I'd fall asleep watching.
11: Oh, I know what you're talking about. I'm 43.
0: Yeah, like that. It was like that. It was a money movie or something like that.
11: The money movie or something. Yeah,
0: you know, and they bought this Warner Brothers package, which was all the classic Warner Brothers gangster films, Humphrey Bogart, you know, all the ones that, again, we worship today. Back then, were just old films. And I'd fall asleep watching, you know, Maltese Falcon, to Have and Have Not. And it was cool in many ways. And it was a good part of me and a great experience, of course, to work at such a prestigious station at the time. I mean, they were the cat's meow in Youngstown. AM/FM TV, they had the beautiful building on Sunset Boulevard there that was just right out of the 1930s. I mean, it was incredible.
11: You know, you didn't have a lot of TV, TV channels or nothing, but back in the day, it was simple. It was, mm-hmm. You didn't have to worry about going through all the channels because you didn't have them.
0: Yeah, you know? Yeah.
11: And you still lived with what you had.
0: Mm-hmm.
11: You know, people nowadays, oh my God, I lost my movie channel, or I got to pay my cable bill.
0: Oh,
11: I'm losing all my channels, you know.
0: Yes, remember it was free. All you had to do was buy the TV set. That's it.
11: Yeah, and beat it once in a while.
0: Yeah. Oh my God, you know, the concept.
11: And beat it on the side.
0: You know, my father didn't, I mean, I was married before my father and parents would ever get cable TV. My father was adamant, saying, I'm not going to pay for something I've gotten for free. You know, what sent him over, though, was the Weather Channel. He was at our house one time, and he saw, what's that? This is a channel with the weather on it all day long. That sold him. He had to have that. So he went back home.
11: Remember the common temperature number that you used to call?
0: Yes, the dial. The camera would go back and forth across the two dials.
11: Yep, and an old rotary dial phone. That's what I grew up with until I was, like, right before my teenage years.
0: Oh, yeah. My parents never had a push-button phone, ever. Until my mother passed away in 1996, never had a push button phone.
11: Yeah. You know. Well, we did eventually after my dad died, but he wouldn't have it.
0: Yeah, so it cost extra.
11: He'd rather hear the old
0: right. And color, yeah. you didn't have a color phone either. It cost extra, which it did for some idiot reason.
11: Yeah.
0: They charge you every month to give you a phone that they already painted or had molded into another color. Why would you have to pay $5 extra a month the rest of your life for that? That was that's why William Saxby busted them up, quite frankly. I mean, they deserved it. You know, AT&T deserved to be busted up back there in the 80s. And it was Ohioan William Saxby was Attorney General, and he busted them up. You know, so in my opinion, they deserved it.
11: The 80s was good.
0: What's that?
11: The 80s, late 70s, early 80s, it was good.
0: Yeah.
11: They was like the cross between carburetor and fuel injection motors.
0: Yeah.
11: It was the throttle body.
0: Right, the transition period.
11: Now it's all electronic.
0: Oh, yeah, you better believe. Hey, listen, thanks for calling. Have a good afternoon.
11: You too.
0: We take a break for the news at 4 o'clock and more coming your way after the news. 330-673-1234, 800-669-4100. Once again, Akron Rubber Ducks lose today to Chesapeake 4-2, and the Guardians are losing 7-0 in the fifth inning to Texas out there in Texas Ranger Land, which I think is I think it's north of Dallas, right? I think that's where it is.
12: From ABC News. I'm Mike Dubusky. Right now, the Israeli military says it's intercepting incoming fire from Iran. It comes after Israel struck Hezbollah targets in Beirut, Lebanon recently, which itself was retaliation for Hezbollah attacks targeting northern Israel. It's all threatening any attempt at peace in the region, now 100 days into the conflict with Iran.
13: The ceasefire between the U.S. and Iran around the Strait of Hormuz and in the Gulf is already pretty tenuous. We've seen that within the last 48 hours, the Iranians and the U.S. military exchanging pretty significant fire. The U.S. military insisting it is taking a defensive posture and attacking Iran to deter further attacks.
12: ABC's Tom Sufi Burridge in Jerusalem. The latest volley of strikes from Iran to Israel marked the first move like this since the ceasefire was established. When asked about the escalating tensions in the Middle East, Republican Representative Mike McCaul of Texas told ABC's This Week,
14: I think that honestly that the Iranians are dragging this out. They want to drag this out closer to the midterm elections. I don't think they're negotiating in good faith.
12: Less than 2 days to go now before the Democratic Senate primary in Maine, with candidate Graham Plattner continuing to face questions about his treatment of women. It follows a New York Times report this week that alleges unsettling and reckless behavior. Virginia Democratic Senator Mark Warner spoke on ABC's This Week.
15: I think this whole realm changed dramatically when Donald Trump ran his first time and was caught on tape saying extraordinarily disparaging things. That seemed not to stop Trump getting elected. And I do think at the end of the day, you know, American voters will make those decisions.
12: And the search continues for the gunman in last night's shooting at an outdoor festival in Toledo, Ohio. A dozen people were injured in the crossfire. Two of them are in critical condition. You're listening to ABC News.
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12: A labor dispute is threatening to disrupt the first World Cup match in Los Angeles this Friday. Details from ABC's Rachel Scott.
20: Cashiers, cooks, bartenders, and servers at SoFi Stadium all authorizing a strike, their union telling ABC News. It's nearly 2,000 members voted overwhelmingly to strike against the stadium's food service operator, Legends Global. Negotiations are underway, and until a deal is made, concession workers could walk off the job at any point.
12: ABC News has reached out to the hospitality company for comment. More than a million people turned out for Sunday service in central Madrid today, where Pope Leo presided while on his first official visit to Spain.
21: Half a million were at a vigil last night where Pope Leo told young people that they can change the world with love. And I met a number of those young people in the crowd who shared their enthusiasm for the Pope's visit. And in part, it's those young people that the Vatican is hoping to reach on this trip that will include meetings with the migrant families as well as government officials. And after Madrid, Pope Leo is expected to travel to Barcelona and then the Canary Islands.
12: ABC's Marcus Moore. $500,000 worth of bourbon was stolen in northern Philadelphia this weekend. The thieves approaching a warehouse yesterday with an 18-wheeler posing as delivery drivers. Company officials say staff was given false information about the pickup and they did not follow regular security protocols. I'm Mike Dubusky, ABC News.
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0: England? Of all the preposterous plans, you can't hold up an entire country.
1: Wanna bet? Chad and Jeremy pay so much income tax to their native land that if it were to stop, the whole empire might crumble and the British pound would be deflated.
0: And once that happens, the entire economic structure of the world would collapse. How dastardly!
1: All right, you've heard my deal. You've got until tomorrow noon to come up with a scratch. If not, I turn my voice eraser loose on everyone.
2: Chiefy, what I want is money. Now, you got 4 hours before I start using my voice eraser on everyone. Today, Gotham City. Tomorrow, the world.
0: The gall of that woman. Do you mind if I take this with me, Commissioner Gordon?
3: Oh, not at all. But why?
0: I heard a strange noise in the background. We might just be able to identify it on the Bat Sound Analyzer. Courage, Commissioner Gordon. We'll have your voice back before you can say Jack Robinson. Come on, Robin, there's not much time.
4: Batman! It's a Batman Sunday on WNIR. I'm Bob Lewis saluting the Catwoman in our series of great TV series villains, in which she had to be one of the best in the 1966 version of Batman. Julie Newmar has been born in Los Angeles. Her father was actually the head of the physical education department at what was then Los Angeles City College. He had played with the NFL in L.A. for the Los Angeles Buccaneers in the 1920s with the 1926 team there. Her mother was a fashion designer and also a professional real estate investor, which is something that Julie continued to do after her parents passed on. She took over that empire, and in addition to that, she was an inventor and, again, an author and, again, a great dancer and performer. But she was pretty self-sufficient, how could I say? If there was a woman that didn't really need to have a man, it probably was Julie Newmar, because she had her career, had her investments, again, had her own sources of income. So she probably, even though she was married at least once and had a son, probably didn't really need to have anybody else, which made her one of the first of the truly independent women of her generation. Again, going back to Adam West and working with Julie Newmar, Adam West once again telling the Archive of American Television that, Newmar probably was the fans' favorite.
5: I think, the fans, I think, were fascinated by all of them, but possibly they're during a certain juvenile transitional period in their lives. They took a great liking to Julie because of her tall legs.
4: Oh, that and a few other things, I would think. Ditto for me at the age of, 14 or so, when that show was on the air. I was certainly enthralled by Julie Newmar, no question about it, even though, in general, the producer said the show was aimed at a preteen audience. It was a kid's show, really. That was in prime time on television on ABC at 7:30 in the night, on a weeknight. But still, it worked. It worked for 3 years, and all these years after, people are still enjoying the outrageousness of Julie Newmar and the whole TV series of Batman. 80 degrees now. What a gorgeous day to be out there outside, to be having fun, to enjoy yourself. 80 degrees. It's going to be clear tonight, low about 58. Tomorrow, 91 for the high. Overnight down to 68 on Tuesday. And for through the rest of the week, we have a chance of showers and thunderstorms with a very good chance on Tuesday, but continued hot with a high of 89. Overnight 69 with thunderstorms on Wednesday. Thunderstorms are high near 90. Overnight down to 70. Again, chance of rain now and thunderstorms every day of the rest of the week. Thursday's high 92. Overnight 69. Friday, 88 for the high. Overnight 62. And Saturday, 89 for the high. Overnight 65, and next Sunday we'll have a chance of showers and a high of 87. It is warmies, right? Believe me, after this last winter, I'm loath to complain, you know? Not so much of the winter was, the winter was damn cold. What am I talking about? Yes. So how many days, 10, 15 days below zero every single day? So I'm loath to complain about the warmth. 80 currently in Youngstown. They claim it's only 68 if you're right on top of Lake Erie, but Berkeley Quinn Airport is in Cleveland. Otherwise, You'll trash that. And 80 at the Akron Airport, downtown Akron, Akron-Fulton Airport, right? Once again, Akron lost to Chesapeake today 4-2. And right now, regrettably, the Guardians are on a losing track in the fifth inning to Texas. The score, Texas 7 and the Guardians nothing. 330-673-1234. And they're going to call to have open phone. Any conversation, any topic is open on this beautiful Sunday afternoon. 330-673-1234. 800-669-4100. You're on the air. Go ahead, please.
6: You know, my wife and I went camping in the North Carolina mountains for Halloween. It was a big Halloween party. Some of the costumes were awesome. And we thought we bought enough candy, you know, but we ran out of candy because I'm too generous, giving one or two, you know.
4: Mm-hmm.
6: So then I'm like, okay, we had a backup plan. We had candy corn in a dish, and I wasn't really sure how I was going to dispense the candy corn, you know. But this kid walks up, and he's got his gloves on. It's that cold, and his nose is running, you know, and he's wiping his nose with his gloves. And then he pulls his glove off with his teeth, and he just reaches in there and grabs some candy corn. I'm like, no! No, stop, no. And it was too late. All the kids just came up, you know, their little snotty hands. Yeah, but anyway, the point is my wife dressed as Batwoman, and I dressed as Robin. You know, it was a really good time.
4: Good.
6: Yeah. And I just think, you know, your production is awesome, dude. I mean, like that Superman thing you did, that award-winning, that is freaking entertainment. I mean, it was awesome. And I'm of the age, too, Batman, the original, it was just crazy. I didn't really appreciate, you know, the shtick and all that, but it was kind of cool, really mm-hmm. cool.
4: Yeah, it was fun. It was actually fun. In fact, later, you know, the comment has been made that, in general, despite of the fact that we had such a social problems in the 1960s with the Vietnam War and the you know, the civil rights movement, the 60s were a fun time still. People still wanted to have fun. And everything, except for I guess maybe in reaction to the social problems, we went overboard to have fun on TV, and the music was fun, except for the protest songs. But you know, the beach music was fun. A lot of it was fun, and then we seemed to lose that whole sense of fun as the 60s wore into the 70s and the 80s and the 90s. And I don't know that we have that. You know, it was just that outlook that things could be fun, that things aren't always so dismal. And today it seems like everybody walks around with a hangdog look, and you know, they suck up 24/7 news channels, and just see that can't see the light at the end of the tunnel.
6: Most people are as happy as they set their mind to be.
4: True.
6: You know, I was raised by old school guys back in the days. Our fathers were not, you know, fun or frivolity in games was not their thing. They were pretty harsh, mm-hmm. you know, get a job, you know, work. Yeah, they didn't play no games. I like laughing. I mean, I'd rather laugh and joke than anything, you know, gallows humor. And it's, think positive and think happy thoughts, you know?
4: Mm-hmm.
6: And it works, you know, let's laugh. Whatever happened to laughter, right, Bob?
4: Yeah, I mean, that is, you know, they say that the laughter is the key to a long life. That laughter relieves tension. It'll make you healthier.
6: My wife and I have a wonderful relationship, amazing. And one of the greatest things is we crack each other up. We laugh and we make jokes, and that is the most important thing.
4: Yeah.
6: It keeps us healthy, you know, honestly. Mm-hmm. I just believe. I come across people quite frequently that, you know, the other day, the flag guys that are out there all day. My friend, you're telling Noah about the flood. I've been working long, long hours my whole life. I go, hey, find a job that makes you happy. You know mm-hmm. what I mean? It makes other people happy.
4: Yeah.
6: And be happy. You know, Bob, I'm camping out this year, and I have to mow my own yard. I'm living in the Hollywood of campgrounds. I'm really happy.
4: Well.
6: I have to mow my own grass, my own lot, right?
4: Mm-hmm.
6: So I went lawnmower shopping. And the last lawnmower, and oh, my God, they're expensive, right? But my wife and I think a lot of, like, we decided to get a real mower, you know, the old real mower.
4: Oh, I could have given you mine.
6: Yeah.
4: Really?
6: Now I got nice ones there. I love it. It's no gas, no oil, mm-hmm. but it does run on beer, Bob.
4: That's the kind I like. Yeah.
6: Well, I'll be honest with you. It would have been cheaper just to buy a new one and pay for the gas and oil, because when you when you break down the, you know, you're talking $8 worth of beer to mow like 400, you know, square feet of grass.
4: Yeah, but it's worth it.
6: Gasoline oil would have been cheaper.
4: I know, but it's worth it.
6: It is. I'm happy. You know?
4: That's it. Well, I tell you.
6: And I'm getting exercise.
4: Yeah, that's right. Getting exercise, you work off all that beer. That's important.
6: Yeah, right. I woke up the next morning after running around, you know, I go, oh, God. I think I blew my kidneys out.

0: case I want to mow like a small area or something like that. I have never used it for anything. I hung it up in the garage, so it was not resting on the ground or anything. It's not rusted or anything. But the other day I'm looking at it going, why do I have this? You know, I have a lawn service that comes and mows the lawn. I don't have a power lawnmower. That went a long time ago. Why is this here? And I'd like to get rid of it. So I was thinking of putting it out on the tree lawn, you know, on the devil strip, and putting a sign on it saying free, and seeing if somebody would come by and pick it up. Have you ever done that? I've seen that done a lot in the various neighborhoods, including my own. You'll see like a couch out there, or, well, I wouldn't take any of the couches in Kent. But, you know, in other places, you see furniture out there, and people just leave stuff, and, you know, I've left stuff out there before for the trash person. And then I look out there, you know, well before the trash people came the next day, and it's gone. So obviously people do go up and down the streets, and sometimes they see stuff, and maybe they could use it. So I'm wondering if they just might take it, you know, put it on the tree lawn, you know, put a sign on it saying free, and see if somebody wants it. It's either that, or, you know, I could try to sell it, but who's going to, you know, why? It's going to toss me money to put an ad. I'm not going to put it on eBay and have the whole world look at my $20 lawnmower. What could I ask for? $20? $15? I'm certainly not going to pay to ship it somewhere. It would cost $150 to ship it somewhere. So I'm really, and of course, if I could take it to the dump, you know, to the, you know, the city and have them dispose of it, but then I have to lift it up and put it in a car and drag it over there. So I'm just going to think I'm going to put it on the tree lawn, and maybe somebody will take it away. And if they don't, maybe eventually the city will take it away. Or they'll give me a ticket for putting trash on my tree lawn. And I don't know. I have to figure out what to do with it. But we were talking earlier, saying that I have the great memories when I was a kid. All we had was the push mower. And I remember, you know, mowing a lawn as big as we have now. You know, that was a lawnmower kid. I was 15 years old. And father would say, oh, mow the lawn. The only difference is I had a little basket on the back with to collect the grass clippings. And, you know, I remember the sound on a, you know, very quiet summer day, you know, there's that sound of that real mower, the push mower that he makes, that very distinctive sound, and walking, you know, walking up and down the front yard and backyard, just mowing my little heart out. And, you know, that's what we used to do. I don't think my father didn't buy a power mower until he moved out to the country. And then he finally had to get a power mower because he got himself, you know, an acre of land or whatever. But I don't do that no more. But so, like I said, so I got this great real mower. Anybody wants it, it'll be on my devil strip, on my tree lawn. So just to come on by and pick the sucker up. 330-673-1234. We'll come back with more here on WNIR. I'm Mr. Sunday, Bob Lewis.
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2: WNIR, you're on the air. Go ahead.
3: Mr. Lewis.
2: Hey, what's happening?
3: That old mower that you're talking about, that push-style reel mower?
2: Uh-huh.
3: You want to get rid of it?
2: Yes. I really do.
3: You got a Facebook account?
2: No, I don't, actually. I don't use the Facebook.
3: Because Facebook Marketplace, those people come over there and buy it, and they'll take it down off the wall for you. And the other one is Craigslist.
2: Oh, I don't know. My brother uses that a lot, but I heard them stories about, people getting killed selling stuff on Craigslist. That kind of spooks me.
3: Yeah, that's not always necessarily true. It depends on where you are.
2: How do you know where I am?
3: Well, I don't. But see,
2: yeah, there you go.
3: Then what they tell you is, like, you know, somebody agrees to buy it, you know, you go back and forth via email, and, you know, then they give me your phone number. Or you give them your phone number and you guys talk back and forth, then you meet at the police station.
2: Yeah, what do you think? I mean, what is this thing even worth? I mean, honest to goodness, is it actually worth even $20? I mean, I don't know. They're
3: worth more than you think.
2: Uh-huh.
3: There are people that will buy things like that.
2: Like, I know...
3: Mine had one that was an old... I don't know if you remember them or not. I'm sure you're old enough. When they actually... Jacobson. You remember Jacobson Power Equipment Company?
2: Oh, sure, yeah.
3: Okay, they made one that actually had a gasoline engine on it.
2: Hmm.
3: Oh. And it was self-propelled.
2: I remember seeing something like that, yeah.
3: Okay, now, mind you, back then, my dad bought one.
2: Mm-hmm.
3: And it was really cool, it was fun, it was neat and everything else, but it was a pain in the butt to maintain and sharpen and all that other happy crap. You had to take half of it apart to get the reel off of it, then take it somewhere and have it sharpened,
2: mm-hmm.
3: you know, and then put it back together, and he had to adjust the anvil and all that happy nonsense crap, and he got tired of it.
2: Mm-hmm.
3: But I saw one of those sell the other day on eBay for over $4,000. And I think my dad back in the 60s, I think my dad said he paid $147 for that thing when he bought it when I was a kid. I remember because he was complaining about how expensive it was.
2: Holy goodness. Wow. But wow. That's all I can say. Yeah. I mean, you never know what's out there. Like I am indeed. I actually am selling my old bike. It's a 27-inch Schwinn. And it's from the 1970s. I got it second, third hand, I think, of my brother. But it's a very good shape. 27 inches, called a Schwinn Suburban. It's a 10-speed men's bike. And I looked online, and again, those bikes go anywhere from $80 to $3,000.
3: Yeah, you know. It's crazy.
2: So I don't know.
3: Yeah,
2: I put a, I, you know, I do eBay, so I put a, you know, a reasonable couple hundred dollar price on it. We'll see what happens. I haven't gotten any action on it yet, but, you know, but they, yeah, that's the thing. But there too, I'm not going to ship it to someone. It's got to be local pickup. I'm not going to ship a bicycle.
3: Sure, sure.
2: You know,
3: that's why that Facebook Marketplace and it works so well, because those people, they actually they'll come and get it.
2: Mm-hmm.
3: I don't do it myself. A buddy of mine does it, and he does it all the time.
2: Mm-hmm.
3: And he gets rid of things like you wouldn't believe. Stuff that he's had for 15 or 20 years, and he makes money on them.
2: Yeah. I mean,
3: he didn't buy them to keep them. He bought them. We're talking portable gasoline-powered welders and Douglas generators.
2: He bought them to use them. Yeah, he used it.
3: He bought one years ago for $900. He just sold it for $2,900.
2: Wow.
3: Yeah.
2: You know,
3: crazy.
2: Now, another thing we actually are trying to get rid of, an upright piano.
3: now you're making me laugh.
2: Yeah, now, like I said, you know, it came from my parents. You know, they bought it from my brother back in the 70s. He could have piano lessons, and he did take piano lessons. He became a professional musician. So, you know, it worked real good for him. But I can't play the piano. My wife can't play the piano. When my mother sold the house, the piano got moved into our house, and it's been there for 30 some odd years. And I'm saying, well, you know, who wants it? And it turns out that really nobody wants them.
3: No.
2: You know, and it's like so sad. It's like, you know, I mean, I'll donate. I don't want to sell it. I'll donate it to somebody, but to a church or to, you know, anybody, a recreation hall or a whorehouse or someplace, any place they want to have.
3: Do you know what an upright cabinet grand piano is?
2: No.
3: Well, it's the same harp and everything that's in a grand piano, but it's in an upright cabinet that's about 6.5 feet tall.
2: Oh, wow.
3: And about a foot and a half to 2 feet thick.
2: Mm-hmm.
3: Yeah, the thing is insane. My ex-wife had one of those, and I moved it into my house in Cuyahoga Falls when we got married.
2: Mm-hmm.
3: And when we separated, I told her, I said, you're taking that damn piano, because if you don't, I'm having somebody come and scrap it out, because you couldn't sell it.
2: Yeah.
3: And it was what they call it was a German made, I believe, German or Austrian.
2: Wow.
3: The brand name on it was Braumuller.
2: That sounds very classy to me.
3: And it was from the 20s or the 30s, because she got it from her grandmother.
2: Yeah, yeah.
3: And I'm like, I moved it once. I'm not doing it again. It's your problem.
2: Mm-hmm.
3: Get it out of my house.
2: Did she?
3: Yes.
2: Oh, okay. So you have no idea what happened to it now.
3: Well, for the longest time, she had it in her garage, I guess. And it became not worth anything at
2: mm-hmm.
3: all.
2: Yeah, but... Yeah,
3: there's ways to get rid of that kind of stuff. But, you know, sometimes you put it, you know, like where I live, I live on a fairly busy street. I can put stuff out in my front yard, and I can put a sign on it that says $25 or something like that.
2: Mm-hmm.
3: And people stop, they'll actually buy it.
2: Wow. Like I said, the piano thing, now there are organizations, I found a couple of organizations that claim that they take pianos as a donation. One is called, Beethoven Pianos for Charity or something like that. And they say they will come and actually, pick it up and give you a tax receipt or whatever. Well, I don't care about that. So I may contact one of them about this, the piano. But, it's in perfect shape. The cabinet is perfect. The wood is perfect. It plays, if you know how to play the piano, I'm sure it plays just fine. But, my wife and I just aren't ever going to play the piano. We know in our hearts that we're never going to take piano lessons. And so, why have it there? Because, again, you go through life, you accumulate things. Like you accumulated that your piano. You accumulate stuff that you don't even use. It's like it becomes a fixture. It's like part of the firmament. You never think it could ever be not there anymore. You say,
3: well, once you get a piano, you have to stop and think about it. You put it in a specific place.
2: Mm-hmm.
3: Do you ever move it?
2: No. never.
3: You've actually taken up all that square footage where that piano sits, and you can't do a doggone thing with it.
2: I know. It's like the stuff in the garage. It's been there. I'm throwing out repair parts for things that we sold, back in 2000. And I still have repair parts. I still have parts for cars I haven't had in years. Why have it? Either sell them or give them away or get rid of it? And, containers of, fluids and things, that cans that have no more air pressure in them. they may have been a spray can for something or other. What is the propellant died years ago.
3: I still have car parts out here. Actually, a lot of people that are listening, some people will understand it, some people won't. Points, condenser, rotors, and distributor caps for small block Ford, small block Chevys, and small block Chryslers.
2: Yep. Not much market for those anymore.
3: And some of them, even the big blocks, took the same parts. They were
2: mm-hmm.
3: They were pretty much universal. And then you step up into electronic ignition. I've got reluctors, pickup coils, and ATI ignition.
2: Ah, which is, yes.
3: I've got all of those parts. They're out in my garage. They're on the shelf.
2: Mm-hmm. Yep, and maybe, and again, some collector might like them for their collector car. Maybe.
3: I advertised them down at Summit Racing, put them on a bulletin board, and I never heard anything about them. Back down,
2: yeah.
3: Pulled the advertisement down.
2: Jeez.
3: I thought, just come and collect them all for $50.
2: I got, like I was saying again earlier, I got boxes of light bulbs for cars. And of course, cars don't use light bulbs anymore.
3: 57s, 1157s.
2: Yes. I have boxes of that stuff. But one time they were usable. But cars now have LEDs and this kind of stuff and that kind of stuff. It's like, oh yeah, I don't really. No one uses these anymore.
3: No, they don't. I've got. You remember the old KC daylighters that guys used to put on their cars on their trucks all the time, with the big round ones that looked like eyeballs on a roll bar?
2: Yeah.
3: Okay, you turn those things on, they're like 300,000 candle power.
2: Yes.
3: they're incredibly crazy. I still have four bulbs for KC Daylighters downstairs in a plastic container.
2: Yeah. I don't know. Are we hoarders? What are we saying to the world is that you and I are hoarders?
3: No, I don't think we're hoarders. I think we're just eclectic collectors.
2: That's what we say to the psychiatrist.
3: That's a good way to say it, isn't it?
2: Yes. Yeah, that's what you tell the shrink. You know, I'm not a hoarder. I'm an eclectic collector of, you know, mountains of newspapers and old magazines.
3: Oh, no, I don't have any of that.
2: No.
3: The only thing I've got that's old like that is the final edition of the paper and the memorabilia from the last game at Cleveland Municipal Stadium.
2: Oh, that's nice. Yeah, that's...
3: I still, my wife and I still have that.
2: I'd frame that stuff myself and put it on the wall. I would, you know.
3: Well, it's just up on a shelf in a closet out of the daylight.
2: Oh, yeah. you can get in special glass.
3: In plastic bags to keep the air from getting to it.
2: Yeah. Yeah, I've got a lot of stuff. I got stuff like that all over the place, you know. But I'm going to frame some of it, though. They give special glass that will be, you know, it's UV resistant or UV proof or whatever. You can mount the stuff properly, and you can put it on display. That's what I'm doing. A lot of that stuff that I found like that, you know, old tickets to classic rock concerts and things, and put them on a little display, you know, and like a layout, and then mount it on a frame and put it on the wall, you know.
3: Yeah, I think we still have the ticket stubs from that final game at Cleveland Stadium.
2: Yeah.
3: Too.
2: And I have the ticket stubs from the first exhibition game at the new stadium.
3: Do you really?
2: Yep. When we went there, we couldn't get tickets for the opening day game because that was sold out, but they had a game before that. It was an exhibition game. And, in fact, that was the day that Bob Hope was there. To open up the new stadium, and I got the stubs and the program and stuff from that, you know, from that thing. And I got the big picture of Municipal Stadium. I don't know if you ever saw that. It's a classic picture. It was taken that last season. And,
3: yeah, I do remember that.
2: Yeah, and I got that on the wall of our entranceway, actually, our you know, foyer. And because I love that, because there, you know, that's where I used to cover the Browns games before they built the new stadium. And I used to, you know, remember that, you know, horrible Browns booth. But in the, you know, then you can see that hanging up, you know, underneath the eaves of the top of the stadium, and you can see the ads for those radio stations still on the placards around that picture. So that has a lot of sentiment for me too.
3: Yeah, and we also still have the ticket stubs from the first and last, the only NASCAR Truck Series race in Mansfield.
2: Oh, that's cool. Yeah.
3: They only did it one time.
2: Huh. That's interesting.
3: And we went, and it was quite crazy on that little tiny track, but it was kind of nuts. But, yeah, we still have the ticket stubs and the lanyards and everything from that, because you had to have your ticket stub in a lanyard just to get in.
2: Yeah. And of course, we do have the ticket stubs from the, you know, the '95 you know, series with New York when the Indians, you know, beat New York to move on to the, you know, the World Series. I was at that game, and
3: you got the T-shirts from the Marlins Indians game.
2: Yes, we do. Yes, we do. We went and bought all that stuff. We won't wear them anymore. But, you can't too emotional. Can't wear that stuff.
3: Two of them. We never did wear them.
2: It's too emotional, but I was at that game, so we got those ticket stubs, and I'm trying to think of some other, you know, man, I get some concert stubs that my wife liked, like Moody Blues tickets, you know, stubs, because she liked the Moody Blues, and, you know, a lot of stuff like that, but...
3: And I've got a Bob Golic autographed football, but I won't brag about that.
2: Oh, well, I would. He autographed my picture when I brought it in one day. I have a picture of him when he was over at HK. He used to be with the Morning Zoo, and I got a picture of him with the Morning Zoo and, all the other folks in the morning show, and they had made a poster out of it, and I brought it in. He signed it one time, but like I say, it's a, you know, we have all this stuff. You know what's going to happen to it? I mean, I know what's going to happen to my stuff. You know, I'm going to pass away. My wife's going to pass away. My brother's going to come up from California and throw it all out. So
3: yeah, it's like I've got the book from you know, the cardiac kids.
2: Yes.
3: Uh-huh. Rettigliano and Cockroft.
2: Oh, God, yes.
3: I've got an autographed one here. Nobody wants it.
2: I can't believe that. Now, that is collectible. I'm sorry, but that is a sports collectible, especially around here.
3: I had two of them, and I gave one to my dad, and my little brother took it out of the house when my mom got moved into a home, and I was kind of upset about that because I'd had two of them, and I could have kept one and, you know, given the other one to someone that would have appreciated it, but now I only have one.
2: Mm-hmm. I'm sure there has to be a collectible market for that. I mean, that's, you know, it really has to be, because that really is a collectible, and it's sports collectible, which are very easily codified and appraised. I mean, that's a whole business, you know.
3: Well, yeah, I got it from when they were down there at the Quick Loop down there in Kent.
2: Yeah,
3: at
2: yeah.
3: Clavin Ford when they were both down there.
2: Mm-hmm. Yeah, like I said, some of this stuff has a market, but then again, like, you know, as far as I'm concerned, I like it. I look at it every now and then. It brings back memories for me, and past that, I really don't care what happens to it. You know, if somebody wants to toss it, that's fine. That's, you know, well, I don't care. I won't be here. You know,
3: right.
2: I don't care what happens to me, yeah, this stuff after I'm gone. So, you know, but my brother blanches. I mean, literally, he blanches. I can see him turning white 3,000 miles away over the phone when I say things like, "And all someday, this will all be yours."
3: There you go.
2: And I get this dead silence, and I just know he's going,
3: ah, ah. I told my daughter that from Texas, and she just looked at me, and she said, "Oh, dear God."
2: Right. Hey, listen, you have a good afternoon. Thanks for calling.
3: All right, Bob, I'll talk to you.
2: Yeah, thank you.
3: Bye.
2: Yeah, that's the truth. Thank you, Julian. We'll come and visit, and I'll say, "You see all this? Someday this will all be yours." It's like, I know the feeling, man. Like I said, we have all this stuff that, like, slowly but surely, not that we're going to even be moving or planning to go just yet, but it's just, you know, time to get this stuff out. Yeah, make some room, you know. Why have stuff that you're not using if somebody else can use it at all? That's where we get into the problem with some of these things. I'd like someone to use it if there's a use for it, but I'm beginning to think that nowadays in the modern world there are such things that have absolutely no use for anybody at all. Sort of like radio talk show hosts, just absolutely no use for anybody.
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2: 8th inning, Texas leads the Guardians 8-0 in again that game in Texas. 330-673-1234. Lines are open once again for a conversation about any topic here on this Sunday afternoon. As we mentioned earlier, Saturday was the 82nd anniversary of the D-Day invasion of Europe, the beginning of the Allies' push into Europe to defeat the Germans, and which would eventually end in the demise of the German Reich in the World War II European theater war. We assisted by the Russians, of course, with the armies that went into Berlin and seized the capital there. And there we what is the old saying? The enemy of my enemy is my friend. And that's certainly the way it was with our relationship with the Soviet Union during World War II. They were no friend of ours until Germany attacked them. Then they became our best buddies, and they were part of the reasons that the European war came to an end. But it was our invasion with the other allies, and it came up through France, that was taking care of the French theater of the war. from the Germans. And that was, again, they fought their way all the way through France. And that was, as we were talking about a couple weeks ago, when we saluted the TV show Combat. That's the period of history what that show was set in, from the after D-Day until, again, the end of World War II in 1944. 1944, of course, the only media that we had was radio. There was no, you know, real television of any kind back then. The technology was there, but there was no television networks, no television stations. The only way people found out about anything was either through the radio or through newspapers or print media. And that was it. Those were the only two sources of information that you could actually obtain. Again, newspapers were more prevalent back then. Of course, it was all basically yesterday's news today. But radio was the one immediate source we had for news, as they would say, as it happens. And as it happened, we have this selection of some of the bulletins that came out on that D-Day, June 6th of 1944, from the radio stations that people were listening to across the country. This is from the NBC network about the initial reports of the D-Day invasion.
11: We interrupt our program to bring you a special broadcast. The German news agency Transocean said today in a broadcast that the Allied invasion had begun. I repeat, the German news agency, Transocean, said today in a broadcast that the Allied invasion had begun. There was no Allied confirmation. The German broadcast could be one which Allied leaders have expected would be made with the purpose of upsetting Patriot plans inside the conquered countries. This bulletin has come to you from the NBC newsroom in New York. There is no Allied confirmation. The Associated Press recorded the broadcast, which said the invasion had begun from the west and that the French port of Le Havre was being shelled. Le Havre lies 100 miles from the English port of Portsmouth and is 80 miles south of the English coastal town of New Haven. German naval forces off the coast are engaged in a battle with enemy landing craft, the broadcast said. The German news agency said the Allied invasion operations began with the landing of airborne troops in the area of the mouth of the Seine River. I repeat, however, that there is no Allied confirmation of this claim. We return you now to your regular scheduled broadcast.
2: And those are the first actual broadcasts about what we would later learn was the invasion, the D-Day invasion in France along the French coast there by the troops coming off of the sea, off the seaboat. So again, there was not a lot of accurate information in that because we had no confirmation, according to the broadcaster, of anything coming from our own Allied commanders and Allied troops. But that was the first inkling we had that the D-Day invasion had begun. And again, it was a tremendous effort by all the Allied forces. It was not just Americans, of course, but the Canadians and other troops. The British were all given sectors of that beach area to attack, to invade. But the worst casualties were the ones where the U.S. troops were landing. The German guns were entrenched on the ridges and the hills overlooking that area, and as all the movies have shown us, and again history has shown us, it was really brutal. Almost a slaughter, as men were pouring off the landing craft onto the beaches, and most of them, and many of them, not even getting two or three steps onto the beach. But there were so many of them, and many of them did get through. And eventually, of course, the land would be seized. There was some doubt, of course, because of the weather, that whether or not the invasion would take place on that day. And there was a tremendous effort, a successful effort, apparently, by the Allied troops to give Germans false information as to where the actual D-Day landing would be. An elaborate ruse actually was put together, including the launching and the dumping of so-called paratroopers in certain areas, which actually turned out to be nothing but more than dummies that were dumped from the airplanes and the parachutes. So once again, to confuse the Germans, to make them think, reallocate their forces and make them think the invasion was coming at a different area than it was. Again, a tremendously brilliant attack plan. And again, a massive military maneuver likes which we really have never seen since, and maybe never will see again, because this kind of war will never be fought again. So it's just, again, that's why the stories continue, the why the legend continues, the movies continue to be made, that people continue to study it, and to be amazed at the, well, I guess you could say the actual chutzpah, if you want to use that word, or the boldness of the invasion and of the plans to do so, that we really were hoping we'd pull it off. And of course, ultimately, it was a factor in finally bringing a halt to the war in Europe. But as we also know, there was much more fighting to be done as the troops fought their way through France, into Germany, into the heart of the Third Reich country. And it was, just the beginning of the end that we know now. But back then, we didn't know what the result would be. And one of the fascinating things about what media you had, of course, the electronic media, many of which has been preserved on transcriptions and the like, but there was the print media that truly most people actually got their information from, in spite of the fact that it was older. They felt it was more accurate. My mother was when the war started, my mother was in high school, and as part of her high school classes, they were told to essentially get a subscription to Time magazine, and they used Time magazine as their source of information to discuss and learn about World War II. And she kept that subscription up after she graduated high school, and the war was still going on. She ultimately got her job, her first job in the newspaper at the Cleveland Press it was. And their first job at the Cleveland Press, this was, again, they gave this job to the newbies that were just coming in, was to actually write obituaries for the young men who were being, killed in World War II. That was what she had to do, which, again, that's what they gave to the cub reporters, if you will. But she kept that subscription up to Time magazine, and she saved all the Time magazines up until the war in Japan ended. So I have up in our attic a box, and in this box are all these Time magazines covering the period roughly from 1942 until 1945. That's 3 years worth of Time magazines. And if you really want to know the history of World War II, you want to take the time to go through these magazines, it is a fascinating read, because you're not just reading history, history being written after the fact. Now, we know we won World War II. That was my life's education. It was done before I was born, so I know we won it. But when you read the Time magazines, when we didn't know we were going to win it, especially in those first few years, including the Asian theater, the Pacific Theater, when we were not doing well, and there was, no certainty that we knew we were going to be ultimate victors in that war. It's a very, very, very good way to experience as much as we can what it must have been like to live during that period of time. I mean, the other best way was to talk to people who did so, like my parents, which I did. Again, unfortunately, before they passed away, we talked a lot about how they felt about it, and to as much as they could, what they were doing during that time. But if you don't have that source anymore, if you want to experience it, I'm sure you can get this kind of information online or even libraries. But I just go through those magazines every once in a while, just pick a couple at random, and it's a very, very sobering read to go through those and really understand what was going on, and things that we know were later were not true or not complete. They didn't know that when they were actually living it at the time. So that is one way to really learn about this kind of historical events, and we're fortunate to have that kind of record. As far as broadcast goes, of course, there are many, many great recordings of the broadcasts of the day. You talk about journalism, you talk about bravery. You know about the broadcasts that were made during the so-called Blitz of England before the American entered the war. You know, this is London, and the bombs going off in the background. Also very, very moving. Again, very rich experience, because it is actually what was happening right then and there, as much as we can preserve those kinds of things. When you think about the kind of journalism back then that we had, which was possibly of higher standard than today, you didn't have that many sources like we have today of getting information. You either had a newspaper, you had a radio, or maybe, you know, a couple of the major networks actually had people over in Europe at the time to cover the war. And the newspapers were very, very important in covering, you know, the World War II, which they have minimal importance in, I think, news today. I'm sorry, but I don't think they have much importance at all, quite frankly. But it's kind of cool. So, again, we celebrate the 82nd anniversary of the D-Day invasion of Normandy and the beginning of the end of what is still considered one of the greatest united efforts that mankind has made on this planet, with the hope that we never have to make anything quite that big again. But, you know, people lose the sense of history. They forget about where we've been and what we've done, and they tend to repeat the same mistakes over and over again, which is the definition of what? Definition of insanity? Doing the same thing over and over again, expecting different results? I guess it's got to along those same lines. 330-673-1234, 800-669-4100. Also spotlighting the evils of television, our favorite villains on our favorite TV shows. And certainly one of the favorite villains is Julie Newmar as Catwoman on the TV series Batman. But as we said before, she was only one of three actors who played Catwoman in the third season, the final season of Batman. Eartha Kitt was brought in to do the Catwoman role. Julie Newmar was not available because she was shooting the movie McKenna's Gold. So, Eartha Kitt, and again, to modern audiences, Eartha Kitt is probably a totally unknown name. Eartha Kitt was a very well-known singer. First of all, pop singer of the 1950s. She also was a prolific actor in both movies and television. She had a very unique accent and way of speaking, which made her very distinctive when she had her movie roles and the like. So she was tapped to be at least the Catwoman for the third season of Batman. She told the Archive of American Television a very intriguing story about her time as a Catwoman. In fact, it all had to do with her and the Catmobile. You had the Batmobile, right, which was a modified 1955 Lincoln Futura put together by George Barris, literally rescued from the dump where he found it and converted to be the so-called Batmobile. Well, they wanted a Catmobile in the third season. So George Barris built a custom Catmobile on the chassis of an old Volkswagen. And, you know, and part of that, you know, building the car was the fact that the actor who played Catwoman would have to drive it. Well, according to Eartha Kitt, she didn't know if she could drive the Catmobile, as she told the Archive of American Television.
12: One day, they came to me, and they said, "Do you know how to drive a stick-shift car?" I don't know how to drive a stick-shift car. But I didn't say yes, I didn't say no. I said, "Why are you asking me this question?" The gentleman didn't say anything to me, but he took me to this hangar where they keep airplanes and things like that. And this car was laid out like a puzzle. And we both laid down in the car. And then you put your foot on the ignition and the car comes together. With a steering wheel in the shape of a wishbone. It had a tail. And the lights with eyelashes that went from here to Timbuktu. It's a very funny car, but I was very quiet. I didn't say anything. He drove me around the hangar, the boulevard, and I don't know what. And he came back. He said, "This is your first scene in the morning, in front of the camera." He still doesn't know if I can drive this thing or not. I went home. I called up my mother-in-law's sister, told her to meet me at 2 o'clock in the morning, and I called up Volkswagen people to rent a Volkswagen at 2 o'clock in the morning. Now, they think this woman is absolutely out of her mind. But I don't know how many words I used talking as fast as I could to explain to them this is what I had to do, and I have to have this car. And then an ambulance came at 2 o'clock in the morning, and we were on Sunset Boulevard learning how to drive a stick-shift car. When I went to the studio the next morning, zoom, zoom, zoom, boom, it was gone. What a wonderful experience. Because I didn't say yes, I didn't say no. I did it.
2: Eartha Kitt, who played Catwoman in the third season of Batman, talking about driving the Catmobile in that episode. And I guess that's good advice for anybody. Don't say no, don't say yes.
13: From ABC News, I'm Mike Tabusky. Israel now says it's intercepted all incoming missiles from Iran in the latest escalation of violence in the region. ABC's Tom Sufi Burridge in Jerusalem says it all threatens future peace talks.
14: The ceasefire between the U.S. and Iran around the Strait of Hormuz and in the Gulf is already pretty tenuous. We've seen that within the last 48 hours. The Iranians and the U.S. military exchanging pretty significant fire. The U.S. military insisting it is taking a defensive posture and attacking Iran to deter further attacks.
13: With violence escalating in the Middle East, it's also ratcheting up between Ukraine and Russia, with Ukraine launching an intense attack on St. Petersburg this weekend and accusing Russia of striking facilities near Chernobyl. ABC News chief foreign correspondent Ian Pannell is in Moscow with the latest.
15: As U.S. support for Ukraine wanes, key European nations are trying to fill the void, meeting with Zelensky in London today. The signs grow that Russia's war may be faltering. Russia hitting a storage depot near Chernobyl, the radioactive nuclear power plant that exploded 40 years ago.
13: Democrats are hoping to pick up some Senate seats in the midterms this fall, and a lot of that is going to come down to the candidates who win in the primaries going on right now. In Maine, they're looking to unseat Susan Collins in the midterms, but frontrunner Graham Plattner has been beset with scandal. Most recently, the New York Times speaking with two of his ex-partners who accuse him of unsettling behavior towards them.
16: On paper, at least, Maine should be the surest bet. Kamala Harris carried it by nearly 7 points in 2024, but if you take that away, Democrats have to win battleground North Carolina, plus states like Ohio, Iowa, Texas, Alaska. Those are all states that Trump carried by double digits.
13: ABC Washington Bureau Chief Rick Klein. And still no arrests after yesterday's mass shooting at a Toledo, Ohio outdoor festival. Police are still on the hunt for at least two gunmen. All 12 people who were injured are now in stable condition. You're listening to ABC News.
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13: A California man says he's lucky to be alive after coming face-to-face with a grizzly bear while hiking in Montana.
21: Daniel Crago's dream trip to Glacier National Park quickly turned into a nightmare. While taking photos, he saw a grizzly cub about 40 feet away. Next thing he knew, an adult grizzly showed up.
22: I could hear the roar, and I just stuck my arm up. Kind of thought, like, this is it.
21: It charged and attacked him.
22: Completely split open, forearm, just bleeding out. I was just in panic mode, like, thinking I'm going to die.
21: Grego saved by several hikers who came to his aid, now recovering with what he says is a new perspective.
22: Whatever else is going on in life. I'm alive.
21: Dave Packer, ABC News.
13: A 25-year-old man is now behind bars after allegedly sneaking past the check-in counter and boarding a plane at a Houston airport. ABC News aviation contributor John Nance.
0: Knowing exactly how that distraction can occur so we can make it not occur again is going to be one of the key elements of investigation of this particular incident.
13: Authorities say he used a fake boarding pass to get through security. The captain of that plane that the man boarded was alerted, and the plane returned to the gate. There is a renewed pushback to a data center project in Tennessee, which is set to go up near the Nashville Zoo.
1: We have a huge concern that it's going to affect our breeding facilities for so many endangered species.
13: That's zoo president Rich Schwartz. The company behind the project, DC Blocks, denies any harms to animals. Mike Dubusky, ABC News.
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0: the power to speak, and the whole world will be at our knees. Then they'll pay anything to get their voices back. Being an honorable crook, I'd let them off the hook for a measly $22,400,000.
1: We should have finished off Batman.
2: And Robin.
1: When we had the chance.
0: Oh, I couldn't bring myself to do it, boys. Even though I don't care very much for that boy Wonder. Batman did save my life once. I owe him that.
2: If we do steal everyone's voices, how do we give them back after we get paid off?
0: Ah, with this devilishly clever little formula, easily compounded of sweet basil, garlic salt, and goat's milk in the right proportion. 12 noon. Time to make the call. Quentin 33700.
3: Sorry, wrong number, Catwoman.
0: Batman. Batman, why for art thou doing this to me?
3: It's my job, Catwoman.
4: Well, his job to stare at a leather suit, too. Oh, it's a great Catwoman Sunday as we salute the top villains of your favorite TV shows of all time. Julie Newmar as Catwoman in this episode of Batman from 1966. Actually, again, two episodes back-to-back called The Cat's Meow and Bat's Kowtow. So I'll take that to the pump and try to get it out there, right? 80 degrees currently at WNIR. Again, Batman and the shows, many of the shows are written by scriptwriter Stanley Ross, again, under the direction of creator William Dozier, and based upon the characters from Bob Kane, the original actual comic book characters of Batman. But Ross, again, speaking to the Archive of American Television, told them about how he envisioned what Catwoman should be by the time he started writing those very first episodes for Catwoman in the TV show.
5: The Catwoman that I envision was quite different from the Catwoman that Bob Kane envisioned. I just saw her as much sexier, and I saw her with a love-hate relationship with Batman. As a matter of fact, I continued that through all of the Catwoman episodes. As a matter of fact, I had them get married in one episode, which I'll get to in a minute. This very first one, though, I ripped off a famous story called The Lady or the Tiger. It's a famous literary story that ends where a guy has got two doors to open. One is there's a woman behind, and one there's a tiger behind. And you never know which one he picks. But I use that as the end of Act One, Show One. And so it was The Lady of the Tiger. So before, we had a real tiger. And so the trainer came up to me and he said, "You're the writer?" I said, "Yeah." He said, "Would you kindly find out if Miss Newmar is having her period?" I said, "Excuse me? Excuse me? What do you mean? I can't ask her that. I only just met the woman." "Why?" He said, "Well, because if she is, it could be dangerous. The cat could go after her." "Really?" So I had the wardrobe mistress ask Julie if she was having a period, and she wasn't, so we shot. The thing was fine. But, I mean, this is one of the sidebars of doing work with live animals.
4: And, of course, in this episode, Julie Newmar's Catwoman does profess a certain amount of affection for the Adam West character by the end of the episode. But according to Ross, the real controversy came in that third season when Eartha Kitt was playing Catwoman.
5: A funny story happened when Julie was replaced by Eartha Kitt, because Julie got a movie called McKenna's Gold, and so Eartha came in to do the part. But I'd already written a script, and it called for the Catwoman to force Batman to marry her on the Gotham Island ferry. You know how a captain can marry you? So this is the Gotham Island ferry. So ABC calls me up and says, "You can't do that." I said, "Why?" They said, "It's miscegenation." I said, "What are you talking about?" They said, "You can't have a black woman and a white man get married." I said, "This is Batman. This is Gotham City. This is not real life. They're not going to consummate the marriage on camera. She's going to be arrested before they get to the other side." "Well, no, you can't do it." And I got so annoyed. I said, "Look, if you want to allow me to do this, I'm going to quit the show." I mean, I got to that point. And so they did it. I mean, I just pulled out every bit of strength I could. And they did it. And of course, there wasn't one letter from the Deep South. Nobody. Not a single note from anyone. So I felt that the censors at that point at ABC were far more racist than the so-called racist people of the South. I thought it was very silly.
4: That's Stanley Ross, one of the writers for Batman, talking about a potential censorship that was coming their way, which, again, never worked out and never needed to be even talked about. But that was the kind of mindset of the networks back in the mid-1960s. They were quite concerned over things like that. But, again, as Ross said, there was no reason for concern, nor there should ever have been reason for concern. Again, Stanley Ross, one of the writers of many of the episodes of the Batman show, and those 3 seasons it was on the air. Once more, there are probably more episodes of that show in 3 seasons than any other TV show of its era, because in the first 2 seasons, they were doing 2 shows a week. 2 half-hour shows, back-to-back. Again, under the serial format, the one show would end with a teaser for the next episode, which would conclude that particular story arc and that particular villain arc for Batman, and the next week they'd have 2 other episodes. That lasted about 2 seasons. And then either they lost the time slot or they discovered it cost a whole lot more money to make 2 shows a week than to make 1 show a week. So for the final 3rd season, the show was only on once a week, but it still kept that serial idea. In the first week, there'd be a show with a cliffhanger, and then the next week, you'd have to wait a week to see the end of the show and that particular appearance of that particular villain. After 3 seasons, the show started to decline in audience, so ABC dropped it. NBC came forward and said they'd like to pick it up for another season. Unfortunately, they discovered that 20th Century had destroyed thousands of dollars of Batman sets between the time they decided to cancel the show and the time NBC decided to pick it up again. So NBC said the cost of reconstructing those sets was too much to bear and would make the project, again, unprofitable. So the show never went forward for another season. 3 seasons is always got, but again, more episodes than usual for a typical show of that era because they were doing 2 shows a week. And that was, that was very unusual for television in the mid-1960s. The show was filmed, of course, in glorious color, which now we see and can appreciate. We didn't have a color set when the show came on the air when I was a kid, so all that was lost on me, but it was all done literally in cartoonish colors, oversaturated oranges and yellows and greens, to take advantage of the color TV and also to express the fact that the show was kind of like a comic book. Plus, when they did the fight scenes, they'd have the kapow and the kazooms and the bangs and the booms come up and pop up on the screen just like you would see it in the comic book. And the filming angles were often not square on. They would be at a tilt angle because, again, the comic book framing was often in that same way. So it was very, again, more than any other adaptation of Batman to that time, was more trying to be authentic to the comic book look and feel of the original comic book stories of Batman. Again, the movies and things since then have kind of really gotten away from that, other than how good that first Batman movie was in 1986 or so, 85 or 86, that really at least got the darkness, the film noir-ish out of it, which I thought was fantastic. That's a classic. Jack Nicholson as the Joker. It's just amazing. It's a really, really great film. And it began a more serious arc of Batman films all the way through the several incarnations since then. But then again, like always, it seems like once they do the first couple of films seriously, then they get to the more absurd, especially by the time Arnold Schwarzenegger was playing Mr. Freeze. Already it kind of started being a parody of itself. And only recently, I think, did they get back, like the Superman movie, to a certain extent, try to get back to the basics of the storyline, because it gets kind of altered when they get that fancy and that outre when they're making the big budget films of these little comic book stories, which it's really hard to put some of that into real life, what you can put on a printed comic book page. Again, some of the Batman classic comic books, while not worth as much as the Superman comics, are still considered the second most collectible comic books in that particular realm of collection. Oh, got some open phones coming your way with some calls after the break here. 330-673-1234, 800-669-4100 here on WNR. Let's pop a call on now before we take that commercial break. You're on WNR. Good afternoon.
6: Yvonne Craig. What a bat girl she was. Yvonne Craig.
4: That's right. She was Bat Goyle in the third season of the Batman TV show.
6: Boy, did she fit in that outfit really good, Mr. Sunday, if you can recall back in your...
4: Oh, I certainly can. She was our Julie Newmar for the third season, I guess.
6: No. Yvonne Craig played Batgirl. I think she came after Julie Newmar.
4: Although she wasn't Catwoman. She was Batgirl.
6: No. She was just Batgirl. Yeah.
4: Right.
6: Yvonne Craig.
4: Yeah, but
6: Batgirl, not Catwoman. No.
4: No, because Julie Newmar was not Catwoman, but Yvonne Craig looked almost as good being Batgirl as Julie Newmar did being Catwoman.
6: Yes.
4: Remember Julie Newmar, Yvonne Craig, the green girl from Star Trek.
6: Yes, she was.
4: one episode. They just showed it the other day, where she's a crazy green girl.
6: She was a dancer. She was getting into showbiz. Well, back in those days, you had to do almost everything to get into showbiz. But she was a dancer that turned her good looks and, should I say,

0: you know, Annette was there in her two-piece, and Von Craig would get up on the surfboard in her two-piece, and she was a little bit more. Annette was, we'll say, from the stomach up, a little more bigger, but Von Craig filled out that bathing suit really good.
1: Oh, yeah. Yeah, she passed away in 2015. She was 78 at the time. But still, again, she was considered also a pioneer of female superheroes and also an advocate for equal pay for women and a philanthropist, too, in her career. But she was in the movie It Happened at the World's Fair in 1963 and the movie Kissing Cousins with Elvis in 1964.
0: Yes, she was one of the... You know, it seemed like in a lot of Elvis movies, the same girls appeared, you know, in different capacities, we'll say. Mm-hmm. He had the same, and one time he made a quote, he said he did 50 pictures, motion pictures, and no one came to watch them. Because outside of Love Me Tender and Big of Las Vegas, mm-hmm. The rest of them, you know, you had to really love Elvis to go see those movies.
1: Yeah, but the women were worth
0: the women,
1: seeing
0: yeah.
1: there. Oh, she was also in Like Flint.
0: The spy thing.
1: Oh, and she was in Mars Needs Women. I remember watching that one. That was a great one. She played a doctor in that. Yeah, that was a Mars Needs Women.
0: She was one of the pinup girls that we had when we went up. You know, like a lot of guys that was in the service at that time.
1: Mm-hmm.
0: I remember Von Craig in her. How would I say? Very tightly outfits, or if not in a bikini.
1: Mm-hmm.
0: In those days, you saw those for. I think they used to call it motivation.
1: That sounds pretty good.
0: What you were fighting for?
1: Yes. Oh, she was in the.
0: But what about the villains, Mr. Sunday? What's his name that called the guy out of his shoe? That was it. Chaos that or the, was the villain in when what was that? He was in the phone booth and he had a call.
1: Oh, Get Smart! We did that last week.
0: Yes, yes.
1: We actually spotlighted
0: Chaos
1: him last
0: the
1: week.
0: Rival.
1: Yes. Yeah. He was the head of Chaos. And, we had talked about him last week. And he kicked off our villain salute. Of course, we could spend the rest of the time just on all the other villains in the Batman, because they were all of Cesar Romero and Meredith
0: great.
1: And everything. You know,
0: Romero and the original, the Penguin, who later on became famously known to being Mickey in the Rocky movies.
1: Yes.
0: Cut me, Mick. I can't see. Cut my eyes. Mick cut his eyes so Rocky could see, and Rocky won so he could see Apollo clearly.
1: Yeah, I mean,
0: around Bell Sound.
1: Yeah, I mean, that was, you know, he was a Clevelander. I don't know if you knew that. He got his start at the Cleveland Playhouse.
0: Yeah,
1: he was born in Cleveland, got his start at the Cleveland Playhouse. And, I remember his last roles, I think, was a grumpy old man with Jack Lemmon and Walter Matthau.
0: Yeah, you're right.
1: He played
0: Walter Matthau and Jack Lemmon. And he was I think it was Jack Lemmon's father.
1: Yeah.
0: After that big fish, Mr. Catfish or whatever they call
1: mm-hmm.
0: him.
1: Yeah.
0: One of the pitchers, Catfish Hunter.
1: Mm-hmm.
0: Yeah, that's what it was. Catfish Hunter, the big catfish that they were trying to catch. And the old man died, and they had him hooked one time, and he died, and they broke the line on him.
1: Mm-hmm. Yeah,
0: that was a good one. The Vivacious, I think the second movie, one of our all-time favorites, The Vivacious. Anne Margaret starred in The Neighbor Next Door.
1: Mm-hmm.
0: And at her age, in her 70s, she still looks good.
1: Oh, yeah. That was, again, another Jack Lemmon, Walter Matthau movie, I believe. They say that Burgess Meredith, by that time he was in that movie, was kind of in the throes of, like dementia a little bit or more. But they said he was...
0: More takes?
1: He was, no, he didn't need more takes, but he would say the funniest things and ad-lib the funniest things in the world.
0: Oh, really?
1: Which they kept in the movie. Because he was just so in the character, and they never knew whether he was being funny or whether he was actually, you know, having a problem of some sort. But he was outrageous, the things that he would say, which they just cracked everybody up.
0: Do you go back? I'm sure you do. Do you go back to Elliot Ness and the Untouchables every Thursday night, and his arch enemy was Al Capone?
1: Oh, yes.
0: With Robert Stack playing Elliot Ness and
1: mm-hmm.
0: his band of Untouchables.
1: Mm-hmm. Yeah, we watched those for the first season, but then we couldn't see them anymore in Cleveland because the

0: Italian American community.
1: Committing.
0: Got so upset that they were making, you know, making all Italians out to be gangsters. They actually got Channel 5 to pull it off the schedule. So we only saw the first season here.
1: Oh, we saw that in Youngstown, all the way to the end.
0: Right, you know, it was the only TV station in the country to do that.
1: They pulled them off.
0: Yeah, they pulled them off. And I had heard an inside track from that, actually from my father, who knew the people at Channel 5. Again, he was a newspaper reporter for the press, which owned Channel 5. Apparently, how can we put this? The local representatives of the organization, let's say that, paid a visit to the manager of Channel 5 and essentially said, if you don't take the show off, you're going to sleep with the fishes. That's what I heard.
1: Mr. Sunday, that's a good one.
0: That's what I heard. And so the show disappeared from Channel 5. But then when it came back in like reruns, then they started showing the reruns again.
1: I think at the end, Mr. Stack said they were trying to get guys' names that had no vowels in them, and this to be like Frank Smith and Joe.
0: They were trying
1: on Monday or something. Yeah. News, and the show ran its course, we'll say.
0: Yeah. Plus the fact that you know the real Elliot Ness, of course, came to Cleveland, became law director. You know, here's another story involving my family. My uncle, my father's brother, older brother, his brother-in-law was a arson investigator for the Cleveland Fire Department, which put him under the safety director, which was Elliot Ness. And they used to play cards. He said, my uncle, they used to have a regular card game over at the fire station. And that would be, you know, my uncle would play cards with his cousin, or his brother-in-law, rather. And Elliot Ness would come over and play cards. And he said Elliot Ness was one hell of a good card player. he took the pot home almost every single week. So they played cards with him.
1: Probably good at Texas Hold'em.
0: Yeah,
1: Texas
0: I guess.
1: Probably been good at.
0: But he was
1: didn't have that back in those days.
0: He was, you know, a very, you know, interesting man. Didn't look at all like Robert Stack. But the funny thing is that this series was really based on only a very short number of weeks in the real Elliot Ness's life, because he was not in Chicago all his career. He was only there for a very short period of time, and they nailed Al Capone on tax charges.
1: Right.
0: And so his career was over, yet they took these 3 weeks and they made 3 years of episodes about him, so they had to make up, literally, encounters with gangsters that never really encountered in his real life.
1: At the end they were getting shows like they were going into Detroit for the Purple Gang and stuff like that. They had episodes like that just to fill in the, because they ran out of guys to arrest
0: and
1: all those guys, you know, they already put them behind bars or...
0: Yeah, and the real Elliot Ness never did any of that. He never had any interaction. Because he was, like I said, he was only in Chicago for a very limited amount of time. And then he was, in essence, he got a better job. He actually ran for mayor of Cleveland after he was the safety director. He ran as a Republican.
1: I wonder the Kaiser got you in there on Sunday. You're like a catharsis of knowledge.
0: But yeah, he ran as a Republican against a very Democratic city, but ran quite well actually. But when he lost and he left the town and then he wrote his biography, and then he died rather early. I think he was only 57 when he died.
1: But now, how long did it was on from the Untouchables from?
0: 3 years.
1: 3 years from 57 to 60 or
0: no 59 actually till 62 I think.
1: Oh, it's 59 to 62.
0: I'm pretty sure, yeah. But but it was a great TV series though, and again, wonderful actors, guest actors.
1: Oh, great actors.
0: Who became big in TV in the next decade or so or more. You know, so many of the actors you recognize from later on successes that they had. Bewitched, she was in that. She played a role. Again, it was just this great writing, and it was a great production, and it was the first successful show for Desilu Productions.
1: Right. Yeah, Desilu, Lucille Ball and Desilu, Desi Arnaz, they were, I think they were split at that time.
0: No, they were
1: the honeymoon.
0: They stayed together.
1: Were they still doing the Honeymooners at that time?
0: No, no. They hadn't done the TV show, but they didn't actually split in real life until about 1964 or so. But
1: really?
0: Yeah, they were together, and that was their first big production. Of course, they would have many shows after that. You know, Andy Griffith and...
1: They went all on the Disney.
0: You know, I Spy and Mission Impossible and Star Trek, and you can go on and on and on. Well, the hit shows they put together.
1: Maybe every RFD or maybe every Andy Griffith show, like you said, and... Gomer Pyle probably was.
0: Yep. So they were very.
1: Danny Thomas. They ruled the 50s and 60s. Mm-hmm. If you remember Danny Thomas.
0: Oh yeah.
1: I think he was the first guy that the sheriff of Mayberry, Andy, arrested for speeding, and they made a whole series out of it.
0: Yeah. I mean, they were great talents. They really knew the market, knew how to again for the people for the times. They were just right on top of what the people wanted to see. You know, action adventure, you know, good homey, wholesome comedies, you know, sitcoms. You know, nothing radical, nothing, you know, too violent or nothing too racy. They were just, you know, for many people, that was the last gasp of television that everybody could sit down and watch together as a family.
1: Now, when did Bonanza come on board? Because I remember we were down the street at Georgie Hostel's house. He had a color television set. It was the first time I saw... color television was Bonanza. When did that come on?
0: They started in 1959. And they had the big color thing where they burst through with the flames at the beginning of the show, and there were all the new Chevrolets. Because Chevrolet sponsored the show, and so all these brand new Chevrolets came out of the flames on the you know the map, and they drove down. And they have these you know pictures of the Chevrolets, and of course when they went into syndication, they had to take that out because Chevrolet wasn't the sponsor. But if you watch the credits of the show, the credits were filmed with over pictures of the newest Chevrolets driving down the road. So in most DVD sets. You'll still see the Chevrolets of that season at the end of the show, as they show the credits.
1: I wonder how many Chevys did Dinah Shore get for singing that song. Daryl Williams gave, when Smoking the Bandit came out, they gave Burt Reynolds what did they drive, a Pontiac Firebird. They gave him a Firebird almost every year for a while until they changed, Murphy went out and the new guy come in. And I think the story goes, he was waiting for his new Firebird, and he called up where you're supposed to call, and they said, you had four Firebirds in a row, 4 years in a row, you had enough. You need to get another one after. And that would put it on the map. That it was him jumping, you know, mm-hmm. You've seen Smokey in the Bandit.
0: Oh, yeah.
1: Yeah, and this and that. And Mr. Reynolds got allegedly a new one every year. Until they changed CEOs, and they said he had enough.
0: Yeah. In fact, just the other day, they actually brought back that original jingle, See the USA in a Chevrolet, for a Chevrolet commercial. You see that?
1: Oh, no, I haven't seen it.
0: Oh, yeah.
1: Did they get somebody to sing it, or did they...
0: Oh, yeah. They have some young woman singing it.
1: Really?
0: I don't think she's famous, but she's singing the song, and they're showing all the trucks and the SUVs that they make, in the mountains and everything, and she's singing See the USA in a Chevrolet, and I'm sitting there thinking to myself, there's only a handful of people left in this country that remember that from the first time around, so whoever decided to do that is kind of taking a chance on... They're attracting a whole entire generation to that jingle because, that's been 70 years since they used that jingle.
1: Now, Sure wasn't a movie star. She was more of a singer with the big bands back in the 40s and late 30s, early all through the WW2 and everything.
0: Yeah, yeah. She was
1: she
0: a singer.
1: She had a break on.
0: Yeah, and that's
1: she was a singer, yeah.
0: Yeah, and she has a variety show, and then she was Burt Reynolds' girlfriend for a long time.
1: Or Burt Reynolds was... her boyfriend.
0: I think
1: Shore was a little bit older than Mr. Reynolds at the time.
0: Bunches, yes. Still looking good, though. But as Burt Reynolds said in his biography, his only true love was Sally Field. And Sally Field said, too bad, Bertie. he wasn't her
1: always
0: true love.
1: Always talking to you on Sunday, Mr. Sunday. Good luck to you.
0: Okay, thank you. Yeah, Sally Field, when she heard that, said, hoo-ha. She really said something along the lines that, if that was true, then why did you dump me, or something like that. That's what he said in his biography not too many years before he passed away. Sally Field was his only true love. So what does that leave Lonnie Anderson? you know, the woman with the big, yeah, the and she wasn't no true love of his. She had his son, you know. So where did it leave her? It must have felt her. She must have felt like crap when she read that in the book. You know, nice guy, right? But I don't know. But I just like him as an actor. I try to not think about many of these actors and their personal lives and peccadilloes and all the things that they try to dig out in the scandal sheets. I just look at their performances, and they give me pleasure. And if I would ever see them or meet them, you know, I would say thank you for your work. You know, I really enjoy it. I really enjoy your work. I'm not going to say nothing about their personal lives or their, you know, whatever else they do, their political leanings. I don't really care. I just care about whether or not I enjoy their work. And I got to tell you, I enjoyed Burt Reynolds' work. I mean, I just thought almost everything he did, you know, even, you know, with a little exception of how rugged the running down the raft in the mid south with the nutty hill people coming after you. I think that's a little rugged, that movie sometimes, but still a great film, a great production. But all his other movies, he looked like he was having fun, and I had fun too. You know, as the audience, because they all look like they're having fun together. Smokey movies, all those different movies he made, which are all pretty much the same. You know, the football movies, he always played the same guy. And it really was good in that TV show that he had on with, the woman from Taxi. That was a good show also. I enjoyed that. It was an Evening Shade, I think it was called, the name of that show. But yeah, Deliverance was a little intense. For my taste. 330-673-1234. We'll be back with more calls after this on WNIR. I'm Mr. Sunday, Bob Lewis.
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0: Oh, how about the Guardians there playing out there in Texas? A final score, Texas 10, and the Guardians... nothing. You're on WNIR. Good afternoon.
7: Good afternoon, Bob. How are you?
0: I'm doing well.
7: Good. You're talking about Dinah Shore.
0: Mm-hmm.
7: Her real name was Frances. And the reason they called her Dinah, she sang a song called Dinah. And when the producers heard it, they said that they wanted that Dinah girl.
0: Oh.
7: that's how she got the name of Dinah Shore.
0: Wow. I did not know that. Yeah, she goes.
7: She's the one who did the CD USA and the Chevrolet and all that.
0: Yeah, that was a big deal. I've seen kinescopes of their selling 1954 Chevrolets with that song. But actually, I was really kind of amazed to hear them use that song, you know, in the modern right now and the Chevrolet commercials. I thought all the songs to bring back.
7: Using it. I have no problem with that.
0: No.
7: You talk about the Catwoman. I thought the first one with Julie was the best.
0: Mm-hmm. Yeah.
7: Because Ursa Kitsch was all right, but she wasn't as sexy as Julie.
0: I don't think anybody could be as sexy as Julie Newmar. She was outrageous. It's outrageous.
7: Yeah, she was. Well, she had all the other sex symbols of the time, like Joey Heatherton and... Raquel Welch and all those ladies, and
0: yeah,
7: they were quite something.
0: Yeah, but something about Julie Newmar, she was just, again, she was so overtly sexual. Like I say, the stuff she got away with in just this episode that I watched, again, it's not not the voice, but how she turned her body and presented herself. And it's like, you know, they let her get away with that. I can't believe it. Yeah, they let her get away with that.
7: There's certain things that we would never do on TV today. For example, I don't think Laughlin could make it on TV today.
0: I don't think so either, nor the Smothers Brothers show.
7: Or just like one of the famous comedians that would never be on TV today was Foster Brooks. The Mad Mothers would throw him out.
0: You're right, yes.
7: By today's standards, you know.
0: Yeah, you know, and a couple other comedians have made a big comic out of being drunk. That wouldn't go today. You're right. It would be considered politically incorrect. Of course, so would any of the Dean Martin roasts. You know.
7: Yeah, that's right. You know, the likes of Tony Fields and all of
0: Nobody remembers Tody Fields, but she was one of the pioneering women in stand-up comedy. You know,
7: she certainly was.
0: It was Tody Fields.
7: One was Ann Mirror. Remember her?
0: Oh yeah. Jerry Stiller. Yeah, he was Jerry Stiller's wife. Yeah, they were Stiller and Mirror.
7: It was Ben Stiller's mother. Stiller's mother.
0: Yeah,
7: and they were on the Ed Sullivan Show all the time.
0: Yes.
7: Even Phyllis Diller was quite the pioneer at the time.
0: Yeah. And then you go back to Mike Nichols and Elaine May, one of the first of the comedy couples.
7: Yeah, that's right.
0: Of course, he went on to be a great director, and she went on to be a great actress. But yeah, they did that first of the. They did a very dark comedy type duo. Stiller and Rare were more like ha-ha funny.
7: Look at Ernie Kovacs and the things he used to do on the air. His wife, what's her name?
0: Edie Gourmet? Not Edie Gourmet. I'm sorry. That's the wrong wife. Goodness. I can't think of her name. I'm stuck with Edie Gourmet.
7: You know who I'm talking about.
0: Yes. Now. Yeah. She was in The Apartment. She would play the secretary there. But Edie Adams. Edie Adams. That's right.
7: Or even you talk about Don Adams with Get Smart and Barbara Feldman.
0: Yeah.
7: Was there. And even some of the, when you talk about some of the other villains of Batman, remember Vincent Price played Egghead.
0: Yeah, they had some great, great, actors of that era, who wanted to be on that show and left us with some pretty good performances.
7: I thought Cesar Romero played the best Joker. I know in with the movies it was really dark, but I didn't really. Just like the Addams Family. You know, in the movie version of the Addams Family, Uncle Fester was Gomez's uncle. That's not true. In the original one, he was a frump, not an Addams.
0: Yeah, that's
7: true.
0: He was
7: related to, you know. To
0: Jackie Cook. Morticia. Yeah.
7: Carolyn Jones was the actress.
0: Yeah, I did not care for the Addams Family movies.
7: Neither did I. I like the TV version was a lot better.
0: Yeah, again, the Addams Family movies tried to be more like the Addams cartoons, which again were a little more dark, a little more sinister. You know, the Addams Family TV show was just a romp. It was just mostly it was John Astin basically, and his Groucho Marx routine. It was just plain funny. The movies were not as entertaining. In fact, I only saw each one. Only saw them once. I think I only saw the first one once. I never even saw the second one.
7: I didn't watch any of them. I just didn't care for it. I prefer
0: It's really hard, like the Beverly Hillbillies movie that had a great cast in it, but it just couldn't capture the insane silliness of the TV show.
7: And nobody was as stupid as Max Baer as Jethro. I mean, you can't make that. he used to remember when he would go to school and he would do his arithmetic, he'd use his gazintas, five gazinta five, and all that.
0: Well, I don't know, that's the way I still do it. Works for me. I can't find my phone,
7: When he went to school, he went to a pot school. That was the lady's name, Pots. And Granny thought that she went to school how to make pots.
0: Wild stuff. Great stuff. Hey, listen, you have a good afternoon.
7: Have a great day. I'll talk to you again.
0: Yeah, yeah, please do. Thank you. Oh, speaking of great stuff, though, coming up this next weekend, it's going to be the 40th anniversary show of The Son of Ghoul on television. The longest-running horror host in American history. In fact, in world history, as far as we know. It's going to be this coming Sunday at his regular show at 8 o'clock, which is seen locally on WIVM-TV. A whole bunch of channels are on, 39, 26, or whatever, in the Akron-Canton area. And will be live-streamed on the WIVM's website, which you can catch it by going to the WIVM page and going to their website live stream. Again, as you can also find that by a connection by the Son of Ghoul's website, if you can't get this TV station on your cable or your regular television, which is sonofghoul.net. So again, 40 years continuously on the air, the longest running horror show host in the world. And that'll be this coming Sunday, 40th anniversary. Wow, he's been on the air as long as I've been married. Somehow the two are connected. I wonder how that is. But it's true. It's been on the air as long as I've been married. So, cool. And that's going to be Sunday, 8 o'clock. Again, repeated Thursday, 8 o'clock on the WIVM-TV. Or, again, on the WIVM live stream, which you can watch. Which, again, because they're not carried in northeast Ohio, north of Akron, we really can't see them. In the Cleveland area, you want to watch it on the live stream, which you can go to the WIVM-TV website at WIVMTV.com, and you can live stream it Sunday at 8, the Son of Ghoul's 40th anniversary show. He's got all kinds of special things planned for that. Lots of insights into the past, and I'm trying to figure out a way to record it. I've got to record it off the live stream. If I could get the TV station, I have no sweat with that, but I got to figure out a way to record it off the stream. And right now, I don't know how I would do that. I think I had to buy some kind of program or some kind of thing. I got to get app or something like that. But yeah, 40 years of the Son of Ghoul. Again, many years produced right here in our studios, and we had the little TV station here, but now being produced and aired at WIVMTV.com. That's coming up this Sunday. Every Sunday he's on. This Sunday, I think he's got. I think he's got a zombie movie on Sunday, which is kind of cool. But every, you know, Sunday 8, 40th anniversary will be next Sunday, as he tells me, with the Son of Ghoul, going all the way back to the original franchise, the Ghoulardi himself, Ernie Anderson. Then we had Ron Swede with the Ghoul. Then we had the Cool Ghoul in the Canton. And then now we have the Son of Ghoul, who's been on the air since 1986 is when the Cool Ghoul, I think, turned the reins over to the Son of Ghoul at that station, which was on in Canton at the time. And actually, in real life, the guy who played the Cool Ghoul was their chief engineer. Later became chief engineer at one of the Cleveland stations that I worked at, TV stations. But another interesting individual. So, yeah, that's going to be very interesting. So keep that in mind next Sunday at 8 to see the Son of Ghoul's 40th anniversary program on WIVM-TV or WIVMTV.com and watch the live stream. That's all I watch on TV now. Either live streams or what do they call it when you can call something up on some kind of a server. On demand, that's it. I watch stuff on demand. I watch stuff on live stream. I can't think of anything that I'm watching now in real time that I have to watch in real time unless I'm watching a news channel, which is which I consider unreal time. So other than that, you know, like a program that I like and, oh, I missed the first half. Well, I don't care. I'll go, you know, watch it on demand. Or I'll go on YouTube and watch it there. I'll watch it on live stream from someplace else. As much as we have ranted and raved, we have completely got into that, watching television basically no longer on our TV set, either on a computer or, off some other device. But we have, just kind of slipped into doing that. So, as we say, appointment television, watching television, live when it's on the air, and the only time it's on the air, that's gone. We're up there with everybody else watching the streams and getting our entertainment that way. 330-673-1234, 800-669-4100. What do you want to talk about? We'll bring up some of the events of the past week and see if you got some comments on that coming up next here on WNIR. I'm Bob Lewis.
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4: Oh, let me see. Yeah, we talked about the ball scores. Both teams lost today. Rubber Ducks lost to Chesapeake, and the Guardians lost to the Texas Rangers. You're on WNIR? Whoops. You're on WNIR? Hello? Okay, this is kind of weird. You're on WNIR. Go ahead.
5: Hi, Bob.
4: Hey, what's going on?
5: Hey, the Batman thing got me going. This may have been discussed. I've been in and out. When they used to scale the side of a building, remember?
4: Yes.
5: Yeah, it was like, oh, man. And the Batmobile, I think that was a Chrysler product, wasn't it? Wasn't it like in a...
4: Well, it wasn't a real car ever. It was a what do you call it, a concept car. It was a Lincoln Futura, it was called. From Ford. It was first displayed in 1955. And it was pretty much looked like what you see as the Batmobile. And literally, usually they destroy all those concept cars so nobody else can ever look at them again, I guess.
5: Sure.
4: This one they found in a junkyard in Southern California. That's where George Burris found it.
5: He's the one that created it, right?
4: Right. He took that old Hulk and he modified it, customized it, put it on a real automobile chassis because the concept car was not a working automobile. It was just almost like a toy. So he put it on, I think, a Chevy chassis.
5: Now, that's not the same, that's not the same guy that had the Gong Show, was it?
4: No.
5: That was a Barris, wasn't it?
4: Yes, that has no relation to George Barris, the customizer.
5: Okay. I love that show, too. But also, talk about cars, I'm almost positive the Green Hornet, I think that was a Chrysler Imperial.
4: Mm-hmm. Yes, it was.
5: My dad was a Chrysler man back in the day. They made a car, man, back then in the 60s and the 50s. Straight ahead lead sled, man.
4: Yeah, I mean, I love the lines of that 64 Imperial. It's like the lines of the 62 Continental, like very square, but good looking. I lusted after that car like that. I always wished I could have owned one. But
5: my dad bought the 300s for some reason. He had two of them.
4: Those are very collectible.
5: The 300, yeah. The first one was the best. He had a 66. Fire engine red with a black vinyl top, bucket seats, and 383, and had a speaker in the back and the speaker in the front. Oh, we thought that was just the bee's knees, man. We got a speaker.
4: I swear.
5: Didn't take much back then, did it?
4: I swear those radios sounded better than some of the sound systems I hear in the newer cars. Especially the AM part. At least you could pick up stations. The AM radios in these new cars are absolutely totally worthless. You can't pick up anything.
5: They're getting ready not even have an AM, aren't they?
4: I think.
5: And no cigarette ashtrays and things like that. Gosh, the cars. And that's what I always getting into cars, Dragnet. I still like to watch Dragnet occasionally just to see the cars when they shoot the street scenes and everything of L.A.
4: Yep.
5: Man.
4: All the little Volkswagens sitting by the corner and the Renault Dauphins and all these other little weird cars that were ubiquitous back then. I mean, you know, it's hard to believe how popular the Volkswagen Beetle was. You know, unless you look at some of these old shows, I can remember how popular they were. They're so extinct right now, but they were everywhere. You know, they were absolutely everywhere.
5: Did you have one?
4: No, I did not. I had a Honda Civic, a 73 Honda Civic, which was a good little car, actually. Rusted out the pieces.
5: I knew a gal we dated. She had, what would that have been, like an 82 Honda Civic, and they were that's when they were starting to really be a little nicer,
4: mm-hmm.
5: you know, and that thing was something else, you know. It was pretty cool, but the Bug, I never had one either, but my brother had one, my buddies never had one, and just the stories and working on them and everything,
4: mm-hmm.
5: and back then, it, like, you know, we're talking the 70s for me, late 60s, early 70s, you know, so I think I started driving 71. Nowadays, I mean, I still love them, but they're like an enclosed motorcycle now, man.
4: Well, I remember when I was looking for the
5: own out there.
4: Yeah, when I was looking for the car, I remember I sat and I drove a Volkswagen Beetle. I was looking for a secondhand car, and I drove this Beetle, and I didn't like the fact that the windshield was right in front of your face. I mean, yep. It was like right there, you know, and I didn't like that. When I got into the Honda, it was like a regular car. You know, had a big, nice, deep dashboard. The windshield was pushed way forward, and it had a real heater. The Volkswagen's never had a heater. You know.
5: No, and you look at the engineering, too, like your Honda. Okay, that was modern, where VW, they just tweaked it over the years. That was still an original engineering, you know, what they were working with
4: mm-hmm.
5: on that model. But the other thing is, too, the different one, like thinking of my buddy, one buddy, he had a Karmann Ghia.
4: Mm.
5: And I'll tell you what, and he had that thing hopped up. I don't know what he took it. In fact, I don't know. They're a Sergeant Hacks or something. He took it down to one of them VW guys and he gave him some cash and he said, I want this thing to move. And
4: mm-hmm.
5: I think it was like almost 2,000 cc's. They hopped it up to like 1,800, 1,900, something like that.
4: Wow.
5: Plus the Karmann Ghia, I do believe, was smaller and lighter than the Beetle.
4: Yeah.
5: I think.
4: Mm-hmm.
5: I'll tell you what, we had a lot. That thing would scoot.
4: Yeah, they were very good, gorgeous, too, because the body was actually built by bodybuilder Karmann. You know, it was a custom-built body. Yeah, those were nice cars, too.
5: And you have a nice one nowadays. You can get a few bucks for that.
4: Oh,
5: while I was thinking about it, too, another friend had a, what they call that, the square back, the station wagon?
4: Oh, the 1500 series, yeah.
5: Yeah, that thing was pretty cool, man. The engine was tucked underneath the back, like, you know, but
4: mm-hmm.
5: You pulled it up, and that was kind of goofy, but it was different. Go ahead.
4: None of those cars would pass today's safety standards or emission standards.
5: Plus, you just can't. And I'd love to have one, but when I think about it and look at it, man, you can't take that out on the highway. I know people do, but I don't.
4: With all these big SUVs out there, man, they keep making them bigger and bigger and taller and higher, and all the big pickup trucks out there, you'll be squished like a bug.
5: Absolutely. But hey, a lot of people, we always appreciate your show because it's like a potpourri and. Not we can leave the politics for the other days, and I like your show very much. Well, are you going to have the lawyers on again?
4: A couple of weeks now. Another two Sundays from now,
5: okay.
4: At 9 o'clock, she'll be back.
5: Okay.
4: Well, thank you much. Thanks for the kind words. You keep listening,
5: thank
4: and I'll talk to you again. Yeah, thank you very much. WNR Kit Akron, that's where we're at right now. I'm Mr. Sunday Bob Lewis, and we're going to take a break now for the news at 6 and come back with more discussion. By the way, the other Barris we're talking about, George Barris customized the cars. Chuck Barris was the guy that franchised the Gong Show on television. A longtime producer and character in Hollywood, the Gong Show. I remember that one very well.
3: From ABC News, I'm Wayne Cabot. Sirens wail across northern Israel as Iran sends missiles, its first launch into Israel since the April ceasefire. Whatever was left of that Iran war ceasefire is on a slim thread. President Trump said he is calling Israel's Benjamin Netanyahu, asking him not to retaliate.
6: Early this morning, we got reports from Israeli officials that there had been two launches of unidentified projectiles or drones into northern Israel by Hezbollah. And then this news that Israel has launched pretty significant airstrikes into Dahiya, that southern neighborhood of the Lebanese capital, a stronghold of Hezbollah.
3: ABC's Tom Sufi Burridge in London. With the Strait of Hormuz still blocked, President Trump, speaking from his golf club in New Jersey, told Axios, "We are very close to a final deal with Iran." He said, "I don't want it to blow up because of what's happening now." Concession workers at SoFi Stadium are set to go on strike just as the World Cup begins. ABC's Melissa Adun.
7: We have reached out to the hospitality company for comment and are awaiting word. Now, if they do not come to a deal soon, concession workers could walk off the job at any point. And let me tell you, the clock is ticking as this Friday is USA versus Paraguay's match. So this is the first of many games to be held at SoFi, and tickets are selling fast. We're looking at them selling for well over $1,000.
3: The NBA Finals come to New York tomorrow with a heightened risk. An NYPD assessment obtained by ABC News says malicious actors across the ideological spectrum may use high-profile sporting events for targeted violence. These kinds of assessments are routine for big events. There's no specific threat. President Trump is expected to attend, and because of that, the Knicks are telling fans to arrive at least 2 hours before tip-off for airport-style security screening. You're listening to ABC News.
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3: Comedy is a genre that has been left for dead pretty much in movie theaters, but this weekend, the spoof Scary Movie notched a franchise best $105.5 million global launch. The Tony Awards are tonight in New York, Radio City Music Hall. Pink is your host. She'll perform with nominees from Broadway shows including The Lost Boys and Titanic, which reimagines the movie Titanic and what really happened to Jack and Rose with the music of Celine Dion. Nathan Lane is up for his fourth Tony. June Squibb, at 96, could become the oldest Tony winner. The competition for Best New Musical includes Two Strangers and Schmigadoon. ABC's Marcus Moore is in Spain, where a huge crowd gathered to see Pope Leo in Madrid.
11: It is truly an astonishing number. 1.2 million people attending that open-air mass today, according to police. The Pope Mobile made its way through the streets of the capital here. Pope Leo is the first pope to visit Spain in 15 years. So this is truly a monumental moment for the church and for Spain.
3: Some members of Iran's World Cup entourage are still without U.S. visas before this week's games in L.A. and Seattle. Flash floods threatening parts of the Midwest and South, including Birmingham, Huntsville, Memphis, Kansas City, Cedar Rapids. We start the week with building heat in the central U.S., upper 90s across the southern plains tomorrow. Amarillo could hit 100. I'm Wayne Cabot, ABC News.
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0: I am sworn to uphold the law.
1: But if you'd just come down off your high horse for a moment, we could make such beautiful music together. The sonic beam in this gun can slice like a hot knife through the high-priced spread. But I've reached an impasse. Shall I steal your voice or end your life?
0: Whichever you decide, I'm sure it'll be the wrong choice.
1: You've a pretty sharp tongue for a man about to say goodbye to this world, Batman. Beg for your mortal existence.
0: I'd rather die than beg for such a small favor as my life. What are you waiting for?
1: Can't you see how I feel about you, Batman? How I want you by my side.
0: It won't work, Catwoman. If you're going to kill me, you might as well get it over with.
1: I can't kill the only man that I've...
0: Don't worry, Catwoman. You wouldn't have killed me even though you shot the gun. The anti-bat-sonic device in my utility belt would have deflected the beam.
1: Well, it was a good plot while it lasted, huh?
0: Yes, Catwoman, one of your very best.
1: Thank you.
0: But still, the problem remains. How do we undo what you did?
1: The stolen voices?
0: Yes.
1: Oh, well, you just have them all spray their throats with the atomizer. Oh. Get them back to normal in seconds, huh?
0: Amazing.
1: You see... My voice eraser electronically loosened their vocal cords and just have them spray it and it'll tighten them right back up again.
0: Amazing. Mm.

0: WNIR on a Catwoman Sunday. Yes, saluting the great villains of television shows of years past. Julie Newmar as Catwoman from this 1966 episodes of Batman, The Cat's Meow and The Bat's Kowtow, where the subject is that she has developed a device that can steal voices, and she attempts to steal the voices of Chad and Jeremy, who you just heard right there, with their unstolen voices. That's right, that was the plot, to steal the voices of Chad and Jeremy, the British duo of the 1960s, and then hold them up for ransom for so much money that it would break the English economy and then destroy the economies of the world. That was her plot, but Batman foiled it, but he didn't foil the plot of her heartstrings. Yeah, she's the first time we get the real inkling that Catwoman is sweet on the Batman. Hmm? Well, according to Julie Newmar herself. Now, she spoke to the Legends of TV website, and she talked to them about Catwoman, and said that really, when she took the role, by the time she did it the second time, she had already adopted some real cats of her own. And the way the cats moved, and her being a professional dancer, she said really influenced the way that she did the role of Catwoman on the show.
1: Catwoman, it's very easy for a ballet dancer. Because even though it looks like it's about your body, it's about how you move in the body. But I probably wasn't very good in the first show. By the third show, I had adopted some cats. And then, you know, you just pick up all that kind of movement that cats do, how they charm you, you know. And the sorcerous, silly, and adorable things that they do. So it became a lot easier.
0: And according to Newmar, Catwoman was not an evil bad person.
1: All you had to do was put on the costume and walk on stage and say those wondrous lines. Dancers have to say things with their body without lines. And my scripts have funny little squiggles in them about, you know, where I land up on stage, or actually, they look like musical scripts. There's a lot to do with timing and when you know where the jokes are. You know, you gotta sort of warm them up and make them bigger and kind of, and then say the line.
0: You can warm me up anytime you want. I mean, everything just exudes sexiness, even just the regular way she talks, is like, you know, a completely sensual human being. Yeah, now 93 years old, Julie Newmar, as a Catwoman, our selected villain of the week here as we're spotlighting some of the great villains of some of your favorite television shows. 80 degrees, a beautiful Sunday evening here in Akron, a wonderful Sunday during the day today and tomorrow. Well, we're going to start getting warm. It's not getting warm, like you heard the announcer say. You're not going to get anywhere near 100 degrees, but it's going to be warmer than, like we say, usual from this time of the year. But what's usual anymore? Clear night tonight, a lot of stars in the sky, a low about 58. For tomorrow, sunny with a high of 91. Monday night, look for cloudy skies, a low of 68. Now, starting on Tuesday, a very good chance of thunderstorms just about every day and through the evenings, and really until the end of the week. Look for a high, though, in the upper 80s, 89 degrees on Tuesday, 80% chance of rain. Tuesday night, again, an 80% chance of rain, low about, 69, 70 degrees. Wednesday, once more, a chance of showers and thunderstorms and a high of 90. Wednesday night, showers and thunderstorms are likely a low near 70. As we go through the week, Thursday, high of 92, overnight 69. Friday, it'll be about 88, with an overnight low expected to be only about 62. And then Saturday, running back right up to 89, overnight down to 65. And next Sunday, we'll have sunny skies and a high of 87. So even though it's going to supposedly rain, just about rain chances about every day after Tuesday, it doesn't look like the rain showers are going to be putting a damper on the temperatures. So, again, we went from a beautiful spring-like last couple of weeks, which I truly did enjoy, I hope you did too, to more of a in-depth summertime weather. 79 degrees now in Youngstown, 73 along the Cleveland Lakeshore, gradually warming up. It's been in the 60s there along Lake Erie most of the day today, but at least they're getting some warmth there for the fishermen. 73 along the Cleveland Lakeshore, and then 80 here in downtown Akron, Akron-Fulton Airport, where the sun never sets on the Akron Empire. Sports scores? Well, let's see. Both the Arctic Guardians and the Rubber Ducks lost today. Akron lost 4-2 to Chesapeake, and Cleveland lost 10-0 to the Texas Rangers. And should you care, yesterday in Cleveland, in front of 60,000 screaming fans at the Huntington-Cleveland Stadium on the Lakeshore, the Brazilian soccer team, FIFA soccer team, beat the Egyptian FIFA soccer team 2-1. Again, not a championship series match, but I guess you'd have to call it some sort of an exhibition match leading up to the soccer FIFA World Champions, which are being held, I guess, in Los Angeles and places all around. Where countries that, like the man said, Iran's having a team playing here, and they're all coming from all these other little nicky countries all around the world to play soccer. Again, I'm not a fan, so as you can tell, I really am not paying a lot of attention to this. But it's a fact that it's going on right now. 330-673-1234. Open phones again till 7 o'clock here, locally and live on WNIR. 330-673-1234 and 800-669-4100 if you live out somewhere where you don't have cell service or something like that. Some news items for the last week. Things that have happened in the news that are somewhat new. News worthy, I imagine. It was interesting to note that the case against the First Energy executives accused of bribing state officials to pass legislation and rate increases favorable to their company is going to be reintroduced again with new indictments, new charges against the two gentlemen. Their first case ended up with a hung jury, which meant that the case was tossed out of court. There was some question whether or not they would do this again. Almost immediately after the case was tossed, the Attorney General, David Yost, resigned his post early, 9 months early into his term, going into practice of some sort, private sector, if you will. So it was some question whether or not the new administration, the new the Attorney General's office would once again try to resume that case. Well, they have. They decided to pursue it with a new set of indictments. So, again, like some language changes, I guess, and some tweaks here and there to try to possibly get a jury to actually come to a decision this time around. So they are going to be charged again, and the whole thing will start all over once more with the trial and the hemming and the hawing and the like. What's ironic about this entire case, okay, I mean, we have, legislators are in prison already because of this. And these guys are being tried and could go to prison if they're convicted on these charges. But the actual legislation and the regulations that they lobbied for to give First Energy increased revenue and higher rates to accommodate their needs, that's never been rescinded. We Ohioans have been ratepayers, have been paying that all this time, in spite of the fact that it wouldn't be there if it wasn't for these alleged criminal actions. But they.

0: that I guess nests or stings into cattle, and deposits something called a screw worm, which literally can eat the flesh away from the cattle, causing infection, and of course, and causing the animal to be diseased, not able to be used for food. This has been noticed in Texas, and even though only one or two cases have been seen so far, this is something brand new. We've never had this in America before, and right now we're not so sure we have even have any effective treatments for it. Already Canada has actually banned the importation of any Texas cattle into their country. This could be a great concern. In addition to which, the New World screwworm can indeed infect human beings. If you're bit by one, it would be the same thing. It starts to eat away on your flesh. The little screwworm leaves little maggots in there. It sounds truly and thoroughly gross, and again can cause permanent damage or even sickness and death if not caught early enough. Apparently, they feel they do have successful treatments, at least for people, but for the animals now, they're quite concerned. Kind of concurrent with this, though, is the fact that we also have a revealed that scientists have created and cloned meat, actual meat from cattle or from any other animal, without having to have an animal. They take the DNA and I guess some cell samples from a cow or a cattle, and they're able now, they say, to grow that literally in a test tube and produce chunks of real meat. This is not artificial meat. This is not meat made from soybean or anything. This is real meat, but it doesn't come from a real cow as such. In other words, it's just the meat part that they clone from the animals, and that's what they're producing in their test tubes. And they say this could be, you know, it could be a boon. This is real meat. It's not, you know, fake. But it's not really from the animal either, which means you wouldn't have to kill hundreds and thousands of animals every year to produce meat that we could supposedly eat. This is very nice and stuff, except, of course, it would destroy entire industries that for centuries have been, and eons have been producing food for people, the cattle industry, the lamb industry, the pig industry, the chicken industry. If they can just take cells from these animals and then, you know, grow the meat in their laboratories, I mean, it sounds to me a lot very Star Trek-y. You know, how you go to Star Trek to the food slots and tell the food computer what you want, and it assembles it out of basic material or whatever they have stored somewhere, and reconstitutes or reassembles or creates whatever you ask for. That's, you know, I think this is what's in our future. There will be no more meat counter at the supermarket. It'll be a long row of processors. You'll walk out to a processor. You'll punch in, I want 2 pounds of ground beef. And, it'll clone you 2 pounds of ground beef. You want a pound of some chicken legs, it'll clone you at least the meat from the chicken legs, not the bones inside. This is getting really weird. Already people are starting to go, ew, when they got the concept of this, but the government has now essentially, apparently, given regulation, freedom from anybody who's manufacturing this cloned meat from even telling you that your product contains cloned meat. So if you have products that have meat in them, like frozen dinners and who knows what all, they don't necessarily have to say now that it's cloned meat. So people are beginning to really get worried about that. So I don't know how you feel about that. I thought Spam was the closest thing we ever got to artificial cloned meat. But again, it's not artificial meat. It's not fake meat. It's real meat. But it doesn't really come from an animal directly as such. Wow. It kind of gets to me. 330-673-1234. It'll take some calls right after this.
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3: Good evening, you're on WNIR.
4: You know, I was just wondering, when you were talking about this meat, I wonder if it's organic or inorganic.
3: Well, if it's made, if it's cloned from actual cells from living, you know, cattle, I assume then it's actually organic meat. It's just like a cloning of, you know, another part of your body. I don't know. I guess that's what it seems to be, they're saying.
4: Well, I mean, you know, we got these organic farmers stuff, you know, and they get a premium for this.
3: Yeah.
4: But, of course, you think if you've got the, if it's a digital process, it might not be too hard to just be able to order your kit and have it in-house.
3: Yeah.
4: In other words, you might have a basic kit. That would only do rudimentary things, but then you know, it'd be like whenever I was a kid, we started out with a chemistry set, the old chemistry set, and you know, you could add to it. And I remember I got together with a friend of mine. It was, I think, he was a year older than me, and we went to his place and we put our kits together, so we could do a lot more. The problem that I had with him, though, was that whenever we used most of the stuff out of the kit, and when it came time for us to replenish the supplies, he didn't want to do that. So, but anyway, you know, it'd just be interesting. But, you know, you get back to the cat lady, too. We had a number of cats at our house and things, too, and there was one thing about it, they sure all had personalities.
3: Oh, yeah.
4: And then you remember the one that was, we are Siamese if you please, we are Siamese if you don't please. And, you know, and those Siamese cats, they were pretty persnickety.
3: Yes.
4: They like to run the show.
3: Yeah, they're large and in charge. I mean, that's the Siamese, that's for sure. We have we don't have Siamese cats. We have had cats since I've been married, and we have one cat now left who is still just a cat. You know, nothing. You know, not a special breed, but you know, they want to be your little mother. I mean, when it's like time for bed, you know, this cat comes around and meows and stares at us until we. So we shut the TV off and shut the computer off and come to bed. You know, and he, I don't know how they tell what time it is or what day it is. He knows the difference between, like, days that I'm working, like here, and regular days. You know, he knows the difference. And he knows when to come and yell at us to go to bed.
4: Well, you know, I had a friend, too, that they had a cat, and that cat loved thunderstorms. They had a sliding glass door that went out, you know, on from the kitchen to the porch. And whenever it starts thunder and lightning, it's like that cat would go right out there and put its nose right up against it. And most cats were just the opposite.
3: Yeah, they're afraid of noise.
4: You know, the storms and everything, they went and hid. You couldn't find them. And this one here just loved. And but it was sort of funny. I tried a few times of shutting the door so you could let it go out. And it would sort of venture out just a little bit, but it preferred to stay dry.
3: Yes.
4: You know, cats and water usually don't go together very good either.
3: Yeah. Yeah, that's like I said. It's, you know, really, like I said, we've had now we've gone through how many sets already since when I got married. I mean, my wife had cats when I got married. That again, they moved on, and we got another set pair, and they moved on, and we got another, a pair here, and the one had one was older, so that one already passed away. We have this one left, who was still about 11 or 12 years old now, I think. And they're real characters, and they really have different personalities. You know, at first glance, I always had dogs in our house. I mean, my parents had dogs, yeah. So I never had any cats. I didn't even know cats until I met my wife. And she said, basically, I said something about the cats. I said, well, I'm allergic to cats. And she said to me, well, if you make a choice between you and the cats, I'm choosing the cats. So I started to take pills, and I've become very accustomed and very fond of cats. They don't need to be walked. You know, I mean, you know, they can have a little nice little box there, and in the dead of winter, I don't have to take them out for a walk.
4: Yeah.
3: But, you know, yeah, they said they're really have distinct personalities. You get to learn, you know, how each one thinks and how they work. And I do believe they're very intelligent. I really think they understand exactly what we are saying. You know, they learn our language.
4: I don't doubt that at all. And they work, they interface with a lot of other animals. That's another thing about this fellow. He fed the deer and also fed the birds.
3: Mm-hmm.
4: And fed the deer. First they started with nothing but ear corn, you know, and whatnot. Mm-hmm. And then he started getting shed corn.
3: Mm-hmm.
4: And he had those deer coming right up on that front porch. I mean, we're talking within about 2 to 3 feet of the sliding glass door, and we could be in the kitchen there or in the, you know, what was right next to the kitchen, you know, where the breakfast table, so to speak, was. We could sit in there and watch them, and they'd just go just do their thing, come mm-hmm. up and eat and whatever. And it was interesting, too, because they would graze in their front yard with the grass. And you would see these birds. If there was a bird feeder, it was probably maybe, I'm going to guess, about 10 feet away from the front porch. And it had soot on it and all these other things. And you'd see these birds in there at the bird feeder. And the deer were down, you know, either eating corn or grazing grass. And the cat would be out there, and she fed a lot of feral cats and things like that, and they various, again, you have all kinds of them, you know, mm-hmm. depending on how the weather of the season is or how much food is available for them in town and everything. They just live right on the outskirts of town.
3: Yeah.
4: And they would be just sitting, and, you know, all these animals were being patient with one another, just along just fine.
3: Almost
4: but
3: like a
4: periodically, yeah. But periodically, we had this one cat, and it would go out there and it would just sort of sneak around where the deer was and let, you know, wouldn't bother the deer, and the deer didn't bother it, and it'd go up there and it'd watch the bird. Hmm. And then it would pick out its bird. And the next thing you know, that son of a gun would jump there, and a lot of times it'd grab it while it was in there eating. Sometimes it'd grab it whenever it was just getting ready to leave or feed, you know, something like that.
3: Mm-hmm.
4: Nobody, I mean, the birds would continue to come back. Maybe they would leave for a while, but pretty soon they were there. The cat was down there, the deer were there, and you just watch nature work around. And all this stuff.
3: Yeah, that's nature. Cats are hunters. I mean, that's what they are. They're carnivores, yeah. And they're hunters. And they're very good at that. That's why they're good mousers and everything. They really, you know, I've watched cats, you know, I've watched cats actually toy, you know, with their prey. And they didn't, you know, so they're more than just, you know, when they kill it. They like to play with it before they kill it. Very kind of.
4: Oh, yeah. Well, I can remember. I was working down in Louisville, Kentucky there, and the wife was out doing the spring cleaning. And I think I was out in the shop, out in the garage doing my thing, and all of a sudden there was sort of a scream. And the one old Spunky, the cat that we'd sort of befriended, you think, mm-hmm. She had the windows up. Open, you know, they were, she could crank out and in, you know, The windows were all open. And there was no screens or anything. And the ghost puppy had caught a mouse, or maybe a ground mole. I don't remember which it was. But he brought it into her where she was cleaning and dropped her in her feet.
3: Aww.
4: And it wasn't dead. And then he was fine with it. Yeah. Oh, she was upset about that, you know, because that's what he did. He just played with the son of a gun. He did.
3: Yeah, and he brings it to her because he loves her. That's the way they're showing somebody. That's true. That's what cats do when they want to show you that they're doing the job and that they love you. They bring you their prey. That's very very tender. See, they're very cute that way.
4: Well, another thing that happened was the house was on a slab, and it had a downdraft furniture stuff in it, and it brought it in the top, and it blew it down into these ducts that were in the concrete slab. They were 4 inch.
3: Uh-huh.
4: I think they were fiber ducts, you know, in it, and then mm-hmm. they come up into the different rooms of the house.
3: Yeah.
4: Well, she had the dog on the registers out, you know, scrub them all. And I was in it to work. It was during the day. I was in it to work, and all she called up, she's in a big panic. The cat had crawled into the ductwork.
3: Oh, no.
4: And she, oh, yes, and she thought this cat's going to crawl the furnace and she's going to get burned up. And I says, no, it's not going to be able to get burned up because it's got to go by blowers and all kinds of things. That's not going to happen. She says, well, what am I going to do? And I says, I don't know that there's much that we can do. Gee. We're going to sort of call it and things, get maybe some food or do it. But it's obvious that it isn't going to get lost.
3: No.
4: And I'll bet you it was that daggone ducks for about 3 or 4 hours.
3: Mm-hmm.
4: I came on home and it was still in there, you know, you could hear it.
3: Mm-hmm.
4: And I went ahead and got some of its favorite food, you know, and got it out of it and got it to move along, you know, because it was a fair amount of cats, you know.
3: Yeah.
4: Of course, it was very big, you know, much clearance and things in there.
3: Mm-hmm.
4: But we finally got it over to another register and up it came.
3: Oh, thank goodness. That would scare the hell out of me. What a story. Hey, listen, you have a good evening. Thanks for calling.
4: Well, you do the same. Take care, Bob. Bye-bye.
3: Oh, man, that would panic me to no end. You know, we have, right now, in fact, we have we had some plumbing work done and had to take a section out of the wall on the second floor to get to the pipes that they wanted to refinish, and we installed some new things in the shower. And I got that thing covered up with, garbage bag and tape and stuff because I'm terrified that the cat would, for some reason, jump in there and get stuck inside the walls or fall down inside the walls. And my third floor, in the storage areas, it's open at the far ends because it's just, you know, the storage area. And we are just, every time we go up there, I shut all the doors. I make sure the cat's nowhere near there because, again, we're terrified that it'll go in there. And some either get stuck or fall into the cavities between the walls. And I mean, I would be with a axe. I'd be tearing plasterboard out all over the house to get him out. Be scared the hell out of me. And that would be the same thing, getting into those ducts. Ooh, of course we had squirrels in our ducts just a couple of years ago in our house, and they got up and crawling through out the furnace, and me catching them with a sledgehammer. But that's another story. 330-673-1234. Let's get our final cut from this salute to Catwoman, Julie Newmar, and Batman, our favorite TV villain of this week. Let's go for it.
5: Hello, Commissioner Gordon, Chief O'Hara.
6: Catwoman, hello, hello, hello.

0: when I get out of jail, will you take me on a date?
1: We'll have plenty of time to think about that, Catwoman. Several years, I'm afraid.
0: If I were to kiss you, would you think I was a bad girl?
1: But, no. No, of course not, Catwoman. Kissing is one of the most natural things in the world. Some people kiss almost every day, I'm told.
0: Well?
2: Come on, Batman, the police are here!
3: Boy, Blunder.
1: Catwoman, may I take a rain check on that kiss?
0: Certainly, Batman. Anytime.
2: Holy mush!
4: Well, I agree with you, Batboy. Oh, yeah, little Robin there. Anyhow, I agree with him. Holy mush. Who ever conceive of a Batman getting all mushy about the Catwoman? Well, I can see him getting all excited about her, but with the all mushy, that's something else again. Julie Newmar as a Catwoman in this episode of Batman, the Cat's Meow and the Bat's Kowtow. What did Julie Newmar think about the character of Catwoman? Again, she speaks to the legends of TV in this interview.
5: Totally wrong. Catwoman was not evil, not in the 60s. She was naughty, yes. Delicious, yes. I like all the S words. Sorceress, sassy, silly. Fun. You have to have fun with her. Yeah, I knew what I was doing. You know, you doll it up, you put the lipstick on, you put the shiny Lurex costume on, and you do the eyebrows, although there really wasn't very much makeup. They only give you 20 minutes. And I didn't have a makeup man, I just kind of invented eyebrows that went kind of weirdly. But it worked, you know. I really think you have to give credit to the producer, to William Dozier. He'd had a lot of experience, and he hired very good people. He had wonderful writers. He put the best people together. And to top it off, casting was perfection, wasn't it? There was the seams in the body of how it was put together. That was important. And the third thing is, I'm not going to tell you. I'm going to keep that secret.
6: You could be lost for all time.
5: Yes, I actually have it on. But you only have the camera right here.
6: Yes.
5: So you can't see it. Well, there's just a zipper up the back. It's really, you know, all those bing, bang, bong.
4: Yes, she is certainly a very odd and strange person. Julie Newmar, talking to the legends of television about the character Catwoman, the people who are responsible for the show, and, the costumes and the secret to those costumes, which apparently have to do with a zipper and something she won't tell us about. Just bing, bang, boom. What about the legend and the legacy of Catwoman and even Batman? Well, she has a couple of stories to tell about at least what she perceives as the legacy of Catwoman.
5: There was a father with his son, and he was a little bit nervous because the son didn't want to come and see, oh, she's Catwoman, you got to see her. She's just, you know, all that. And so he drags this kid, and the kid hides behind the father's leg. He's about that 2.5, 3 years old, a little scared. And the father just can't do anything about it. And finally, from behind him, up walks the grandfather. He comes up to me, and he looks me straight in the eyes, and he says, "You really turned me on. I have to tell you." But that would happen often on the street. Men would walk up to me and tell me that I was their first turn on. And kind of odd thing to say, but I finally got up the courage to ask them how old they were when this happened. And the answer would be, oh, 4 or 5. I mean, interesting, isn't it?
4: You never can start too early, Julie. Again, Julie Newmar talking about the legacy of Catwoman as she perceives it. And finally, what about that romance between Catwoman and Batman? Did Catwoman really love Batman, Julie?
5: Catwoman and Batman. Well, I kind of just wanted to bat him around, play with him. I wasn't sure whether I was really in love with him. Yeah, he's okay. No, but... They did make something about the romance of it. I thought it was kind of silly. But fun, really, you know, with that straw and what you could do with a straw. But I didn't like the way Catwoman had to act, because when she was in love with him, she had to sort of feign this femininity, you know. And being 5'11" and Adam is about 6'1" or 2", it's like when I danced with Fred Astaire, I had to sort of shrink myself a little bit, bend my knees, see. And, But those were the days, those were the 60s, when women were feminine, ultra, kind of. Not as, well, we hadn't burned our bras yet. We still wore them. Or did we? Yeah, we did.
4: Julie Newmar talking to the Legends of Television website at 93 years old. Wow, she is just really, really one of the characters of show business. I wish I could have met her like some of our listeners had in their day, or any day for that matter. Again, 93 years old, Julie Newmar, best known now for being Catwoman of the Batman TV series. WNIR, good evening. You're on the air.
7: Hey, Bob, how are you, sir?
4: I'm doing fine.
7: That's good. Hey, I'm a little jealous. You had a call around 3:15 this afternoon. Gentleman met her at a Youngstown autograph signing and got a kiss. I'm jealous, even if she was 80 years old.
4: Me too. Me too, man.
7: You know, good genetics there. Listening to your show, appreciate it. And she talked a little bit about her script, and I thought, well, she really didn't need one. It probably was written like this: Julie, get on and do your thing. So a little story about Adam West. I heard him earlier today saying, oh, I don't really have a favorite Catwoman, but he alluded that he worked with Julie, you know, the most. And how it's, Bob, it's been probably 6 or 8 years ago, I pulled something off the internet. You know, the internet's dangerous. Mm-hmm. They had clips from Batman didn't make the show. They hit the floor. They were edited out or redone.
4: Mm-hmm.
7: And one of the clips is a still photo of Adam West and Julie Newmar in a room, and they had her up on a table. She's on all fours in a pounce-type position, obviously Catwoman.
4: Mm-hmm.
7: And there stands Adam West. You know, he always had that punched, drunk look. You ever notice?
4: Yeah.
7: At times it was like he paused, like he forgot his line, you know?
4: Mm-hmm.
7: And if you looked, if you kind of looked down the photo, Batman's bat tights kind of grew a pencil.
4: Likely why that never got on the air then, right?
7: Oh, geez. I'm sure the studio crew had a good laugh about that. Yeah, that definitely never get on the air, but... yeah, what a show. You mentioned a lot of people, celebrities were dying for cameos on that.
4: Mm-hmm.
7: But if you look, Bob, if you look at the cast, a lot of veteran actors, Cesar Romero,
4: mm-hmm.
7: Burgess Meredith, Frank Gorshin. And a little fact about Frank Gorshin, because I know you've got a lot of Slovenians here in Northeast Ohio, and I'm Slovenian. Frank Gorshin was Slovenian, and he was from Pittsburgh. His fa- family had a meat market. And the reason I know this, at one time I was on the board of the Federation of Slovenian Homes throughout, you know, Cleveland and Northeast Ohio. In fact, I think Barberton had a Slovenian home here. Mm-hmm. Every year we would honor a Slovenian man of the year. And we were trying to come up with nominations, and a lot of times they were local celebrities and, you know, people, for example, your Bob Golic is Slovenian.
4: Right.
7: I got a call one day from a good friend of mine, Tony Pekosic, Cleveland Polka Radio. Maybe you've run across
4: him. Oh, I know him. Yes, know him well.
7: Yeah, Tony passed. So he says to me, I have a great nomination for you, because he was on this committee. And I says, yeah, Tony, who? He says, Frank Gorshin. And I'm like, who's Frank Gorshin? And he goes, the actor. He goes, you know, the Batman series. I said, oh, the Riddler. He goes, yeah. So we put it before the committee. Unfortunately, he didn't get the votes because he was from Pittsburgh, and, you know, it was a Cleveland-based committee.
4: I guess so, yes.
7: I think he would have been a great draw, and I read somewhere once where Adam West was asked, what was the most phenomenal thing that you saw during filming? And he said, watching Frank Gorshin, the guy was a chain smoker, smoke a cigarette in one toke.
4: Lordy.
7: But anyways, you know, listen to all your talk today and all the callers calling in. Clearly, it was a great show.
4: Well, thank you.
7: You can tell just by the reaction. And your show is a great show. Like Batman, I think you're kind of iconic. You know, you and I go way back to Fairport Harbor in Painesville.
4: Mm-hmm. Yes.
7: WPDL. Yep. So, you know, one of these days, we're going to have a show about you and all the great things you've done.
4: And maybe my wife might listen to that one, but even I'm not sure of that either.
7: Yeah.
4: She knows all the things I've done, so I don't think she'd care.
7: Well, you're iconic. And the sad thing, and we've talked about this, everything in this world is changing, and even radio.
4: Mm-hmm.
7: Will there be another Bob Lewis in the future? Will these talk shows continue?
4: Yes.
7: You know?
4: Well, I'll be AI. I'll just clone myself, and you're going to have me for AI for the next 100 years.
7: There you go.
4: There you go. Oh, yeah, that'll be high demand, I'm sure. Hey, listen, I do appreciate the kind words. Hey, thank you very much for listening.
7: Bob, you take care.
4: You too. Bye-bye.
7: Bye-bye.
4: Yes, indeed. There I can see. What could I see? How much could I charge for that? Oh, my goodness. I'd rather have AI Julie Newmar. There is a good thought, I think.
0: Batman, when I get out of jail, will you take me on a date?
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4: Oh, 80 degrees here in Akron. Again, the Rubber Ducks lose today to Chesapeake 4-2, and the Texas Rangers beat the Guardians 10-0. With yours truly, iconic, laconic, and incontinent. You're on WNIR. Good evening.
12: Yes, good evening. I just tuned in a little while ago and heard you talking about Batman.
4: Uh-huh.
12: Were you talking anything about cars?
4: Yeah, that probably was in there too, yeah.
12: Yeah, okay. So I just, it reminded me of what I have, 5 sons, 2 of them were very interested in the cars that some people in Ohio made cars that were just like the ones that were in the movies.
4: Oh, okay. Yeah, movie cars, yeah.
12: Yeah, and then they would take them to California when they had tests, you know, and money to give to the people that had some good ones. But anyway, my one son, he developed, I don't know, some kind of a thing that's called Real Sound. It mm-hmm. makes anything that's like a hobby, like an airplane or, that you're making an airplane out of a kit, you know, or out of, what else would it be, a boat or whatever. And he was doing that, and he had good business with that from a man in Ohio. I can't remember the name of the town that he showed me, but he sent me a video of when the man finished the car and said, "Come on now, Greg, come on to the house. I'll show you, and we'll take a ride in it." And so they went to the house. Here's this big house, 4-car garage. Opens to the door of the one, and out comes this car, exactly just like whatever the year was that car was famous, because they made, you know, different ones after that, too, you know.
4: You mean just like the Batmobile?
12: Yeah.
4: Oh, my.
12: I'm sitting here watching that, and they're like, oh, my God, you know. And so my son, like I said, makes the instrument or whatever that he sold to the man. And it's called Real Sound.
4: Yeah, they make all the bat sounds the bat car made. That is very, yeah. Very cool. But yes, there's a big market, and a lot of people do create iconic cars like that, and they're very well regarded and very worth a lot of money. Yeah, so that must have been a lot of fun.
12: And
4: must have been a lot of fun.
12: For a ride, you know. Yeah. I said, "Come on, get in. We'll take you for a ride." You know, they had people following them into the town, pretty big town, I guess. You know,
4: well, sure.
12: That's took a little ride and came back, you know, and they're following back into his driveway.
4: Well, listen, I appreciate the call, and I like the story there, so you have yourself a good evening.
12: Sure, thank you so much.
4: I got to run. The show's coming to an end, but they can do that. They make the replica cars, and, of course, they made one thing about that, though, is actually it's a drivable car. The actual bat car was not very drivable because it really wasn't meant to be a car that's supposed to be driven. But you can make a replica car when a real chassis of a real car and make it actually work. Excellent. Hey, that's pretty good stuff here at WNIR. Kent Akron. It's going to wrap it up for me, Bob Lewis, on this Sunday. We'll see you again next Sunday morning, bright and early. We'll kick it off with a good conversation about money and stocks and other experts during the day, and we'll have some open phones too, and another classic TV salute for another classic well-loved TV villain. So until then, have yourself a very good week. I'm Mr. Sunday, Bob Lewis.
13: From ABC News, I'm Wayne Cabot. Israel not saying tonight if or how it will retaliate after Iran fired 10 missiles over Israel, all intercepted, first time since April when the hostilities were supposed to end. The U.S. has been engaged in new attacks as well this weekend, as we hear from ABC's Tom Sufi Burridge in London.
14: It's on day 100 of the war with Iran, the ceasefire cracking, as Iran launches its first missile attacks on Israel in almost 2 months. The Iranian attacks on Israel coming after the U.S. military and Iran exchanged volleys of fire this weekend near to the Strait of Hormuz. CENTCOM saying it struck Iranian radar sites Saturday after it intercepted Iranian drones which were threatening ships. Iran then firing missiles at U.S. allies, Kuwait and Bahrain.
13: Crude oil up 3%. President Trump is urging Israel not to retaliate. He is still hoping for a deal to reopen the Strait of Hormuz. A Palestinian man with Israeli citizenship went on a shooting spree in several towns in central Israel, killing a reservist today before being killed himself. Ukraine is on the offensive, hoping to get Vladimir Putin to the table to end his 4-year war. ABC's Ian Pannell in Moscow.
15: Ukraine unleashing another major attack, an old depot engulfed in flames in Russia's southern Krasnodar, and Putin's hometown, St. Petersburg, suffering the largest Ukrainian attack of the war. Russian president rejecting Zelensky's offer to meet face-to-face with grown Russian casualties, a suffering economy, and increased Ukrainian drone capabilities, Putin is now under growing pressure to finally end this war.
13: There will be no watch party at Madison Square Garden when the Knicks come home with a 2-0 lead over the Spurs. Fans lucky enough to score tickets or rich enough are being advised to arrive 2 hours before tip-off. President Trump is due to attend, adding to the typically elevated security risk for high-profile games. NYPD says there's no threat. This is ABC News.
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13: Stacey King played on 3 consecutive NBA championship teams with the Chicago Bulls, 1991 through 93. Modern fans know him and adore him as the commentator for the Bulls games for the past 2 decades, for which he earned an Emmy and a lot of admiration. Fans will be sad to hear what the Bulls just said today, that Stacey King has died at just 59. Nostalgia for the 2000s battling nostalgia for the 1980s at the weekend movies.
20: We back!
21: The horror comedy Scary Movie took in $55 million at the box office this weekend, a record for the long-running franchise. Means He-Man didn't have the power, with the new Masters of the Universe movie opening at number 2 with $29.3 million.
22: Look, I know how this sounds, but you gotta understand, it's massive.
21: Backrooms, meanwhile, rounded out the top 3 with $25.9 million, a 70% drop-off from its opening last weekend. Mike Dubusky, ABC News.
13: All 12 people shot at a Toledo street festival last night are expected to survive, but police have not identified any suspects. A Houston man allegedly managed to sneak on board a United Airlines flight at Bush International Airport in May, bypassing employees preoccupied with other boarding passengers at the departure gate. Didn't have a seat on the flight and tried hiding in the plane's restrooms before being caught by passengers and a flight attendant. I'm Wayne Cabot, ABC News.
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6: U.S. and Iranian negotiators say that they're pretty close to a deal that basically a 60-day memorandum of understanding that would extend the existing ceasefire. A lot of questions on that. President Trump says that Iran is negotiating on fumes.
7: And we have the strongest military anywhere in the world, as you know. You saw what we did with Venezuela. That worked out very quickly. And we're doing really equally as well with, but again, people don't want to write about it, with Iran. Iran is very much intent. They want very much to make a deal. So far, they haven't gotten there. We're not satisfied with it, but now we will be. We will be either that or we'll have to just finish the job. But their Navy is gone, as I've said 1,000 times. Their Navy is gone. Their Air Force is gone. Everything's gone, and they're negotiating on fumes.
6: And, of course, the sticking point here has been the sticking point from the very beginning. Whether or not Iran will give up their uranium, their ability to build a nuclear bomb. They say it's a red line. Not sure they're going to agree to that. And I have to admit, I'm a little bit hesitant to be too excited about this. I'm not sure that a 60-day extension is necessarily what we're looking for. Does that mean we're going to drag this out for another 60 days only to maybe end up using military force again later in the summer, closer to the midterms? We have a full update for you on what's happening in Iran, and we'll get to that in just a minute. President Trump also chimed in yesterday on the story that I shared with you about Jill Biden and her new book. There was an excerpt that from a CBS News interview that's going to be aired this weekend, as I understand it, where the former First Lady basically says she thought that former President Joe Biden was having a stroke during his infamous the debate during the 2024 presidential campaign, where he just imploded right there before our eyes with Donald Trump. Here's Jill Biden talking with CBS News.
8: Were you horrified as you saw it unfold?
9: I wasn't horrified. I was frightened because I had never, ever seen Joe like that.
10: The with the COVID, excuse me, with dealing with everything we have to do with, look, if we finally beat Medicare.
11: Thank you, President Biden.
9: Before or since? Never.
8: Or since?
9: Yes. Or
8: You've
9: since?
8: Never seen him like
9: never.
8: That.
9: No.
8: What happened?
9: Not? I don't know what happened. I mean, as I watched it, I thought, oh my God, he's having a stroke. And it scared me to death.
12: Joe, you did such a great job. You answered every question. You knew all the facts. And let me ask the crowd, what did Trump do?
6: Wow. You understand why the Democrats are not very happy that she's bringing this up now. Because it just reminds the American people just how bad things were under the Democrats, under Joe Biden. I'd forgotten just how bad he had done. Those of you watching us on the Salem News Channel, and I hope that you are. If you're not, look us up. You can watch us on Roku, on various streaming platforms. Just go to snc.tv where to watch, and you can see where to watch us on. But that was a classic clip. Maybe we can isolate that and share that with you again in a few minutes. You had Joe Biden not able to get the words out, and it was painful to watch. I felt kind of bad for the guy, but not so much so. But you had that. You had Trump and Biden, their headshots side by side, and Trump's over there just making faces thinking, what is he trying to say? What is he trying to get out? But then you had Jill Biden afterwards saying, oh, Joe, you did great. You did great. But now she's admitting she thought he had a stroke. Now she thinks that maybe he had a medical emergency going on, but yet they went to the rally afterwards. They went to the Waffle House afterwards, and she's just saying, oh, Joe, you're doing great. You're doing great. It's kind of like when your kid just completely fails at something. Maybe it's a sports game or something, and they just really mess up. But you tell them they did good anyway. So the president, he couldn't resist. he chimed in on all this yesterday. He wrote on True Social, Jill Biden is now out there finally admitting that she did not know what went wrong with Sleepy Joe during our spectacular and highly rated 2024 presidential debate, where Joe was not exactly performing to the highest level of debate standards. She said that she thought he was having a stroke and various other really bad things, and yet never rushed into the stage to help her troubled husband as any good wife would do. The only thing she failed to mention was how well I was doing prior to his near total collapse. In other words, as many have asked, did my strong performance in that debate cause him to plain and simple choke, leading to his ignominious defeat, or were other reasons the cause? Nobody else knows the answer to this, but I do. President Trump on True Social yesterday. She is getting crucified for this. Now, maybe this is part of her strategy to sell books, because she'll probably sell some books. This is a pretty big rollout. CNN's Abby Phillips accused the Biden administration of deceptiveness for covering up Joe Biden's health decline after this stunning admission, she said. It's quite interesting to hear how Philip responds to this now. Where was she in 2024 when this was happening? I'll share that with you up next. 800-655-MIKE, 800-655-6453. Your phone calls are welcome. We'll put you in queue and talk as time permits. Text me, email me, Joey at joeyhudson.com.

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1: What a beautiful Manteo, North Carolina, beautiful beach scene if you're watching us on the Salem News Channel. 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

0: is by Judge Leonie Brinkema of the Federal District Court of the Eastern District of Virginia. It prohibits the government from establishing the fund or transferring any money into the fund until a hearing can be held in June. I think we probably expected that to happen. Probably no big surprise. But I suspect that the president will eventually get that fund up and established. So back to Jill Biden. As she made headlines this week in promoting her new book that will be released in just a week or so, CNN's Abby Phillip accused the Biden administration of deceptiveness for covering up President Joe Biden's health decline after what she called a stunning admission by the former First Lady when Jill Biden said that she thought her husband was having a stroke during the infamous debate between Joe Biden and Donald Trump. Now, we shared with you a minute ago that clip and a excerpt from the debate. I want to go back and show you. This is classic. For those of you watching on the Salem News Channel, this is classic between Joe Biden and Donald Trump. This is a little snippet from the debate.
1: Dealing with everything we have to do with, look, if we finally beat Medicare.
2: Thank you, President.
0: Now, if you're watching, you saw Donald Trump. He's looking around like, what is he trying to say? What is going on here? The funniest look and expression on his face. And, of course, that was the beginning of the demise of Joe Biden. That's when the Democrat Party finally recognized this man can't go on. Now, I've always had the theory that they set Joe Biden up. I've always had, I believe, that the powers that be within the Democrat Party knew that Joe Biden wasn't capable. They just didn't know how to get him out of the race. I think they probably were surprised when he announced that he was going to run again. Nobody could tell him. And so, because if you remember, this was fairly early. It was in late June. And I don't know that we've ever had a debate that early in a presidential cycle. So I think they set him up. I think they knew that he was not capable of debating Donald Trump. They set him up to do it early so they would have enough time to get him out and get Kamala in. Of course, it still didn't work out too good for him, did it? So back to CNN and Abby Phillip. On Newsnight, she argued that the ex-First Lady's comments marked a complete reversal from 2024 when the Biden White House vehemently dismissed health concerns. Here's Abby Phillip on CNN.
3: I appreciate that we now get to see at least some version of a truth that she's putting out there, because I think, yeah, the conversation should be had about the deceptiveness behind this. Like, that's the conversation that I think ought to be had. The autopsy that the Democrats didn't delve into that, but it should. Yeah. What kind of political system covers that up and makes it okay to lie to people about what everybody knows is true?
0: Good point. Good point. The Democrats are furious with Jill Biden right now because, again, they think that the timing of the release of a book is poor. We're in the middle of midterm elections, and they just don't want this rehashed. What do you think? We knew Joe Biden was in bad shape, didn't we? And how he got that far into a presidential campaign, I have no idea. By the way, speaking of presidential campaigns, a new poll out for 2028. Yeah, we're already talking about 2028, yet we haven't gotten through the midterms yet. But Emerson College just released a poll yesterday showing that Secretary of State Marco Rubio is surging. He's nearly even with Vice President J.D. Vance. On the Democrat side, former Transportation Secretary Pete Buttigieg is the front runner on the Democrat side. Rubio has climbed 15 points since February of this year. Yeah, he is with 1 point of Vance. Vance,

0: has 36% among likely Republican primary voters. That's down from 52% that he received last fall. So you have the vice president declining and the Secretary of State, Rubio, surging to within 1 point. We may have a heated race on our hands here for 2028. Now, the Secretary of State says he will defer to the vice president, that he will not run if J.D. Vance runs. And I think everybody knows J.D. Vance is probably going to run. But if Rubio is doing this well in the polls, do you think he will really skip an opportunity to run? Do you think he will defer to the vice president, or do you think we're going to have a heated primary? 800-655-6453, 800-655-MIKE. Glad to have you with me on this Free Speech Friday. Whatever's on your mind, I'm all ears. 800-655-6453.
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2: 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Joey Hudson in for Mike, 800-655-MIKE, 800-655-6453. Whatever's on your mind, I'm all ears. Let me take just a minute here. We're closing out another week of Mike's special Angel Tree campaign. So before you start your weekend, let me ask you to pause for a moment and think about how you can open your heart and open your wallet to help these kids go to summer camp. And we're getting so close now. We've had such a great week. Thank you for supporting these kids, and thank you for supporting me. Mike left me a goal to get to 650 kids. He'd started the campaign last week with 500. You guys have responded in such a big way that we, of course, we've raised the goal. But hey, it's all good because we're serving and helping more of these young kids this summer at a camp that they would not be able to experience otherwise. So go to MikeOnline.com, click on the Angel Tree banner, and step up. We're trying to get to 750 now. 750. That would be amazing. And we're just about 20 away. Will you pause what you're doing right now? Go to MikeOnline.com and give generously. $200, $500, $1,000. 50, whatever you can afford, you will change the life of a young kid whose mom or dad are incarcerated. Betsy Wright is a senior director of Angel Tree, and she talks about what awaits the kids this summer.
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2: 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All right, let's go back to the phones on Free Speech Friday. Jeff is in Williamsport, Pennsylvania. Welcome, Jeff.
4: Hi, Joey. How are you?
2: I'm wonderful. How's Williamsport?
4: Oh, it's good. We're in Williamsport. It's a World Series capital of the United States, the home of Little League World Series.
2: Oh, yeah, I've been there before. Mike and I were up there some years back and did the show right across the street from the stadium there.
4: Oh, really? Okay, I missed that.
2: Yeah. What's on your mind today, Jeff?
4: Hey, the polls that you got between Rubio and J.D. Vance, I've never been asked that question. So they're not accurate. I don't know where they poll at.
2: Well, they take a Jeff.
4: I've never been a part of it.
2: They take a sample that you know, and honestly, that may have been a couple thousand people from around the country. But they take a sample of people who have voted in previous Republican primaries and who are likely to vote again. That's one of the first things they ask you. You know, your party affiliation, and would you likely vote in a presidential primary? So you know, polling. Yeah, they go up and down, but it's not going to be accurate tomorrow. It may change 6 months from now, just like it has from February to now with J.D. Vance. That could turn around. Again, nobody knows if Marco Rubio, he says that he will not run, that he will wait until the vice president makes his decision.
4: Appreciate my vote on J.D. Vance if he runs.
2: There you go. Yep. Appreciate your phone call, Jeff, and have a great weekend in Williamsport. Mark is in somewhere in California. Mm-hmm. Welcome, Mark, to the Mike Gallagher Show.
5: Yeah, thank you. I have a question rather than a statement. I would like to know why this administration has not forcefully opened up the Strait of Hormuz. when it can. It has the military power to do it.
2: Yeah, good question.
5: The longer this goes on, they're eroding the value of the U.S. dollar. And, I mean, the petrodollar is the world currency, and we could lose the value of the U.S. dollar throughout the world if they don't open this thing now.
2: Yeah, yeah. I don't have the answer to that, Mark. I've thought the same thing. I've asked the same question. You would think that with our military might that we could. It's my understanding that it is very risky from the standpoint of the mines that Iran is suspected to have put in the strait. I think they were waiting to maybe get their help. If we came to some type of agreement that we would get their help to take those mines out, that it would be a lot safer for our Navy to do that. But I honestly don't know for sure, Mark. It's a good question. Yeah. Appreciate your phone call. 800-655-6453. Look, I don't know why we don't just go in there and finish it militarily anyway. I'm a little suspect with the 60-day extension. But again, I have complete confidence in our president. And if President Trump thinks this is a good deal, and he said this yesterday, he's not going to agree to anything unless it is a good deal for the U.S. So we have to defer to him and trust him that he will do what's best for the country. Mario is in my home state of South Carolina. Welcome, Mario. Give me an example there. Yep. Where are you, Mario? Give me an example, Mario doesn't want to talk about that. Let's go to Carl, who's in Pittsburgh. Welcome, Carl.
0: Hi, how you doing?
2: I'm wonderful. Hope you are.
0: I'm doing fine, thank you. Yeah, I had the same question about the Strait of Hormuz.
2: Yeah.
0: They have no Air Force. They have no Navy. We've got the best Navy and Air Force in the world. And I remember back in World War II, I was just a kid then, but I remember the convoys that went from America to Britain were escorted by American ships. And I'm wondering why that can't be done in the Strait of Hormuz. How can they allow Iran to dictate who uses the strait?
2: Yeah. Yeah. Again, I don't have a valid answer on why we haven't done it. Let me ask you a question, Carl. If it meant risking the lives of some of our sailors, and let's say for argument's sake that they think it's an unnecessary risk right now, if they had another plan that maybe Iran eventually helps us, would you be willing to wait then? Would that be the best choice, or you think we should just go in and do it?
0: Did we risk the lives in World War II of people on ships guarding the convoys going to Britain?
2: Yep, we did.
0: Certainly.
2: We
0: it's
2: lives.
0: Worth it.
2: Yep, yep. Yeah, good. Yeah, good point, Carl. Hey, appreciate your phone call. Have a wonderful weekend. 800-655-6453. I don't know. I don't know why we haven't just gone in and done it. Maybe someone out there who has a better answer than I on that, you can call us. 800-655-6453. Texter writes, this is in reference to the Emerson poll showing that Marco Rubio is within 1 point of J.D. Vance. Has there ever been a vice president to serve two terms under two different presidents, or is that even possible? Well, yeah, it's possible. I can't think of anything that would prevent that. I don't know that J.D. Vance is going to agree to be Marco Rubio's vice president. I don't know that J.D. Vance would want to be vice president for another 4 years or 8 years, whatever that might be. A good question, though. Texter says both would be a great choice for the next president if they have to run against each other in the primaries. I hope that they would do a totally radical approach and just focus on their policies and their achievements and not tear each other down. I agree. You think it's possible, though? Are modern-day politicians, are they capable of running a campaign and not tearing the other one down? Campaigning has gotten so negative. We are in the heat of the battle in races here in South Carolina for our governor. We have six Republicans running in the Republican primary. We have three well, actually, two Republicans, one Democrat, who's running in the Republican primary for attorney general, others running, and things have just gotten nasty. Now, in defense of some of the candidates, you've got what is called the dark money, the third-party organizations, who, in theory and legally, are not supposed to be in any contact communicating with the campaign. So they're not coordinating the message. They just support a candidate, or in some cases they oppose a candidate, and they spend money, you know, digging up these nasty things. But I agree. If we could get back to campaigning on the candidates telling us why we should vote for them and not necessarily why we should vote against someone. Just tell us why you're qualified. Tell us why we should be voting for you. Tell us what you would do. We all might be a little better off and want to get involved. I had a conversation the other day with a guy. We were talking about party reorg, which will be coming up next year when you go to your precinct. And you elect precinct captains. And then that starts the process for the 2028 convention for delegates. And they were talking about so many people don't want to go to precinct meetings anymore because things have gotten so negative within the GOP. We got to get back to civility and being able to disagree with one another and not try to tear each other down. You agree? 800-655-MIKE.
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1: 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Hey, quick reminder, Mike wanted me to be sure and remind you while he was away that there's still some cabins available on the Gulf of America cruise. 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What a great vacation. I want you to close your eyes. Unless you're driving. If you're driving, don't close your eyes. 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You're going to have an opportunity to spend time with your favorite radio host, Mike Gallagher, Scott Jennings, Larry O'Connor, Jen Horn, live, unfiltered, engaging with you, and it's a trip of a lifetime, I promise you. 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It's November the 14th through the 21st. There are some cabins left, so I hope you'll go ahead and book that now. And be sure and book this through our cruise partner, because if you book it outside, you won't be able to participate in some of these fabulous meetings that they'll have, a meet and greet and photo ops and that type of thing. 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And let's introduce some of these kids who have a mom or a dad who's in prison, introduce them to Christ. We could change their lives forever this summer. So give generously. 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We need 19 more so that I can end the week and go into the weekend at 750. Will you help me do that today? All right, back to the phones. Let's start with Everett in Spartanburg, South Carolina. Welcome to the Mike Gallagher Show.
2: How you doing, Joey?
1: I'm wonderful. Hope you are, Everett.
2: I just want to talk about the Strait of Hormuz. Just let me say what I got to say, and then before you start talking.
1: you think I'm going to interrupt you?
2: But the state of warfare has changed so much. You can see it by the Ukraine war. You know, everything is drones and missiles. We just let a freighter go through the Strait of Hormuz from China. It was a Chinese army. It's loaded, you know, it's loaded with missiles and drones and everything else. And we just let it go right into the Strait of Hormuz, and Iran took it over. I don't know why they let it go through. They should have stopped it. I guess because it was Chinese and they didn't want to stop it. But they're rearmed now. And because we got
1: Everett, I don't know where you're getting your info from there, Everett. But I don't think we let a ship loaded with weapons from China through the Strait of Hormuz. Appreciate your phone call, though. Kathy is in Oregon. Welcome, Kathy.
3: Hey, my question and what I'm wondering about is why our Navy doesn't have any minesweepers. I have a theory about it, but...
1: Well, do you know for sure that we don't? I think we do have minesweepers.
3: Well, I think
1: the question is just the timing on using those and going into the Strait. Obviously, minesweepers, you still have to have sailors out there at risk doing this. And it's my understanding that at this point, we were hoping for a resolution so that Iran could help with the location of these mines, and it would be safer to disarm them, knowing where they are, without having to risk our guys.
3: I see.
1: Yeah.
3: Okay.
1: But that could change. But we do have minesweepers. Kathy, appreciate your phone. Hey, I want to ask you a question on Oregon, because you're in Oregon, right?
3: Yes, sir.
1: Yeah. I read an article where the Oregon legislature, evidently there could be a referendum this fall to where y'all would vote on outlawing fishing and hunting. Do you know anything about that?
3: Yep. Yep.
1: Is that crazy or what?
3: It's insane. It doesn't stop at hunting and fishing. This is all under an umbrella of animal cruelty. Yeah. We're not allowed to kill mice.
1: Yeah. Hey, Kathy, appreciate your phone call. It is crazy. I mean, they're trying to protect the fish and hunting. Where do they think they're going to get their food from? Jill Biden has stirred up the Democrats. They are not happy with the former First Lady because of some comments about the former president having a stroke during the debate. That and much more coming up on the Mike Gallagher Show.

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7: From ABC News, I'm Wayne Cabot. The ceasefire seems to have ceased. Today, Iran fired 10 missiles at Israel, which intercepted them all and is now weighing a response. To Jerusalem tonight, ABC's Tom Sufi Burridge.
8: Trump reportedly telling Axios he was about to phone Israeli Prime Minister Netanyahu and tell him not to retaliate by attacking Iran. But in a sign of the pressure Netanyahu will now face domestically and from within his own government, his far-right security minister, Itamar Ben-Gvir, posting in Hebrew on X, tonight, Tehran must burn.
7: Tehran is untouched for now, unclear how it might answer Iran's first missile attack since the April ceasefire, with little hope of opening the strait. Crude is higher again. Graham Plattner is taking questions from voters at a town hall in Maine now, 2 days before a primary that was his to win. But the hits keep coming. The New York Times reports an ex-girlfriend claims he grabbed her violently, which he denies. On ABC's This Week, Virginia Democratic Senator Mark Warner said,
9: I think this whole realm changed dramatically when Donald Trump ran his first time and was caught on tape saying extraordinarily disparaging things. That seemed not to stop Trump getting elected. And I do think at the end of the day, you know, American voters will make those decisions.
7: Labor strife ahead of one of the world's biggest events. ABC's Melissa Don in L.A.
10: The World Cup is days away, and the first game here in L.A. may actually be in